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0: 5.5 is +430. And he said, let's ride. I don't know if you played it.
1: You said Stankoven.
0: No, Svechnikov.
1: You must have changed. I remember hearing Stankoven. You must have changed that.
0: Maybe I said the wrong, you know, European name.
1: Wrong S.
0: Wrong S name. It's possible.
1: So you got Svechnikov. Possible. You need one more goal.
0: We just call them Alphabet. That's what we call them from now on. The Alphabet. That's what we call them when we're in the Marine Corps. When you have a name like that, where you got every letter in the alphabet is in your last name, that's what we're going to call you. Alphabet.
1: How about Sebastian Gostisbehere? That's another good one.
0: Yep. He's Alphabet, too. A lot of alphabets.
1: Alexander Nikishin is another good name for Carolina. You think Colorado, who's playing the Minnesota Wild, who had over 100 points this season, you think they're going to sweep them? Or you think Carolina's going to lose game four to the Flyers?
0: I don't know if Carolina's going to lose before they get to the Stanley Cup either. Both of these teams just look like wagons, man. I mean, like I said, we might get a Stanley Cup final between Colorado and Carolina where neither team has lost a game yet. I don't think we've ever had any championship in any sport where it's gotten to the finals where both teams are undefeated. I mean, I know baseball for sure. I think the best team, the best run was the 05 White Sox, who were, what, 11-1 in that World Series run?
1: What about the 98 Yankees?
0: I think they lost two games, right? They didn't go undefeated. They were good, though.
1: Let me see. Let me see if I can pull that up quickly.
0: But no, I think you're gonna. Season. I think it's a real possibility that we get two undefeated teams in the Stanley Cup final.
1: The Yankees lost. The Yankees lost two games in the ALCS to Cleveland that year, and they swept the World Series and they swept the Rangers.
0: Mm-hmm.
1: Okay, it's on the table. I can't imagine that's ever happened in hockey or basketball. That's, you said you're pretty sure it hasn't happened in baseball, hockey or basketball. The two teams are 12-0 entering the finals.
0: Yeah,
1: I don't think it's gonna happen. But to answer my own question, I think the Minnesota Wild win game three. I think they beat the Avalanche tomorrow.
0: Wow.
1: I don't think they're getting swept.
0: Wow.
1: I mean, your theory will be proven wrong tomorrow night.
0: I mean, every time that Minnesota looks like they're going to do something, Colorado has an answer, including in that game one, where it was like, I think it was 100-99 was the final score. You had both teams going back and forth before Colorado finally ran away with it. But I have a hard time seeing Colorado losing a game at all. I think they would sweep Carolina, too.
1: Wow, they're going to sweep Carolina.
0: Yeah.
1: Avalanche Wild, by the way, is until game three is not until Saturday. They got the 2 days off.
0: 2 days off? That's 3 days off, ain't it? Didn't they play?
1: Tuesday. They're going to have 3 days off? How the hell does that make sense?
0: I have no idea. No pun intended, but that's wild.
1: That's idiotic scheduling. They could have played tonight. I understand you want to give them the 2 days off, but what? Because the Stanley Cup playoffs didn't want to have three games on Friday? Then you should have given Ducks and Golden Knights. Like, the Ducks and Golden Knights played on Wednesday, and they're going to play on Friday. Meanwhile, Avalanche Wild played on Tuesday. They don't play again until Saturday. Why the hell wouldn't you just have Golden Knights Ducks play on Saturday? Is it because of one of these other teams has another team in the postseason?
0: I think it's because
1: the Nuggets are out.
0: The NHL.
1: And the Timberwolves and Wild play in different arenas, don't they?
0: Yeah, but I think what happened was you have that weird period, especially in hockey, where teams are still playing their first round matchups while the second round matchups have started. Like, I believe there was a game six and a series that ended up going seven on a night where a game one, the night after a game one started. I think Saturday you had a game one, and then Sunday you had a game seven.
1: Yeah, between the Canadiens and the Lightning, though. Yeah. Between the Canadiens and the Lightning. Wild Avalanche started on Sunday.
0: Right.
1: And there was, they played Sunday, Tuesday. There was no reason why they don't play again until Saturday.
0: But you've got to catch up. You know what I mean? Like, there's that catch up. It's really weird. It's dumb. I hate it. I hate when the NBA does. That's why it takes 4 months to play the damn playoffs. But, yeah, I don't like the 3 days off either.
1: Well, I mean, if there's they're playing game four Hurricanes Flyers on the same night.
0: Mm-hmm. Yeah, because then they would have caught up in the Western Conference.
1: Yeah, but my point is the Golden Knights and the Ducks, that's the other Western Conference series. So you want to try to have those two series in the West be timed up as much as possible. The Golden Knights and the Ducks just played Wednesday. They played yesterday. If you want to give them the 2 days off and then play Saturday, that would have made sense. And you would have had, and you then could have had Avalanche Wild play on Friday. And you would have had game three in that series Friday, game three in the Golden Knights and the Ducks series on Friday. Instead, Golden Knights Ducks go one off day, and the Avalanche and the Wild go three off days. And yeah. It makes zero sense to me.
0: Yeah. I mean, the Wild, I mean, they didn't start, or the Ducks and Knights didn't start their series until what? Was it Monday?
1: Monday. So one day after.
0: Yeah. I don't know.
1: So their series is going Monday, Wednesday, Friday, and the Avalanche and Wild is going Sunday, Tuesday, Saturday.
0: Yeah, it's weird. It's weird.
1: And it's not like you're flying across the country between Minnesota and Denver. What is that, a 3-hour flight at most?
0: Yeah. It's got to be because if you get game sevens, they want the game sevens probably to fall on Saturday, Sunday, as opposed to a Monday or a Friday. That's got to be what it is. That's got to be what the scheduling is. Entails, because I think they look ahead, like, hey, if we're gonna have a game seven in any of these series, they've got to fall on a Saturday or a Sunday. They've got to fall on a weekend. We've got to have eyes on it.
1: Well, you'd have game seven, Flyers Hurricanes on Saturday, May 16th. Ducks Golden Knights game seven on Saturday. You'd have Wild Avalanche game seven on Sunday. But then you'd have Canadian Sabres Game 7, if necessary, on Monday, May 18th.
0: Okay, well, there goes that theory, then.
1: I mean, I guess maybe you're right. Maybe that's why, because the Game 7s would be Saturday, Sunday.
0: Yeah, but then you'd still screw Buffalo in. People are like, oh, we don't care about Buffalo or Montreal, so we can play their Game 7 on a Monday. I honestly don't know what the NHL is thinking. Why so many days off?
1: Me neither. We got some callers, by the way, Combs. So let's grab some calls, and then we'll continue hot or cold. But let's get to Badger, who's in Buffalo, hearing a bunch of Hurricanes going to the Stanley Cup without losing a game. Maybe we ruffled some feathers up in Buffalo. Badger's next up on line one here on BetMGM tonight. What's going on, Badger?
2: I don't think the Hurricanes are going to the Stanley Cup.
1: Because you think the Sabres are going?
2: Yeah, I don't see this as being an 06-07 series like we did last time. I don't see it as being down six defensemen like we did last time. I think we...
1: Is that what the case was Montreal when the Sabres got to the Eastern Conference Finals last time?
2: Yeah, Jay McKee went down. I think it was our sixth or seventh defenseman that went down that series. And we still lost in game six. And then Carolina beat the Ducks in four games. It was a complete sweep. We easily would have won.
1: Okay. All right. So, yeah, talk your talk then, Badger. Tell me why the Sabres, if they end up beating Montreal and they get to a conference finals against Carolina, why do you think the Sabres will win that series?
2: I think the Sabres play an odd game. And if you folled hockey Did they like to pull the two defensemen when they're going on an attack? They'll put one defenseman into the offensive zone, which then messes up a lot of the defensemen because, like, you don't know who's going in, who's not. And you have Darlene or Powers going in on as, like, a winger. And you have a winger sitting back, and it throws the defense off, which then will throw your offense off if we keep it in the zone. Which we saw in Montreal, what we saw with Montreal last night, and we saw with Boston the series before. And Boston wants to play a physical kind of game when it comes to hitting. Buffalo doesn't play that game, but if you bring that game to them, we've noticed since with last series with Benson and Greenway, we'll play that game with you if you want to, but we don't have to. We can play both styles of games, and I think we have a bilateral style of hockey game that most teams cannot keep up with.
1: Okay. That's great X's and O's breakdown, Badger. We appreciate the call. And look, and this Sabres team, again, they've already proved me wrong because I thought their inexperience would show against Boston. I thought the Bruins were going to win that series, and Buffalo finished that thing off with a hell of an aplomb. And then they win game one in a rout. I mean, it was 4-1 before, Montreal scored that final goal yesterday with just a couple of minutes left. So the Sabres offense has been their strength the entire season. One of the best offenses in all of hockey. And it's carried here in the postseason. Now, they've scored four goals or more in four out of their seven postseason games so far. I just think Carolina is that damn good. I think they're that damn good. Let's get to a call. I think he texted in, but I think he's calling in as well now to give us the answer on the reasoning that the Avalanche and the Wild have 3 days off between their last game and the next game. John is up next up in Colorado here on BetMGM tonight. Go ahead, John.
3: Hi. So the reason that there's a gap between games is that the Minnesota professional women's hockey team, they're playing in the playoffs right now at the same rank the Wild play in. They play tonight and they play tomorrow night, so the arena's spoken for. So that's why there's a gap between the games.
1: Okay. All right. That makes sense. That makes a lot of sense. And you said this is the Minnesota Golden Gophers women's hockey team, or is this the professional?
3: No, the professional. They're called the Frost. Their playoffs are going on right now. They play in the same arena. So I guess they played earlier today, and they play tomorrow night. So the arena is spoken for prior to, the way it worked out with the Wild having home games 3 and 4, that they couldn't play them tonight or tomorrow night, so that went to Saturday.
1: Got it. Yep, I got it. All right, John. Hey, awesome stuff, man. I appreciate it. Thank you so much for the call. There you go. That clarifies it.
0: Hot or cold? Hot or cold? Pat just found out there's a professional women's hockey league. I'm going to go with hot.
1: I'm going to go with no answer. I'm going to go with plead the fifth. I do. Yeah, I am seeing now the Minnesota Wild. They play their home games at the Grand Casino Arena, which is formerly known as the Excelsa Energy Center. And that is where the Minnesota Frost plays. So, yeah, they had a home game tonight against, I'm guessing that's Montreal. And they play them again tomorrow. Well, there you go. There you have it. Okay. Hey, look. Now that I know that, it's fine by me. They had that playoff schedule set. I don't think they should be bumped for the Stanley Cup playoffs. I just think that, look, it's just unfortunate then. It's just unfortunate. But now it makes sense. Because without knowing that, it made zero sense as to why they were 3 days off in that series. But there you go. Minnesota Frost, the women's professional hockey team, has the arena for their two home playoff games. Hey, thank you, John from Colorado, giving me the clarity there. All right, phone number to join the show, 310-840-4910. 310-840-4910. We'll get you one final scoreboard update. When we come back, we'll finish off with some more hot or cold. I'm Pat Boyle. This is BetMGM Tonight on Westwood One Sports.
4: The Astros have one of the worst records in baseball. And now superstar Carlos Correa is out for the year after 12 straight postseason appearances with four pennants and two World Series titles. Is Houston's dominance finally over? Westwood One Sports.
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0: Welcome on back, BetMGM, the Night Westwood One Sports. I'm Pat Boyle. We'll get to your final phone calls and texts here in just a moment at 310-840-4910. Make sure you keep it locked here after our show ends. You got my buddy Denton Day coming up at the top of the hour. Westwood One Sports Night. It'll take you all the way till 3 a.m. Eastern. All of your playoff reactions, especially after this Lakers and Thunder game, which, hold the phone, halftime in OKC, game two. Lakers on top, 58-57. Lakers playing much better tonight. They're shooting the ball well, and they're still playing a pretty decent defense despite OKC scoring 57 at half. They're only 5 of 20 from deep, and Lakers are playing really good, clean, physical defense. LeBron James, 10 points, 5 assists, and a steal at the half. Rui Hachimura, 11 points. He's already hit 3 triples. Marcus Smart, 8 points, 4 assists. And I'd said the number one key was Austin Reeves has to step up and deliver if the Lakers want to have a chance. Austin Reeves, 13 points at the half on 5 of 9 shooting. And they're also getting some good play off the bench. Luke Kennard's got 8 points. Jackson Hayes has 6 points. Meanwhile, for OKC, A.J. Mitchell leading the way with 13 points. SGA, only 11. 11 points. Isaiah Hartenstein's got 10 points and 5 rebounds. And Chet Holmgren, I said he's going to dominate. He can get whatever he wants. Chet Holmgren hasn't missed a shot. Problem is, he's only taken 2. He's only taken 2 threes. 2 for 2 from deep. He's got 6 points. How is he not taking more than 2 shots? I don't understand that at all. That's a serious problem for the Thunder. It's not like he's in foul trouble. I mean, he picked up 2 fouls. That's nothing crazy. You're allowed 6. He's got 2 steals and 2 blocks. How is Chet Holmgren not a bigger focal point of this Thunder offense? He should be dominating like he did in game 1. Kudos to the Lakers. J.J. Redick coached them up. They made some adjustments. Can they keep it going now in the second half, though? That's the big question. Because, look, I mean, Oklahoma City, they can break this thing open at any point. You can break this thing open at any point. And then one more quick scoreboard update here. Producer Brandon Combs telling me in the show chat, Flyers getting their asses kicked. Now they just keep fighting. Yeah, it was 4-1 last we checked. This game is, yeah, there is a lot of fights going on here because I checked about 15 minutes ago, 10 minutes ago, and there was 2 minutes left in the third period. There's still 30 seconds left in the third period. It's 4-1 Hurricanes. So they're getting their fights out of their system here, and when the dust settles in another minute or so, it's going to be a 3-0 series lead for the Carolina Hurricanes. They are 7-0 in the postseason. They have yet to lose, and they're 1 game away from another sweep. Boy, oh boy, this team is going to be tough to beat. All right, let's get to your last phone calls here, 310-840-4910. Chance is in Alabama. Wants to talk Stanley Cup playoffs. Chance is on line 1. Go ahead, Chance.
1: Yes, sir. You're a Carolina fan. Am I correct on that? Or am I mistaken on that?
0: No, maybe. I'm an Islanders fan.
1: Gotcha. Anyways, man, a few complaints. I'm a Sabres fan, right? So here's the deal. If Carolina sweeps the series that they're playing, and let's say Buffalo series goes to 7, Carolina will have 13 days off. The way the NHL – it's just a couple gripes I have against the NHL playoffs. I love them, but I have a few beefs with them. 13 days off if Buffalo series goes to 7. That's ridiculous. That's insane the way they schedule it. Another thing, the physicality is great. The speed is great in NHL playoffs. But the refs, man, I get letting – you let a little more go in the playoffs. They even do that in NFL, right? But, man, they let everything go. I mean, you can literally mug someone in the NHL playoffs. I mean, guys like Connor McDavid should be, you know, in the regular season, they're scoring nonstop. But you watch them in the playoffs, they're getting their teeth knocked in, and nothing's getting called. You want to watch the greats be great, like in the NBA, right? You want to see the better players shine. But, you know, because you can pretty much do anything dirty because the refs tuck their whistles away, you just don't get that in the NHL playoffs. It's just a few beefs I have. I think the Sabres are going to beat Montreal probably in 6. And I think if it's going to be a good series between them and Buffalo. I think it'll go to 7. I'm not going to say, but I'm a Sabres fan. I'm not going to say Sabres are going to win, but because we're young, you know, we haven't been there in 15 years. Carolina's got more experience, but I think it'll be a really good series.
0: Chance, I appreciate the call. Good stuff. Really do appreciate the call, except no, I am not a Carolina Hurricanes fan. No, I am all New York sports. I'm from the New Jersey, New York City area. I just think they're that damn good. I think he's wrong, by the way. You know, he thinks that if the Sabres go to a Game 7, which would be Monday, May 18th, and if the Hurricanes sweep, they would have 13 days off. I don't think that's correct. I don't know if the NHL, if they've released what the conference final schedule would be. They normally don't until the very last few days of the prior round. But if Sabres Canadiens Game 7 would be Monday, the 18th, I would assume Game 1 is probably the 20th. Because that's normally how it is. They don't really care. Like, it's not like it's going into the Stanley Cup Finals. I think they'd probably only have a day off, and then they would go right to Game 1 of the Eastern Conference Finals. Because they have a set day that they've got to start the Stanley Cup Finals by. And I think that day is... Actually, I don't even know what that day is. But no, I don't think they would have... They wouldn't get to the 22nd. And you have the whole rust versus rest comparison. But, you know, yeah, rust maybe. But also, if the Sabres have to play a grueling 7-game series, Carolina, they're fresh. I'm sorry. I don't care what happens in that Sabres-Canadiens series. I think Carolina's going to be a tough team to beat. All right, fun show. Denton Day's coming up next. Thanks to everybody that joined. Thanks to our guest, Bob Nightingale. Thanks to producer, Brandon Combs. Thanks to VP Michael Montgomery, a.k.a. Monty. Thanks to Zach Kroll, Chloe Pratt, Max Sheedy. Thanks to my co-host, Brad Evans. I'm Pat Boyle. We'll see you tomorrow, 6 p.m. Eastern, for a big Friday show here on Denton.
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14: The ceasefire is still on. I'm Lisa Lucera, Fox News. So says President Trump after the U.S. and Iranian forces exchanged fire. The president says Iran fired first and the U.S. was defending itself. And the president says negotiations with Iran continue.
15: The talks are going very well, but they have to understand if it doesn't get signed, they're going to have a lot of pain.
12: They're going to have a lot of pain.
14: The president says Pakistan asked the U.S. to not conduct Project Freedom during negotiations. Project Freedom is the U.S. military's effort to move ships through the Strait of Hormuz. The White House says President Trump will deliver remarks at noon tomorrow from the Rose Garden. No word on what he'll speak about. Sentencing for the man who firebombed a rally for Israel last year in Boulder, Colorado.
15: Mohammed Solomon pleading guilty to charges including murder, asking for the maximum penalty.
16: At the end, I want to reassure my apologies to everyone. And that I will spend the remainder of my life in prison.
15: He was sentenced to life without the possibility of parole for the murder charge alone. The Egyptian national killed an 82-year-old woman and injured at least 12 others last June, throwing Molotov cocktails at those raising awareness about Israeli hostages in Gaza.
17: Each time I pass a gas station, that stench of gasoline is a reminder of the singed nose hairs and the burnt flesh from that day.
15: Corey Gardner, one of several who read impact statements in court.
14: Fox's Kristen Goodwin. Solomon also faces a federal hate crime charge. Prosecutors are weighing whether to seek the death penalty in that case. The NTSB says both engines shut off and there was a struggle in the cockpit before a China Eastern Airlines jet slammed into a mountain in 2022, killing all 132 people on board. The NTSB was involved in the investigation because the plane and engines were made by American companies. 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
18: Your AccuWeather forecast. Overnight, expect partly cloudy skies with a chance of showers in some areas. The temperature will drop to 43 degrees. Moving into Friday, there will be intervals of sunshine before it becomes overcast with possible showers. The high will reach 61 degrees. Friday night will bring extended periods of rain with a low of 51 degrees. As we head into Saturday, there will be a few morning showers, but overall, the day will be mostly cloudy and breezy. Temperatures will rise to a high of 68 degrees. With the AccuWeather forecast, I'm meteorologist Jason Caterina for News Talk 1480 WHBC.

0: Westwood One Sports presents Denton Day.
1: What up, everybody? It's Westwood One Sports Night, Denton Day, in on a Thursday. I'll be with you tomorrow on Friday as well. Happy to be here. The NBA's made my job easy tonight. A great game in game number one. A good game so far in game number two. We'll go around the association, go around the NHL, MLB, and more. I learned in watching game number one what the difference is between a superstar and having just a regular star in the NBA. That was on full display watching the Pistons take game number two, beating the Cleveland Cavaliers, because the Detroit Pistons, they got themselves a superstar in Cade Cunningham, and the Cleveland Cavaliers, they just don't. Donovan Mitchell's a really good player. He is not a superstar in today's NBA. James Harden is at best a fleeting dying star in today's NBA. What Cade Cunningham was able to do in the fourth quarter of the game tonight really showcases what a championship team looks like. And I'm ready to just wrap this thing up. Can we make this series go three games? I have zero faith in the Cleveland Cavaliers. Zero. Not an ounce, not a milligram, nothing. I have no faith in the Cleveland Cavaliers. I put all of the trust in Cade Cunningham. Completely took over the fourth quarter. Did it at a level that was unbelievably efficient. Yeah, I've been very critical of Cade Cunningham in the postseason and towards the end of the regular season because I often felt like he was a high-volume shot taker. And generally speaking, in the postseason, high-volume shot takers do not lead their team to conference finals, and they certainly don't lead their team to regular finals, to the big dance, where you're taking on the opposition from the Western Conference. Cade Cunningham, over the last four games, has shut my ass up because he is playing with such control. He's far and away the best player on the floor. Every single floor that he steps on, even when it's Paolo Banchero on the other side when they were dueling going for 45 apiece. And I'd go so far as to say, with all due respect to your Jalen Brunsons and OG Anunoby, I don't even think it's relatively close that he's the best player in the Eastern Conference right now. He plays with a level of poise and control. In the fourth quarter of this basketball game, it didn't feel like Detroit had any worry. You know, Cleveland played a really good third quarter. They pushed Detroit. They found themselves offensively a little bit. They went on a nice little run. They even took a lead at one point. It had been the first lead late in the third quarter since they led 3-0 in the very beginning of the game. They took a lead, and Detroit was completely unfazed. And for a team that's still, in the grand scheme of things, relatively young, you know, they have some veterans on the roster. Tobias Harris is obviously the big one, which we'll get into him a little bit because he was excellent tonight. But for the team that was the young one in the ball game, for them to be completely unfazed was really, really impressive. And we didn't really see that in the first round against Orlando the way that we're seeing it now. And I think a lot of that is because the leader, Cade Cunningham, was the guy that was just like, hey, we're cool. We're good. I'm not worried. You shouldn't be worried. We got this. And then he rattles off 10-12 in the fourth quarter, puts the game away. The crazy part is, as good as he played today, it's not the best game we've seen from him in the postseason. And that's why I'm ready to wrap this thing up, man, because Cleveland has nothing. They just, you look at Detroit, and you said that's a championship team, or at least a championship caliber team. From the way that they're built with Cunningham at the one, with guys that hustle all over the floor, with Danis Jenkins coming off of the bench. Danis Jenkins is a championship type of player. Rookie from St. John's, played a couple different places in college, but most memorably St. John's, first year in the NBA, and he is the perfect spark plug for Detroit. He gives me flashbacks to what Bruce Brown was with the Denver Nuggets when the Denver Nuggets beat Miami for the NBA championship. That entire postseason, Bruce Brown didn't start a single game for Denver, but every single minute that he played, he added something. It could have been just an energy boost. It could have been a run with scoring. It could have been a run with defense, blocking shots, forcing tough shots, coming away with steals. It felt like every time that Denver was on some sort of run, regardless of what series it was, first round, second round, Western Conference Championship, NBA Championship, whatever it was, every time they went on some sort of run, Bruce Brown had something to do with it. And we're starting to see, and we'll see it more as the playoffs expand and as Detroit goes further, Dennis Jenkins is the same way for them. Every single time they needed a little bit of a pop, at least tonight, he was on the floor to help give them a little bit of a pop. And that was attacking the rim, that was playing strong defense, he was hitting his threes. Anytime they needed something, he was there. And the luxury of having a guy that can provide that off of the bench, it completely separates them from Cleveland. And looking forward, as I get just the furthest ahead of my skis possible, I don't know that New York, and I certainly know Philadelphia, doesn't really have a guy like that. That's a real difference maker on the roster. And I barely knew who the guy was prior to the start of the postseason, but watching him on a game-in, game-out basis, this is the kind of guy that you need on your team if you have legitimate hopes of competing for a championship. He was sensational tonight. This roster for Detroit is coming together at the perfect time. They did not look like against Orlando, a team that won 60 games in the regular season. They are completely punking Cleveland on a night-in, night-out basis. They are completely punking Donovan Mitchell and specifically James Harden, who has become borderline unwatchable and borderline unplayable in this series. Detroit is hunting James Harden in the fourth quarter. With everybody. Tobias Harris was hunting James Harden. In the year of our Lord 2026, Detroit was running plays to get the ball into the hands of Tobias Harris because he was matched up against James Harden. And it worked. Harris was awesome again tonight. JB Bickerstaff, you'll hear from him coming up momentarily. He went to the podium again and said, "What did I tell you about Tobias Harris? He is hooping." And he is. They were hunting James Harden. There was a sequence with 5 minutes left to go in the game where Cade Cunningham, and this is a close game, three-point game, Cade Cunningham is taking the ball up the floor, and he has the ball at the top of the key. And across from him, matched up on him, is Jared Allen. In 99.9% of possessions, when you have your MVP caliber point guard, superstar, matched up with a center, at the top of the key, you are telling everyone else on your team, get to the corners. I want everybody else as far away as possible. It's me versus him. I'm about to barbecue chicken his ass. And instead, what Detroit did was, no. We don't really want him. We could, like, Cade Cunningham could have taken Jared Allen. He said, no, give me James Harden. And they ran a screen to force the switch to get James Harden to guard Cade Cunningham. And then Cade Cunningham blows right past James Harden. And then what was crazier than that, if that wasn't crazy enough that they switched off of a big guy to get a guard to then cook the guard, is the very next possession, they had the exact same scenario where Jared Allen is matched up with Cade Cunningham. How he got matched up with Cade Cunningham for two possessions in a row, I don't know. But he's matched up with Cade Cunningham, and they call for the switch, and Jared Allen says, no. Harden, you are not taking him. I'm going to take him. And Cade Cunningham ends up blown by him, too. They do force a turnover because they crashed a little bit. But watching the center be like, no, the guard is not defending the guard. Our best opportunity to defend the MVP caliber player is with me because James Harden is, as mentioned, borderline unplayable. Watching him play basketball in 2026 feels like a gut punch as someone that loved watching James Harden in a very polarizing era of James Harden's career. I loved watching him in his MVP run in Houston. But watching him now, it's a fallen angel. It's a fallen star. It's a completely different player. And I realize that his run in Houston, he thrived off of two things, Twitch and chicken wings. That's not a fat joke. That's because he would constantly use his elbow as a little chicken wing to create separation to get to his spot and to force his step back, the iconic step back shot, right? Everyone would always post it on Twitter, be like, oh my God, Harden's you. He's breaking ankles. He was chicken winging. He was pushing them off every single time. But he had built up a move that was never called and made him one of the best players in the NBA. He no longer has the twitch. And the chicken wing thing without the twitch just doesn't work anymore. He was atrocious tonight for the second night in a row, the second game in a row. Watching the duo of Donovan Mitchell and James Harden is tough to stomach. What I liken them to, it's two granola bars at 3 p.m., right? You're at work. You got dinner plans coming up, but you're hungry. You just had lunch at noon, right? 3 hours ago, you're hungry. You want a little snack at work. I'm going to go get a granola bar. Maybe you're working from home. You go to your pantry. It could be a Chewy bar. It could be a Kirkland bar. I don't care what kind of granola bar you like. You go get a granola bar, and you're eating that granola bar, and you make it 75% of the way through that granola bar, and you're like, man, this granola bar is awesome. I'm loving this. I could really use another one. And you finish that first one, you pick up a second one, you open it up, you start chowing down. And the first two bites, everything's great. And then you get about halfway through that second granola bar. And you're like, ooh, I don't know that I should have had this second granola bar, but I'm already halfway through. I got to power through. You take two more bites, and then you're at the final two or three bites of this granola bar, and you are sick. Your stomach hurts. This was a bad idea. That's what watching James Harden and Donovan Mitchell is like. They're two variations of what is effectively the same player, but one of them is significantly older. Neither of them play defense at even a remotely high enough level to compete for a championship. And for some ungodly reason, Cleveland thought that this was going to be the perfect pairing to lift Donovan Mitchell to the promised land in a way that they could not do it last year. For the life of me, I don't know what they were thinking. I cannot explain it. I need somebody to explain it to me like I'm an idiot. Not even like I'm 5 years old. I won't even do the Michael Scott bit. Explain it to me like I'm an idiot and that I've never watched this sport before. Why on earth did they think that they would be able to put those two guys together and that everything was just going to be gravy? Harden cannot play in the postseason. He cannot. And it's not like this is very early in the anti-James Harden postseason run, right? Because this has been happening for years. But that's the problem. It's been happening for years. They saw it happen for years, with the only caveat being that he's significantly older now than he was when he was playing in his prime in Houston, and they thought, yeah, this is going to work. I know the Eastern Conference was bad this year. I know they were, because like half of the conference was tanking. But surely there was somebody in the room that didn't even bang on the table, but just rose the hand in the meeting room and said, guys, are we sure about this? Like, are we sure that we want him? Can we run, like, maybe some more analytics about how much he turns the basketball over? Which, by the way, he had more turnovers than made field goals tonight. Four turnovers. He was 3 of 13 from the floor for a total of a very impressive 10 points. In a game that was, at times, winnable for Cleveland. Now, I never thought they were going to win, but the game, at times, was winnable for Cleveland. And your guy who's supposed to be your second option was completely a ghost for the entirety of it. I want to play you something that was said before the game even started. I kind of like the Amazon panel that they got there with Nash, with Blake Griffin, with Dirk. But the guy that I love the most is Udonis Haslam, because he's a straight shooter. He's been a straight shooter. That's why he's in the league as long as he has been. Here's what Udonis Haslam said about James Harden before game number two.
2: I just continue to be caught off guard by the lack of, like, goal. That's a basket. The possessions, like the carelessness with the basketball of Cleveland in the playoffs, like, it's just confusing to me, especially when you're playing a team like Detroit who struggles to score in a half court. Take nothing away from what they've been able to do, but the Magic gave us the blueprint. They're a one-trick pony in the half court. So how can you give these guys 31 points off turnovers? I got another stat for you. There's five guys that have been in the NBA that have went to the playoffs 17 consecutive plus times. Stockton, Malone, Jason Kidd, Tony Parker, James Harden. Why the hell are you turning the ball over so much? You have been in the playoffs. You know what it's like to be in the playoffs. You understand playoff intensity. Why the hell are you turning the ball over? And it's so self-inflicted wounds. One-handed passes. Things that I would take my son out the game if I was coaching him for throwing passes like that. Why are you having these kind of passes in these plays in the second round of the playoffs? I don't understand that.
1: It's atrocious. You would take, if you are a coach of Little League, you got a kid, maybe he's 8 years old, maybe he's 12 years old. You just started playing middle school basketball, right? A little bit more intense than elementary school basketball. If you saw him doing the things that James Harden did, you would take him out of the game. You'd yank him, right? There's no fundamental there. There's none of it. It's just lazy basketball. And it's constant. Like, at the very least with Donovan Mitchell, is he a good defender? No. But he's still going to get you 31. And I don't care too much about plus minus. I think it's a little bit of an odd stat. But from a plus minus perspective, the Cavaliers were neutral when Donovan Mitchell was on the floor. They were minus 11 with James Harden on the floor. He is a complete liability to the point where not only has he become unplayable, you almost have to wonder if he needs to hang it up. If we've gone too far to the place where we can't reel this back in. I know he wants a championship and he wants to championship hunt, but at a certain point, when you want to championship hunt, you do have to have somebody that actually wants you on the team for a championship run. And I have seen nothing over this series. I didn't really see anything in the series against Toronto that would suggest to me that James Harden is in any way, shape, or form a guy that can produce quality minutes on any kind of championship team, any at all. This is going to be, I think Cleveland's going to get one game at home. This series is not going longer than five games because you have one side in Detroit that is so good and they're so smart and they have a player in Cade Cunningham where the moment is never too big for him. And then you have the other side where you have a star in Donovan Mitchell and a fleeting star who is still cosplaying as a current star in James Harden. And that just can't work in today's day and age with all of the various moving parts that are taking place in the NBA. I'm Denton Day. It's Westwood One Sports Night on Westwood One Sports. We're in over 350 markets across the country. Wherever it is that you're listening, we appreciate you for hanging out with us. 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If you want to chime in on anything throughout the course of the show, 310-840-4910. We got a lot of NBA stuff coming your way. We're in the second half with the Lakers and the Thunder. I'll update you on that. Could the Lakers potentially tie this one up before it goes back to Los Angeles? Plus, I'll tell you which team should end up winning the sweepstakes for the Greek Freak. We do it next on Westwood One Sports Night.
0: One of the biggest question marks this offseason, Texans quarterback C.J. Stroud, after revealing a new look at a leader frame.

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It's Westwood One Sports Night with Dent and Day at the Dent Day on Twitter. You can connect with me there. We got our talking text line, 310-840-4910. Looking in on the second half of the Lakers and Thunder game. This one is significantly closer because Austin Reeves came to play. Lakers still down. Oklahoma City up 75-71. But LeBron James doesn't have to do it by his total self. Reeves is 21 on 7 of 12 shooting. That's nice to see. The problem is that OKC is having everyone else play significantly better, including A.J. Mitchell, who has 17 for the

0: under. And this feels like the point in the game that we are accustomed to seeing when the team that's really, really good, which in this instance is the Thunder, starts to very much pull away from the team that is not really, really good, which is in this case the Los Angeles Lakers. The middle eight, as coaches will call it, although this is later than the middle eight, but it's the third quarter where you oftentimes see these things really start to change. I kind of feel like that's what we're watching right now. So we'll keep you updated on that. Hopefully the Lakers can extend this long enough to at least give their fan base hope that Luka Doncic is going to play, whether he does or not. I mean, your guess is as good as mine at this point, but we will certainly monitor the Luka stuff as we get more information. We'll keep you updated on that game itself. There's been a lot going on over the past two or three days when it relates to Giannis Antetokounmpo and his potential new destination. You have members of ownership coming out and publicly saying, well, we think we're going to have an idea of what he's doing by the time we get to the NBA draft. I have a feeling we already know what he wants. I don't think that Giannis wants to be there. In fact, he's made it very clear that he does not want to be there. I don't think you have to read between the tea leaves there. You can just read it at a surface level. He does not want to be there anymore. Right? He's made that very clear in the weird back and forth with Shams. He's made that very clear. He was asked a question, hey, what is it going to be like to be coached by Taylor Jenkins? And he said, we'll see. Literally, Giannis is just doing what Magic Johnson did when he was leaving the Los Angeles Lakers, but in a less funny version. Magic Johnson has charisma. When he left the Lakers, when he was in the front office role, and he, hey, I ain't going to be here anymore. Giannis is effectively doing that, but just less funny about it. Right, and maybe a little bit less control because it is up to the Bucks as to what he is going to do. But because there is friction, tension, however you want to describe the relationship between the Giannis camp and the Milwaukee Bucks camp, however you want to describe that tension, there is tension going on there. And now we're getting potential trade ideas. And to me, this is obvious. He's going to land in Miami. This is finally the time that Miami is going to take a big swing in the trade market, and they're not going to miss because they can't afford to miss anymore. The Heat culture thing is cut. The wave has crashed a little bit, right? It was Heat culture when you had Jimmy Butler, when Jimmy Butler was going Superman mode in the postseason to lift a relatively average roster into being a championship contending roster. And what you see in 2026 is pretty much the same roster. Some names and faces have changed, but largely the roster is the same. There's just no Jimmy Butler to lift the roster. Pat Riley needs to take one final swing. You know, they won the LeBron sweepstakes because they had drafted Dwayne Wade. We can give Pat Riley a little bit of credit for that, but if we're being honest with ourselves, they won that sweepstakes because LeBron was really good friends with Dwayne Wade and because LeBron wanted to put together a team to win a championship. He wanted to, as some people put it at the time, take the easy way out. Whatever you feel about the decision that's now 16 years old, which is crazy to say, by the way, because it felt like LeBron was already kind of old when the decision happened, and it was 16 years ago. However you want to look back on that, that to me always felt like more of a Dwayne Wade thing than the actual Heat front office. Yet the Heat are always in these conversations when a superstar hits the market. Every single time. They're in them, and then they just never seal the deal. This is the time they're going to seal the deal. And I think they're going to work Milwaukee a little bit here. If I'm Milwaukee in this situation and I'm going to trade Giannis, whether that be by draft night, maybe that's before, maybe it's after, maybe it's before the season starts. Regardless of when you trade Giannis, if I'm trading Giannis, I'm ready for the next phase of whatever Milwaukee Bucks basketball is. Meaning that I don't really want to take on a massive contract that I'm going to have to pay out over the next couple of years. And I look at the trade package that Miami offered the Milwaukee Bucks around the time of the trade deadline. I don't know that this was massively public at the time, because once the Bucks said they're not trading Giannis, I think the speculation very much simmered down. But the package that they offered around the trade deadline was Tyler Hero, Jaime Jaquez, Khalil Ware, a 2026 first, and then more future draft compensation. That would be perfect for Milwaukee because none of them dudes are on long-term contracts. Right? Tyler Hero has 1 year left in 2026-27. He's also a hometown kid. So you're bringing back the hometown Tyler Hero and put some butts in seats, get his family members to come out, watch him play a little bit, and you can move off of him. Jaime Jaquez doesn't have a big deal. Ware doesn't have a big deal. Right, so you can take those contracts on, get off of them in a year, and then you can start the process of rebuilding, right? You're going to get a 2026 first-round pick, which you pair that with your first-round pick. This is a really good draft to have two first-round picks in. Even if you don't land in the top three, in the top two for the DeBonsta, Peterson, we'll say top five, really, you get DeBonsta, Peterson, Caleb Wilson, Boozer, Acuff. There's other guys too, right? The draft is so deep this year. This is a great year to have two first-round picks. You get a lot more first-round picks because you're not... Here's the thing that's kind of like stunned me a little bit is that in looking at some of the potential packages and listening to people talk about this, it's like, oh, just trade Jaylen Brown for Giannis straight up. Why on earth would Milwaukee do that? Why on earth would they do that? You have to trade Jaylen Brown and four first-round picks to get Giannis. Why? Because Giannis is better than Jaylen Brown. Like, significantly better than Jaylen Brown. Even if you're trading Jason Tatum, Giannis is better than Jason Tatum. So there, I know the money works, but there is no straight-up Giannis for Jaylen Brown. It's Giannis for Jaylen Brown and then a boatload of picks. It's Giannis for Jason Tatum and a boatload of picks. So you need all of the picks, and then that starts your rebuild if you're Milwaukee. Financially, that trade for Miami works, and then you get a boatload of picks. And you can say, all right, we're gonna lock in. Milwaukee has a tendency, you know, when you look at the course of history, to actually find ways to rebuild to where they're not theoretically going to be tanking for years and years and years. I do, by the way, think that eventually the tanking epidemic that Adam Silver sees it as, where he's making all of these adjustments, that's going to be a phase that's going to go back to regular tanking at a certain point because people are going to realize that all of these changes are stupid and Adam Silver needs to take an edible, chill the hell out, and stop doing all of this thinking. So when the tanking that we can currently do eventually comes back, you'll be in a really good spot because at that point, Giannis will be old, Bam will be old, and the picks that you got for Miami aren't going to be, or they're going to be better picks. So they're not going to be good. The picks are going to be good. So you'll be good from Miami. But I did see some other trades that I at least found to be interesting. I would not do them if I was Milwaukee, but I at least found them to be interesting. One of those is the Jaylen Brown piece. If I'm Milwaukee, I'm not trading for a dude whose contract has years on it. Because if I'm trading Giannis, I understand that it needs to be a complete and total wipe down. We are adjusting how we are operating as an organization. We are tearing this thing down to the studs, and then we are going to build it back up in the hopes that it rises like a phoenix from the ashes, Dumbledore style on them, right? We're going to just rise up. I don't want Jaylen Brown's contract. I don't. He's a fine player. I would prefer Jason Tatum, if we're being honest, between the two of them. But he's a fine player. The problem is the situation, or the rumored deal that I saw, was the Celtics get Giannis, the Bucks get Jaylen Brown. They get the number 27 pick this year, which, again, like, it's nice to have two first-round picks in this year's draft, but 27 is really, really deep in the first round. You get a 2031 first. You get a 2033 first. For those that don't know, you can't trade consecutive firsts anymore. The NBA made a rule about it. You can trade as many as four first-round picks, but there's a new rule where teams have to have a first every other year. It effectively stops teams from F them picks. We're going to trade four consecutive first rounds, and then we're not going to be relevant in the first round for four consecutive drafts. It quite literally stops teams from giving themselves too much rope and ending up hanging themselves. But with Jaylen Brown, he has 3 years left on his deal. Next year is a $57 million cap hit, and then it escalates over the course of the second year and then to the third year, where the final year is a $64 million cap hit for a guy who's entering year number 11. Or this was year number 11. He's going to be entering year number 12. I ain't paying that money for Jaylen Brown. I'm not. Because I know what he is. He's a fine player. He is not a player that's going to make us a winner immediately. And he wants to win now. So you're going to trade for Jaylen Brown, and then he's more likely than not going to force his way out, but he's going to force his way out eventually to a point where you're not going to get a whole lot in return. So I don't really want Jaylen Brown. I also saw a rumor or an idea where they make a deal with the Cleveland Cavaliers. And I'm a lot more interested in that one, especially if I'm Cleveland. I'm done with James Harden. Get his ass out of town. We watched game two together. He sucked in game number two. We watched game one. He sucked in game number one. He's not a postseason player. At the very least, Giannis has won a championship already. They offered Evan Mobley, or let me rephrase that. The Bucks wanted Evan Mobley. And then the Cleveland Cavaliers said, we don't know that we want to give you Evan Mobley. At this point, I'm giving Evan Mobley. If that's all it's going to take to get Giannis, and that convinces Donovan Mitchell to stay, and you get Donovan Mitchell and Giannis moving forward, I'm giving Evan Mobley up, and then I'm giving the required draft picks necessary. And then you have Giannis, and you have Donovan Mitchell. And you just run those two, two-man game, the entire way. And in an Eastern Conference that, at least for the next couple of years, seems open, you have to feel good about that. If you were dumb enough to convince yourself that Donovan Mitchell and James Harden was going to work, you damn sure better take a swing on Donovan Mitchell and Giannis. Evan Mobley's a nice player. He ain't Giannis, right? He's not. And he's already on a big contract, too. Like, Evan Mobley's in the first year of a five-year, $260 million contract. He's on a massive contract. You can get him out of there to get Giannis for like 4, 5, 6 years, your fingers crossed, and then just give it a go. And I promise you, Donovan Mitchell is staying if Giannis comes. He is. If it's no Giannis, maybe you have a problem, and maybe Donovan Mitchell finally wants to force his way to New York, if New York even wants him. Maybe he'll go to Brooklyn to play with Michael Porter Jr., the podcaster. Don't listen to the podcast. It's terrible. Maybe he wants to go do that. But if you bring Giannis to Cleveland, I'm staying for Giannis if I'm Donovan Mitchell. I just had a run-in with James Harden. I'm going to stay for Giannis. You know, 2 years in a row, it was James Harden, it was Darius Garland, right? And then you're getting me Giannis? Yeah, I'm going to be there. I'll be there for Giannis. I'll hang out in Cleveland for Giannis. Does Giannis, though, want to play? Because the weird wild card in this entire thing that I feel like has gotten relatively quiet but will eventually make noise again is that Giannis, when he wanted to get traded during the season, there was a report that came out that said he wants to go to a place where he's the guy. And to me, I read that report as he does not want to go to Golden State. Because he has learned from the Kevin Durant experience that no matter who you are, Golden State belongs to Steph Curry. I don't know that Donovan Mitchell has a chokehold on Cleveland. Right? Giannis comes in. I think they're going to be like, hey, we'll take Giannis. Donovan, we love you, but like Giannis is here. You know what I mean? Boston, I don't know that they're going to feel that way. They might like Jason Tatum a little bit more than Giannis. They'll open him. They'll welcome him with open arms. But Tatum might be their guy. I don't know if that's going to be Giannis. Miami, hey, look, man, that 83 was sick, bro. That's Giannis. You ain't Dwayne Wade. Like, when LeBron was here, D-Wade was still our guy because we drafted him and we won a championship with D-Wade when we didn't have LeBron James. So LeBron never was really our guy. We like Bam down here in Miami. You probably like Bam down there in Miami. And if you're from Miami and you think I'm just talking out my ass, 310-804-4910. But if Giannis comes in, hey, this is Giannis's team. We ain't, this Bam stuff was fun. He gave us 83. That was awesome. But this is Giannis's team moving forward. I still think he wants to go to a place where he's going to be looked at as the guy that actually led the team to a championship. He doesn't want to play second fiddle, which makes it really hard for Milwaukee. Like, really, really hard. Like, if you're going to do all this trade thing, but then also be, like, weirdly petty about it, that puts us in a really tough spot. It's Westwood One Sports Night. I'm Denton Day at The Denton Day on Twitter. Coming up next, I think I know how to fix a major problem for the New York Knicks. I'll share that with you. Don't go anywhere. It's Westwood One Sports Night.
1: Patrick Mahomes, ACL tear late last year. No playoffs in KC for the first time in 12 seasons. But now, Andy Reid says the three-time Super Bowl MVP is on track for OTAs. Could Mahomes really be 100% by week one? Westwood One Sports.
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1: It's Westwood One Sports Night with Denton Day at the Denton Day on Twitter. Our talking text line is open for you, 310-840-4910, 310-840-4910. A live look-in with the Lakers and Thunder. The Thunder pulling away from this one. I knew they would at the end of the third quarter, and then in the blink of an eye, it went from like a four-point game to a 13-point game. And unless the Lakers have divine intervention on their side, they just don't have the horses to run with OKC. They need Luka, and Luka ain't walking through that door. And I think the biggest gut punch of the entire thing, at least to this point, if you're Los Angeles, is that Shai Gilgeous-Alexander is 4 of 9 from the floor. He has 13 points, and you still do not have a hope or a prayer of winning this one. It's a really tough spot to be in if you are the Lakers right now. 310-840-4910, 310-840-4910. That's how you can get in touch with me. You can tweet me as well at the Denton Day. Let's go down to Atlanta. We just talked a little bit about the Giannis Antetokounmpo potential trade market. Z is in Atlanta, wants to weigh in. Z, what's up, man? You're on Westwood One Sports Night.
2: Hey, man, appreciate you for having me. Love the show.
1: Appreciate it.
2: Just a little tidbit, though, just about Atlanta sports in general, specifically with the Giannis trade. Jalen Johnson is from that area where Giannis is playing now in Milwaukee. I think a trade for him would actually attract more free agents to Atlanta. But the Jalen Johnson for Giannis swap, I would add a little bit more for sure, but I'd want to hold on to that unprotected pick that we have from them in New Orleans. Nickeil Alexander-Walker is a young talent. Dyson Daniels has your defense. Decent bench, but, you know, they ran into that wall that was a historic loss against the Knicks. I just find it hilarious that people don't really talk about, you know, the team that went, I think it was like 26-9 from the All-Star break, as a team where Giannis could come to the A, man, and he'd be the man here. Even in other sports, though, as well as football and other things. But I'll let you go and chat, man. Appreciate you.
1: Yeah, I appreciate it. Great call. I mean, Giannis walks in, and he is immediately the man. I just don't know that Atlanta has enough around him then to justify making the trade, as you mentioned, because you were talking about unprotected picks. Those are gone if you're trading for Giannis, more likely than not. Milwaukee is going to say, hey, we're giving you Giannis. You're giving us at least one of those. You're giving us at least, maybe you're giving us two of those. If you're going to get Giannis, we want those, right? And because of the Steven rule, it's a lot easier to trade the picks that don't actually belong to you, right? Like, it's a lot easier to maneuver those around than it is to trade your own picks, because you have to have a first-round pick every year. But if you do trade for Giannis and you are Atlanta, do you have enough around him to then, all right, hey, we can build a team that is capable of winning a championship? Or if I'm Giannis, am I just walking into a similar situation and scenario to where, it's not looking as great? Bruce is in Los Angeles. Bruce wants to jump in here. Bruce, you're on Westwood One Sports Night with Denton Day. What's going on?
3: Hey, DJ, how you doing? I just want to comment on, you were asking, like, why any team would want James Harden. Make no mistake, there are many owners and general managers whose top priority is not winning championships. Their top priority is profits. So how do you improve profits? You bring in celebrity-type players. James Harden is not a very good player, you're right, anymore. He doesn't help you win in the playoffs. Either does Kevin Durant. Either did Michael Jordan. But these guys fill up seats. They improve TV ratings for that team, and they sell merchandise. Aaron Rodgers, same thing. I mean, who in their right mind would want Aaron Rodgers now? But if Pittsburgh doesn't want him, somewhat, there'll be at least one other team out of 32 teams that'll take him. Because last year, Pittsburgh was like eight prime time. They were a mediocre team, but they were on approximately eight prime time games, because people want to watch maybe a car crash, which Aaron Rodgers is. So it's about profits, not always championships, sir.
1: Bruce, I appreciate it. I do wonder what kind of profits James Harden has

0: brought into Cleveland. I don't have that information. I would like to know that information, though, because I find that conversation to be interesting. I think there are a lot of players out there that swing profits. You mentioned Michael Jordan. Michael Jordan swung profits when he was here in D.C., signed himself. The team wasn't very good, never saw the postseason, but he was still Michael Jordan. James Harden is not Michael Jordan, obviously. I do wonder what the profit boost is with having a James Harden. And if that's the case, go to New Orleans, right? Take a team that's not very serious about winning right now, maybe reunite with Russell Westbrook in Sacramento. The idea of seeing James Harden in a Sacramento jersey with Russell Westbrook, who it's already hard to fathom wearing a Sacramento jersey, is objectively hilarious. But if that's the case, then go play for profit so you can make some billionaire, you know, $2 million more because a bunch of 13-year-olds bought your jersey. But do 13-year-olds even want the jersey of James Harden anymore? Thankfully, I don't hang out with 13-year-olds, so I don't know the answer to that. But I just wonder how much – I don't know how much he moves the needle. Like, there are still guys in the NBA that I think very much move the needle. I don't know how much James Harden still moves the needle. There was a time where he did. I think he had fruit snacks of his beard at one point. And he had shoes, and he was doing all these television hits. He was on commercials. I just don't know that he moves the needle like that anymore. It's Westwood One Sports Night with Denton Day sitting in for Josh Graham on a Thursday. You can tweet me at the Denton Day. Our talking text line 310-840-4910, 310-840-4910. Both good and bad news for New York today. The bad news is that OG Anunoby has a hamstring strain, which we kind of knew that yesterday, but we were waiting for confirmation as to what the injury was. Nobody talked about it after the game. It was very quiet, right? Even some of the best reporters in the area couldn't get any information out on Anunoby and the injury. Well, we found out it's a hamstring situation. That's the bad news. The good news is it's not like a Luka Doncic hamstring situation. Luka has a grade 2 hamstring strain. OG Anunoby right now is day-to-day. Either that, or he just has a better hamstring than Luka Doncic. But he is day-to-day, which leaves the Knicks for room to be optimistic. And I have a solution with OG to get him back on the floor as quickly as possible. It's a solution that I've already given out on the program before. We're just going to make an adjustment. James Dolan needs to pay beautiful women to acknowledge OG Anunoby on television. Anne Hathaway went on one of the late-night shows. One of the Jimmys, I would imagine Fallon because it was in New York, like a week and a half ago, talked about how she loved OG Anunoby. And then he hooped his ass off for the next three games. We don't know that they connected. She literally just got on television and recognized his presence. If I'm James Dolan, I am paying a bunch of very beautiful women who you know are Knicks fans to do the exact same thing. Just go on television. You don't even have to be talking about the Knicks. Just go on television and say his name like he's Joe Hendry, and then voila, magically, the hamstring is going to heal. And then he'll be back on the floor in no time. OG is like us. When beautiful women want to watch you play basketball, you all of a sudden start playing basketball much better. It's a tale as old as time. And if I'm a billionaire who has gone on multiple platforms and said, it is championship or bust for my team, I'm pulling out all the stops. I'm not doing anything illegal here. I'm just handling them. Give them like $10,000, $20,000. You're a billionaire. You could do that. Just give them like $20,000 to go on one of these television shows. Hey, do a social media post. I don't care what it is. Just get a beautiful woman to talk about how much they love OG Anunoby and how they want to see his hamstring get healed. And that dude will be back on the floor in no time. By the time the Knicks get to the Eastern Conference Finals, which they will, because Philadelphia, yuck, bro. I thought they had a chance last night, and they just did not have, they didn't have the legs. And then Paul George, in typical Paul George fashion, played atrocious in the fourth quarter. Part of that is because you have one of the best two-way guys in OG. Like, this does suck for the Knicks, because he's been their second-best player the entire postseason run, because he does it on both the offense and the defensive side. You could argue right now that he is the best two-way player, not in the postseason, in the NBA right now. Right? He's not quite the level that Kawhi was when Kawhi was at his peak, because Kawhi would still get you 45. And I don't know that I'm getting 45 from OG. but he gonna get you 20 and he gonna strap everybody else up on the other team. And we've seen him do that in the postseason. So you gotta get him back if you have championship, like real championship aspirations, and you really wanna get him back to guard Cade Cunningham. Right? When we get the Knicks and Pistons in the Eastern Conference Finals, which we will get, you need OG back out there to handle Cade Cunningham. And then if you end up advancing to the NBA Finals to take on either Minnesota, OKC, or San Antonio, it's not going to be the Lakers, but one of those three teams, you want OG to guard either Shai, you want OG to do something with one of the guards in San Antonio, or you want him on Anthony Edwards, right? You need all of those things. Just get Anne Hathaway, pick the phone up, do a little selfie video. Oh, OG, I need you back on the floor. And then, boom, that guy's going to be back out in no time. It's Westwood One Sports Night with Denton Day. You can tweet me at the Denton Day if you want to chime in over the course of the program. We got our talking text line 310-840-4910. Coming up next, a major NFL team is behaving like a side check. I'll tell you what I mean.
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11: He says it's just a love tap. I'm Sue Guzman, Fox News. The United States carrying out retaliatory strikes on Iranian military facilities Thursday after American ships came under attack in the Strait of Hormuz. But as Fox's Kevin Cork tells us, the president insists the ceasefire is still in effect.
12: Despite continued suffering by the Iranian people and the billowing capacity problems, it also continues to get hammered by U.S. forces. CENTCOM telling Fox tonight that American forces responded with self-defense strikes on Iran targets after 3 U.S. Navy destroyers came under missile and drone fire. Now, multiple reports tell us that the military targeted 3 Iranian ports abutting the strait, Bandar Abbas, Bandar Kargan, and Keshem. Here's what the president said about Iran on Truth Social. Iran's not a normal country. They are led by lunatics. If they had the chance to use a nuclear weapon, they would do it without question.
11: The United Arab Emirates Ministry of Defense has announced that that country's air defenses are now actively engaging with a missile and drone.

0: drone attack early Friday. President Trump threatening new tariffs on Europe if a trade deal is not approved by July 4th.
1: The European Union Parliament has yet to formally approve a trade deal with the U.S. announced last year in Scotland. Now President Trump says the 27-member EU has until July 4th to deliver its side of the deal, or tariffs would jump much higher. President Trump says he set that deadline during a phone call with European Commission President Ursula von der Leyen. The agreement would cap tariffs at 15% on most imports from Europe and zero out European tariffs on most American goods. At the White House, Jared Halpern, Fox News.
0: State Department will begin revoking the U.S. passports of thousands of parents who owe $100,000 or more in unpaid child support. The revocation would apply to about 2,700 parents who've fallen behind. 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
3: Here's your AccuWeather forecast. Overnight, expect partly cloudy skies with a chance of showers in some areas. The temperature will drop to 43 degrees. Moving into Friday, there will be intervals of sunshine before it becomes overcast with possible showers. The high will reach 61 degrees. Friday night will bring extended periods of rain with a low of 51 degrees. As we head into Saturday, there will be a few morning showers, but overall, the day will be mostly cloudy and breezy. Temperatures will rise to a high of 68 degrees. With the AccuWeather forecast, I'm meteorologist Jason Caterina for News Talk 1480 WHBC.
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5: It's Westwood One Sports Night with Denton Day at the Denton Day on Twitter. Live look in from the Lakers and Thunder. It's a 9-point game. The Lakers did get it down to a 5-point game, and then the Thunder just pulled away just a little bit. There's been like 8,000 reviews in this one. I mean, the officials must be getting paid by the minute the way they're going to the monitor. I'm starting to really, you know, there's a lot of holes you can kind of poke in the Oklahoma City Thunder. Alex Caruso is really getting on my nerves. This dude be complaining about everything. I know there are some players in this particular series that complain a lot. One of them is sitting on the bench in street clothes for Los Angeles. LeBron has issues with complaining. Well, Alex Caruso studied under the school of LeBron James when it comes to complaining. This is a guy that somehow drew a technical because Devin Booker was going to save a basketball in round number one against Phoenix. And he complains after everything. And it's very, very annoying. We'll keep you posted on this one as the game continues. I don't think that Los Angeles is going to get it a whole lot closer the rest of the way, but we shall see. It's a 10-point game now with 6:20 remaining. But my expectation is that Los Angeles and LeBron are going to be down 0-2 by the end of this one. It is Westwood One Sports Night with Denton Day. We got news out of the NFL involving a quarterback. Aaron Rodgers is going to meet with the Pittsburgh Steelers today. It's now 12:01. It's the 8th of May. May the 8th be with you. On the East Coast, Aaron Rodgers is going to meet with the Pittsburgh Steelers to discuss his future. And it was reported out of Pittsburgh that the expectation is that Aaron Rodgers is going to play quarterback for the Pittsburgh Steelers. Is that a good move? 310-840-4910, 310-840-4910. It seems to me like Pittsburgh has lost its identity a little bit. They are behaving like Aaron Rodgers' side chick. Right? The way that they are just waiting on him to get the text message that he is interested in them again is quite honestly baffling. You know, for such a long time, the Pittsburgh Steelers have been like this pillar of the NFL. They've been such a well-run organization, looked at as one of the best-run organizations in the NFL, and they had this tendency to constantly do things correct, to constantly do things right. And as I've aged, and as I've watched the past 5 years unfold, I'm beginning to realize that doing things right was really just kind of lucking out. They lucked into Ben Roethlisberger being a guy and a dude for as long as he was. Because ever since they've lost Ben Roethlisberger, this organization has been an absolute S show. Just a complete lack of direction. And the Aaron Rodgers waiting for him really shines a light on how little control they actually have of their future. And that's a very scary thing. And

0: should be a very scary thing if you are Pittsburgh. This isn't even an anti-Aaron Rodgers thing. I actually thought that Aaron Rodgers was halfway decent in 2025 for a guy that was 41 who turned 42. He's now 42. By the end of the year, he will turn 43. What are you doing putting your eggs in that basket? And what are you doing waiting to put your eggs in that basket? Not even waiting. You're actually pleading to put your eggs in that basket. You're coming up to Aaron Rodgers and saying, please, Mr. Rodgers, we would really like it if you can carry our eggs. That sounds oddly sexual. It's not intended to. But we would really like it if we can put our eggs in your basket so you can be our quarterback in 2026 at the beautiful age of 42 years old. How do they not have a better plan? They have been doing this weird quarterback, like country line dancing, where you're just switching partners every song. They've been doing this now for 5 years. If what is being reported ends up being correct, and Aaron Rodgers is signing with Pittsburgh tomorrow, or today rather, and then he is going to be their quarterback one for week number one, that is going to be the first time in 5 years that Pittsburgh has had the same guy start the season at quarterback in consecutive years. They had Aaron Rodgers in 2025. They had Justin Fields in 2024. You remember Russell Wilson, but it was actually Justin Fields that started the season, and then Russell Wilson eventually became the starter. It was Kenny Pickett in 2023. It was Mitchell Trubisky in 2022, and then Ben Roethlisberger in 2021, and then it was Roethlisberger for a number of years from that point on. But Rodgers is going to be the first quarterback in Pittsburgh, assuming he signs tomorrow, that is going to be their week one starter in consecutive years since Ben Roethlisberger. How has that happened? How is an organization that is widely known as one of the best run organizations in the entire National Football League over the course of its history, how are they so bad at quarterback? So bad at getting that position right. They have had zero plan. Zero. And at least when you look across the league, there's a lot of teams that have really awful quarterback situations. But you can point and say, well, at least you have a plan. At least you have some idea. The Jets, at least you have a plan to where if Geno Smith doesn't work in 2026, you are positioned in the 2027 draft that is anticipated to be a really good NFL draft. You put yourself in position to get your quarterback of the future if Geno Smith does not work. Right? Like, you can just go down the list of teams that you think have bad quarterback situations, and they can, hey, you have a plan. Hey, Tennessee, Cam Ward was not the greatest in year number one, but at least you have a plan on how to get him better, on how to allow him to grow and to flourish. Hey, New Orleans, Tyler Shuck was in year number one. We saw a little bit, don't really know what he is, but at least you have a plan. The Steelers, their plan is a 42-year-old. And then maybe Will Howard becomes something, but you have no idea if Will Howard is going to become anything because you're not putting him on the field. Where is the plan there? Because if you bring Aaron Rodgers back and he plays like he did in 2025, you're not going to be in a position to take a big swing for a quarterback in the NFL draft in 2027. You're going to have to hope that it's very similar to what it was in 2024, where there's like seven dudes that go in the first round. And my guess is that there are not going to be seven guys that go in the first round in 2027. I think there's going to be three or four that are highly touted, and that is going to be it. There's going to be a big break between whoever four and five is, and that's going to be a second round or maybe a late trade back into the first round kind of a deal. But I don't know that Pittsburgh is going to be in that position. The only time that they tried to get a quarterback in the first round in those 5 years, they picked the worst draft that you could possibly pick and took a swing on Kenny Pickett, Mr. Small Hands out of Pittsburgh, because he was somewhat local, and he did a weird fake slide move in an ACC championship game that had everyone in the country up in arms because it was radically dangerous. That was the entire highlight of his career, and you said, this is going to be our guy. And then he was not your guy. It blew up completely in your face. And then you had to go the veteran route with a Justin Fields, and the veteran route with a Russell Wilson, and a veteran route with an Aaron Rodgers. There is a financial component to this as well, because Aaron Rodgers was not highly paid in 2025. He was like the 22nd highest paid quarterback in terms of total cash on a contract in 2025. But he played above average. I'm not going to sit here and tell you that Aaron Rodgers was awesome in 2025. That would be a lie. But he played above average. He played really above average for a guy that was 41. But are you going to pay him a lot of money at 42? We don't have a large history of watching quarterbacks play into their 40s. There's been like 13, 14, 15 dudes that have done it. But we don't have nearly enough of a sample size to adequately pinpoint how on a year-by-year basis you decline at that age. We have no, there's just not enough data to be able to figure that out, right? Like, Brady was really good, but not everybody is Tom Brady. Aaron Rodgers might be somewhat close to Tom Brady because from a talent perspective and a longevity perspective, I feel like those two things are comparable, but he's also still not Tom Brady. Tom Brady is in a class of its own. So it's radically unfair and radically stupid to point like, well, Tom Brady could do it, so clearly Aaron Rodgers can. That's idiotic. So we have no idea what Aaron Rodgers is going to look like at 42 years old. If you're Pittsburgh, do you still feel like you're a championship team? Because Rodgers isn't nearly good enough to be a championship quarterback at 42. But he's also not nearly bad enough for the season to suck and put you in position to get a quarterback in 2027 that could end up being the next Ben Roethlisberger of your franchise. They have no plan, and it baffles me. If I'm Aaron Rodgers, I don't even know that I want to go back to Pittsburgh, to be honest. I'm walking into that room and saying, you better pony up. I got underpaid, and I outperformed my contract in 2025. If we're going to do this again, you seem to need me a lot more than I need you. I'm Aaron Rodgers. I could just do Pat McAfee hits, get paid $2 million, and live a really good life. I show up every Wednesday for like 16, 17, 18 weeks. Maybe we'll extend it into the postseason. I'll do 24 weeks, get $2 million, and then I can go do whatever the hell it is that Aaron Rodgers does the rest of his week. Live good, hang out with your wife, get paid well, and not get beat up. Pittsburgh needs him more than he needs them. He also has other options. Apparently, Arizona is an option that I had not even considered. They have this weird quarterback situation where they drafted Carson Beck. They have Jacoby Brissett, who Jacoby Brissett has threatened to hold out because he wants to be paid as if he is going to be a starting quarterback. This is, I don't blame him. He's kind of squeezing a final paycheck out of the NFL. Well, they're new coach, Matt LaFleur, brother of Mike LaFleur, or Mike LaFleur, brother of Matt LaFleur, was on with our guy, Jim Rome, talking about the potential of Aaron Rodgers landing in Arizona.
1: Aaron Rodgers still is not committed to the Steelers, which begs the question, is he not sure whether or not he wants to return and play, or is he considering other teams? Do you have an interest in Aaron becoming an Arizona Cardinal?
2: You know, honestly, Jim, right now we're focused on the guys that we got coming in. You know, you got the unit that we have with you know, Gardner and Jacoby and Slovis, and then we draft Carson Beck in the third round. He'll be here Thursday. Finally, we're trying to do some Zoom stuff, so we got a room that we're excited to work with, and that's solely where my focus is.
0: So he didn't say no. I mean, you want to take Aaron Rodgers and have him like teach Carson Beck. That's effectively what like a bridge quarterback is, when you have this young guy who's very green and he can learn from Aaron Rodgers for a year, and then Aaron Rodgers can leave and then you can put the young guy in. Pittsburgh doesn't seem to want to do that. Maybe they don't believe in Will Howard enough at this point. I don't know how you can think that Will Howard is just going to come in and be awesome. And even if you did want to test that theory, wouldn't you want to do that now? Like, wouldn't you want to, ahead of a draft class that you know is going to be good in 2027, wouldn't you want to see what you have in the guy that you drafted from Ohio State after he won a national championship, just to see if there's any inkling that he might be the guy of the future? And that the answer to that is no. Well, hey, we sucked because he was not very good, and now we are in a position to where we can draft a guy. Arch, Sam Levitt, Lenore Sellers, any of these dudes, any of the guys, whoever ends up playing well in 2026 gets drafted very highly at the quarterback spot in 2027. There could be somebody that comes out of nowhere like Fernando Mendoza did this previous year in college football. Whoever that is, though, wouldn't you want to put yourself in a position to go and do that? I don't understand the getting on the knees for Aaron Rodgers if I were the Pittsburgh Steelers. It just, my brain cannot compute that. Smart franchises are always thinking 2 to 3 years in the future. Even if they don't execute the plans, they're always thinking 2 to 3 years in the future. It doesn't to me seem like Pittsburgh has a 12-month plan, let alone an 18-month plan, let alone a 24, a 36. It feels like they are just grasping and trying to keep their head above water and hoping that Aaron Rodgers is going to be a sufficient float jacket to give them enough time to breathe and get their wits about them. I wouldn't bring him back if I was Pittsburgh. I'm testing what I have with Will Howard. I'm smart enough to know that I'm not a championship team in 2026. I'm going to see what the young kid can do, and if the young kid stinks, well, then I position myself to eventually get the next dude that'll hopefully be the face of the franchise moving forward. Instead, you're going to go get Aaron Rodgers. You're going to be just good enough to miss out on the next quarterback. And then Rodgers is going to be 43 years old, and you're not going to give – you're not bringing Rodgers back for 43. This should be – if Aaron Rodgers plays his age 42 season, that should be it. Ride off into the sunset and then go enjoy life. He always wants to talk about how much he enjoys doing things outside of football, traveling. Guy got all the money in the world. He can travel anywhere. Aaron Rodgers is going to be done, it feels like, after this year. Maybe he tells him he's done today. I don't know. I didn't even really consider that. Maybe he tells him that he's done today. But he's done after this year. You might as well just say, hey, go play for Arizona, bro. Go hang out in the desert. Go hang with the scorpions, the cactuses. I love Arizona. That Phoenix area is fantastic. Aaron Rodgers, I'm sure, plays a lot of golf. Not a better place to hang out for a few months than the Scottsdale area where you're playing a lot of golf. It's a beautiful area out there. You can go hike. You go hike Camelback Mountain. It'll be awesome. Go hang out over there. We're going to test this Will Howard thing out. What would you do if you're Pittsburgh? 310-840-4910, 310-840-4910. Would you bring Aaron Rodgers back, or are you going a different direction? We'll take some of your calls when we get back. Plus, we are nearing a conclusion in the Lakers and Oklahoma City game. Do the Lakers have a chance at tying this thing up? I'll tell you next on Westwood One Sports Night.
3: The Astros have one of the worst records in baseball. And now superstar Carlos Correa is out for the year after 12 straight postseason appearances with 4 pennants and 2 World Series titles. Is Houston's dominance finally over? Westwood One Sports.
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1: At the Denton Day on Twitter, our conversation right now, should the Steelers bring Aaron Rodgers back for another year, or should they see what they have? I'm all aboard seeing what they have with Will Howard in 2026. Probably know about halfway through if the Will Howard experience is going to be good or not. And then if it's not, you can see what you have in Drew Aller. And then you'll probably have a good idea if the Drew Aller experience is going to be good or not. And then by that point, you will either have an answer at quarterback or you will know that you need to find an answer. And then you're ready for the 2027 draft. What say you? 310-840-4910. You can tweet me at the Denton Day. That number is a talk and a text line. I'll read some of your text messages on the topic as well. We're going to start in Santa Cruz. That's where we find Steven. Steven, what's up, man? You're on Westwood One Sports.
2: Hey, what's up, brother? I'll just hate to do it, but, I think the perfect fit, they didn't give him a fair enough chance in Tennessee. I think the perfect fit with the type of quarterback that the Pittsburgh Steelers are looking for, Will Levis. I think just go watch his tape. He did show big time flashes in Tennessee, but then the whole thing just went all sour with the GM and our owner, and we just don't know how to handle things up in Tennessee.
1: Steve, I appreciate the call. I'll tell you this. Will Levis became a meme factory at the end, and I think that has, fair or unfair, that has scared some people away from the Will Levis experience. I would say this also about the Steelers situation. You have enough in-house to where I don't know that you need to go and get somebody else before the draft. You have enough in-house. It's about figuring out if what you have in-house is going to be good enough moving forward.

0: Like, I look at the idea of Will Howard, and Will Howard is 24, about to turn 25. Do you really want to make him sit for 2 years? We don't really have a large sample size of guys that have sat in for multiple years. We've had guys that have sat for 1 year and then turned out to be very, very good. And in, there are many instances where I think that having a guy sit for a year is a positive experience. And I think long-term it might be beneficial for the quarterback. We don't really have a great sample size of what it looks like for a guy that sits for 2 years. Because eventually, at year number two of the sitting, it's because they haven't showed enough, especially in this particular scenario, where it's not like you're locked in financially to Aaron Rodgers long-term. You could very easily move off of him and say, no, this is Will Howard's team. We're going to give him a shot, see if what he has... And the reason why we drafted him, which is, you know, the way that he played at Ohio State and winning a championship. We'll see if he learned enough from a year under Aaron Rodgers' tutelage, which from all and from everything that we have heard from Pittsburgh, Rodgers is a fine teammate. We heard some things in his time at Green Bay that suggested otherwise. There were some things in New York that suggested, you know, some friction with various people in the building. But everything that we've heard in Pittsburgh has been that he's a fine teammate, everybody likes him, gets along well with everybody, and it's all good and well. But I'd be really open to seeing if Will Howard can do it. Because the worst thing that you could do is keep the guy for 2 years, sit him for 2 years, and then you end up playing him in his age 26 season, and he's never played before. It's your first real go. You missed on the 2027 draft because you were too good. And Aaron Rodgers, if he stays healthy for the entirety of the year, with the defense that Pittsburgh has, is going to have you just good enough to be outside of the top 15 in the NFL draft, flirting with the potential of a playoff spot late in the season. Whether you get there or not, I don't know. But he's going to have you flirting with it. You're going to miss out on the 2027 draft. You're then going to have to see if Will Howard actually has it at that point. And then it's kind of pie in the sky because you're putting a 26-year-old out there for his first real NFL go-round and just hoping that it ended up working and hoping that he learned enough from Aaron Rodgers without actually really knowing. It's a pretty scary place to be in, and it does potentially set your franchise back for a number of years. Then, oh, by the way, you're doing it with Mike McCarthy, who Mike McCarthy is about as average of a coach as you are going to get. Constantly undisciplined. I think he and Rodgers could be a good mix together. I don't know if he and Will Howard will. I don't know if he and Drew Aller will. You know, Aller is another fascinating guy in this conversation because I didn't forget this. Maybe you didn't forget this, but in the off chance that you did, and the NFL draft in 2025, like the day of the draft, there was a story that came out and said if Drew Aller was in the draft this year, he's the top quarterback. He was not in the draft that year. He went back to Penn State in the hope that he could win a championship, had that game against Oregon, went wrong. Then they lost a bunch of games, and he didn't even finish the season because of an injury. But at one point, he was viewed as a top three pick total, number one quarterback in the class. They get him at a what I would call a discount draft-wise. But the thing is, Drew Aller has always been the guy who at Penn State was the promise of potential that never lived up to the potential. So are you going to put your eggs then in the basket if the Will Howard thing doesn't work out? Let's just say you do this Aaron Rodgers bridge situation. Hey, we're going to have you be the bridge to our situation and hope that Will Howard ends up being awesome. If that doesn't work, are you then going to go the Drew Aller route? It just feels like, if you're going to do that, do it now. There's no reason to push off the idea of waiting and seeing if these quarterbacks are good when you can do it in 2026. And then if they're not good, you set yourself up for 2027 in the draft. Draft a guy, Arch, whoever it ends up being, and then you're good. You can chime in on the YouTube chat as well. We're streaming simulcast live on YouTube. Got a great group of people in the YouTube chat. Pine Needle hits me up and says, Drew is an absolute stud. They know what they're doing. He just got the East Coast people being silly. Hey, man, listen, I gave in to the hype with Drew Aller when he was in college. I really had faith in Penn State this year, and I just didn't see it. And I had faith in Penn State last year, and I just didn't see it. Maybe somebody can take him to the next level. If I had to guess, I don't think that's going to be Mike McCarthy. In a perfect world, if I'm thinking about a Drew Aller possibility in Pittsburgh, or Will Howard, for that matter, if I'm thinking about one of those two guys, I would have loved to pair them with a young offensive coordinator that specializes in scheming guys open. They exist in the NFL. A lot of them exist in college. In fact, Will Howard played for one in Ryan Day, who is one of the three best play callers in the sport, also had a very talented roster at Ohio State. But if I'm taking one of those young guys that I think has real good potential, I'm doing my absolute best to pair them with a guy that can scheme dudes open. I don't see Mike McCarthy as being that. I just don't. He had a really good run in Pittsburgh, thanks largely to Aaron Rodgers and a bunch of really good wide receivers, including at the end, Davante Adams, when Davante Adams was cooking. Some of that was with LaFleur, but a lot of that was with McCarthy, too. You had Jordy Nelson, who was a really, really good wide receiver. So maybe McCarthy gets credit for some of those things. But when I think of guys in the NFL that really excel in making the quarterback's life as easy as possible, at least in 2026, I don't view McCarthy as that. Because if he was that, Dallas had all of the talent in the world when he was there. And they could never put the pieces together. So why would I then trust him to be the guy to take Will Howard and Drew Aller and or and turn them into something? This goes back to the comment that I made about Pittsburgh being the side chick to Aaron Rodgers. It felt like the McCarthy hiring was in a way to appease Aaron Rodgers and be like, hey, we got your dude. You know, I know you guys didn't end on the greatest of terms when he got fired in Green Bay. Time heals the wounds. Would you like to come play for him? And Rodgers is going to play for him. I fully expect that it is going to be Rodgers playing quarterback for Pittsburgh. I just fully believe that that's a very stupid idea and they need to not do that. When it's time to rip the Band-Aid, you have to rip the Band-Aid. And for Pittsburgh right now, they are in the position where they're looking at the Band-Aid. It is going to stink, and it's going to suck, and we are going to suck before we get better. We're going to have to rip this Band-Aid off. It's going to hurt. If it's on a position in your body where there's some hair on the body, let's say the Band-Aid's on your leg and you got some leg hair, that hair's coming with it. It's going to stink for a little bit, but you got to do it. Got to be the adult, rip that bad boy off, and then allow the body to heal, which in this case, the body is your franchise. Allow your franchise to heal and get back to a position where you are at the top of the NFL, because right now Pittsburgh is not. They're at best third in their division. I think Aaron Rodgers is going to immediately make them better than Cleveland, but Baltimore and Cincinnati, even with a new coach in Baltimore, even with Cincinnati, who you're hoping and praying finally has both a defense and an offensive line to protect Joe Burrow, you're third behind them, above Cleveland. But do you want to be playing patty cake in the sandbox with Cleveland while you watch, for years to come, while you watch Baltimore and Cincinnati get to go on the slide? No, you see a slide, you're like, hey, I want to go over there. Oh, it's big and red and like twirls. That's sick. I'd much rather do that than sit here playing patty cake with the kid that eats glue in class that Cleveland is, because they are a bunch of idiots. I mean, their quarterback situation is even worse because they're about to run Deshaun Watson's bum ass out there. Like, weird sex scandal or not, he just is objectively a bad quarterback, and they're about to run him out there because they don't think that Shador Sanders is very good. So, like, you're positioned with them. Like, oh no, this is not where I want to be. We hold ourselves in such high esteem, and we're partners with Cleveland right now. 310-840-4910, 310-840-4910. I'm Denton Day. You can tweet me at the Denton Day. We've gone final in game number two, Thunder and Lakers. And the Los Angeles Lakers are down 0-2. I mean, this one, We kind of had the idea in the third quarter that Oklahoma City was going to pull away, and pull away they did. Not even a close one in the fourth quarter. One team is objectively better, the other team is not. It was the third quarter that made the difference, but one team is objectively better, and it should scare Los Angeles that they're down 0-2 while they've done a really good job on SGA. Only 22 points for him. Now, that was tied for the lead for the Thunder, but we've seen him go. They put up a graphic on the broadcast in the middle of the game, in the middle, not the middle, but towards the end. It was in the middle of the fourth quarter. Shai Gilgeous-Alexander was averaging 33 a game against Phoenix in the first series. To that point, which was a full game and then some, he'd only scored 33 points. Now, he went on to score a little bit more, so what that total number is going to be a little bit over 33. But he'd gone nearly two games and only scored 33, and his team was still up 2-0. It speaks to the depth and the roster construction from Oklahoma City. It also speaks to the weakness of Los Angeles. Austin Reeves went for 31, and it feels like it didn't matter. LeBron had a fine performance shooting 50% from the field with 23 points, and it didn't matter. You got further away from Oklahoma City. They just don't have nearly enough to compete with a team that has everything. Oklahoma City has everything. They are the rich kid in school that whenever a new iPhone comes out, they're walking in with a new iPhone. They got the car at 16, and it was a nice one. It wasn't a used car. They didn't go to CarMax. They didn't buy it from a weird neighbor that you'd never met. They got a BMW. It's shiny. They got all the tools, does Oklahoma City. And the Lakers, who traditionally, historically, were what OKC is now, they got hand-me-downs. It's LeBron James and a bunch of hand-me-downs. Austin Reeves finally showed up. He cleaned the shoes off, but then it's a bunch of hand-me-downs. Right? Like, you can't constantly rely on Marcus Smart for consistent offense. That's not why you brought him in here. You said, hey, you're going to guard the best player, and if you can get us 8 to 12, we're going to live with that. But when we're now asking you to get us more than that, he shot 13 shots. Marcus Smart is not the guy that should be shooting at this stage in his career 13 shots. That's not his bag. Obviously, you didn't know that Luka was going to be out, but you've known that Luka was going to be out now for a sufficient enough time, and you have no answers. The Luke Kennard thing can only go so long. He had 10 points tonight. He was 4 of 5. Like, that was a really fun story in the first round. That story was never going to carry you to the promised land. Never. And they're just running the Luke Kennard thing back. This is a really, really tough way to watch, potentially, LeBron James's career end. We'll have more on that as the show progresses, because you have to start thinking about that. I don't think that LeBron is going to retire when the season is over, but he's been very quiet on that and at least left it up to the potential of that happening. I just think he's going to play somewhere else. But this is how you're going to send LeBron off as a Laker? You're getting the doors blown off? You're getting walked like a dog against Oklahoma City. It's just not very good. I'm Denton Day at The Denton Day on Twitter. When we get back, a new thing that makes the football watching experience significantly worse. I'll share that with you. It's Westwood One Sportsline with Denton Day.
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13: I'm Amanda Wilson. 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
1: 310-308-4049 at the Den Day, where you can connect with me on Twitter. We're having a conversation about Aaron Rodgers. We're going to get back into the NBA postseason in a second. I made a comment in the previous segment saying that Mike McCarthy was hired to appease Aaron Rodgers. Josh chimes in the chat, says no, he was not appeased.

0: He was not hired to appease Aaron Rodgers. Aaron Rodgers only has one more year max, and he said the Steelers hire one head coach every two decades. Well, considering Mike McCarthy is 62, I can't wait to see what he's doing at the age of 82. I promise you, they did not hire him because of his great success in Dallas. They hired him largely because he was connected to Aaron Rodgers, and they wanted Aaron Rodgers back. Aaron Rodgers, for all of his flaws as a person, is one of the best quarterbacks ever, and he puts butts in seats. And they love putting butts in seats. 310-844-4910. Mr. Positive on the line. You should be doing a victory lap, Mr. Positive, the way that your Pistons play tonight. How are you?
1: Denton, thanks for taking my call. Now, you want to talk about boom shakalaka, which means winning? Oh, yeah. We're suffocating the Cavaliers. They have no chance in hell, buddy. I got to tell you. But real quick, I got to give a shout-out to we lost a Detroit radio sports legend, Pat Caputo, who I refer to as Jump Shot Caputo today. He was around for 45 years, was all over the sports in Detroit, Hall of Famer, a voter, and I just wanted to say that. But getting back to the Pistons, wow, Denton, I thought this was going to be a lot tougher. But our defense is really suffocating their offense. And do you see any way, shape, or form that Cleveland has the ability to come back and beat us? I don't see it. What do you think, buddy?
0: I do see one chance, and that's if Cade Cunningham gets hit by a meteor. That's about the only chance that Cleveland has of winning that series because they cannot guard him. And more importantly, they don't have anybody that can play sufficient enough offense outside of Donovan Mitchell. You're not getting 23 from Jared Allen every day, and James Harden has been playing awful. Buns, booty cheeks. He is a tough watch in 2026, and that did not change tonight. 3 of 13, just awful, awful to watch. It's Westwood One Sports Night with Denton Day at the Denton Day on Twitter. I was perusing social media today, just looking for some things that I wanted to talk about. Generally, I don't like, I say perusing when I'm not doom scrolling. Sometimes I am doom scrolling. I was not doom scrolling today. I was very proud of myself. I was just looking for things that I can then turn into segments because it makes my life easier. And I stumbled across a story in relation to the NFL and the television, and I hate it. I think it's going to make our lives significantly worse. The NFL is attempting to sell its Monday night doubleheaders. They're no longer with ESPN, but they're now attempting to sell them to either YouTube TV or Netflix. Or the third option, which is they're going to sell it to both of them. And let me tell you this, if they're going to do it, they better get their head out of their ass when they start scheduling these things. Because the worst thing that you could do to a fan that would make life objectively tough on Monday night is to have one game on YouTube TV and the other game on Netflix. I, as a currently stand, hate the Monday night doubleheader. I think it's very stupid, unless it's a West Coast and an East Coast thing. But recently, the mothership has taken it. And they keep the word doubleheader, but what they really do is they stack the games. They say, we're going to start one at 7, and we're going to start a next one at 8:15. And that's not a doubleheader. That's going head-to-head. The idea of a doubleheader is back-to-back. Like when your favorite baseball team plays a doubleheader, they're not playing two games at once. They play one game, take a break, and then they turn around and play another game. ESPN has been doing the stacking bit. And if you want to watch both of them, you got to switch back and forth, or you got to go dual screen. Maybe you're fortunate enough to have two televisions, and you can put that one on one television, one on the other television. I would say that a good majority of sports fans have that luxury, but not everybody has that luxury. So the idea of now putting the Monday night stack or the Monday night doubleheader on two different applications, it effectively means that you as the consumer, one, have to have subscribed to Netflix, which once they get the NFL, their package, they're going to up that subscription price, and to YouTube TV, who, once they get the exclusive NFL package, they're going to up their subscription price. So you're going to have to pay for the subscriptions, and then you're going to have to pay for multiple screens and multiple avenues to watch games. This is all a big ruse to take a bunch of money out of your pocket and make it a very difficult watching experience, because you're going to need to be focusing on two different things. Now, can we focus on two different things? We can focus on two different things. We do it all the time. It's not the most difficult thing in the world. Do you want to focus on two different things on a Monday night? The answer to that should be no. The thrill of Monday Night Football is fighting the Monday Night Blues. You're back at work as a 9-to-5-er. You had to wake up early, had a great weekend. You had to wake up early. You get home, get some dinner, and you get to relax and unwind by watching a good football game. That is the thrill of what Monday Night Football is. Maybe if it's your team, you then go to the game. And you get to enjoy the experience of watching a football game with 80,000 of your best friends, or maybe like 70,000 of your best friends and 10,000 of the opposing team's fans, and you hate them and you chant mean things at them, but it's all in good sport, right? That's the thrill of Monday Night Football. Having to subscribe to Netflix, having to subscribe to YouTube TV, having to buy a second television or a second tablet or another computer, or watching it on your phone, which, if you watch sports on your phone, man, good for you. God didn't bless me with the eyes to watch sports on the phone. This iPhone 16 that I got has a nice screen. I ain't watching sports on that damn thing. Don't give me a headache because I got Mr. Four Eyes over here. More power to you if you're watching those things on your phone. But when is it going to stop, bro? Like, when are we going to just get to... When is it going to be easy to watch all of the NFL? I just like the NFL. I don't care. I miss me with any of the article flexing, the Adam Schefter tweet flexing, when these deals get signed and it's, oh my God, the NFL get this deal and it's with $2 billion. Hooray. I'm so happy for you, the billionaire, that's getting $2 billion, while us, the consumers, now have to spend upwards of hundreds, if not thousands of dollars to be able to watch all of these things. YouTube TV is like 80, 90 bucks a month. So if you don't currently have YouTube TV, and these games are going to be exclusive onto YouTube TV, you're then, you have two options. You're pumping the 90 bucks in, or you're going to be a degenerate and find an illegal way of watching the games, which those do exist. Maybe you're going to go to a bar, you enjoy it, and watch a game at a bar. I'd say that's probably the best of the options. But it's so much work now for us as the consumer to have to do all of these things. I mean, even with the NBA, like tonight's games were on Prime, and it's going to be on Peacock tomorrow, and it's the constant switching. If you are, like, I do this for a living, so it's a little bit easier. My life entirely revolves around sports. But if you're the casual fan, are you willing to do all of these? It, like, really irks me when I see that they're going to start just adding things to these new packages. We should be so excited because YouTube TV is going to get their own set of games. Sick. I'm so happy for them. And we should be so excited that Netflix is going to get more games. They're going to get international games. They're going to get Thanksgiving Eve games, which, by the way, are you really going to watch a football game on Thanksgiving Eve if you're like a college kid? No, you're going to get drunk with your homies. Maybe it'll be on, but like Thanksgiving Eve should be a holiday if you're a young person. You should be getting wasted on Thanksgiving Eve. Now, wasted with football is not the worst thing in the world, understood, but it's just so much pumping of the product into us. And I'll watch as much NFL as possible. I'd really prefer to not spend thousands of dollars to watch the necessary games to, one, properly do my job, but then just to be a fan. It's just constant ways of getting money out of us. And it makes me very upset when I see these sorts of things. Maybe I'm just on my pedestal and bitching and complaining a little bit too much. But when I have to watch one game on YouTube TV and then figuring out a way to get Netflix on another screen because I can't run two applications at once. I don't care how big your television is. You can't be running two applications at once. Like, at least if they're both on YouTube TV, you could do the split screen bit. The YouTube TV split screen bit is not the greatest thing in the world, but it's at least something. Having to put two different applications on, it just doesn't work. And I don't know that the NFL thinks about that because I don't think they care. They just want the money that comes with selling these games to Netflix, to YouTube TV. It's Westwood One Sports Night. I'm Denton Day. You can tweet me at the Denton Day. A talking text line, 310-840-4910. We're active in the YouTube chat as well. Just search for us on YouTube at Westwood One Sports Night. When we get back, J.J. Redick broke one of my cardinal rules following a postseason game. I'll share it with you next.
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11: Still hoping for a deal. I'm Ted Lindner, Fox News. U.S. military says it launched strikes on two Iranian locations, but the Pentagon adds it does not mean there's an end to the ceasefire. U.S. Central Command issuing a statement saying the airstrikes were a self-defense response after an unprovoked Iranian attack. Meanwhile, Iran has said it's still reviewing new U.S. proposals to end the war. As President Trump threatens more bombings if no deal is reached. Fox's Trey Yingst with the latest.
12: The Wall Street Journal reports the U.S. proposal includes Iran handing over all enriched material, a 20-year ban on enrichment, a declaration that Iran doesn't seek nuclear weapons, Iran dismantling key nuclear facilities, inspections if violations do occur, and a ban on underground nuclear work. Iran's foreign ministry says the regime is still examining the memorandum, but a response is expected in the hours or days ahead. This comes as we're tracking developments out of the Strait of Hormuz and the Gulf of Oman, where Central Command says an Iranian-flagged vessel attempted to breach the U.S. naval blockade on Wednesday. The tanker was warned multiple times before U.S. forces fired on the ship. The shots came from the 20-millimeter Gatling gun of an F-A-18 Super Hornet.
11: Meantime, a cruise ship at the center of the hantavirus outbreak is headed to a port in the Canary Islands.
13: Some 40 people got off the ship at a mid-Atlantic island after the first man had died, eventually suspected of hantavirus, and left for the U.S. and elsewhere. There's a rush now to trace who left, even if they're showing no symptoms, to try to isolate any more trouble. Three people have died, another five ill, either confirmed or suspected to have contracted hantavirus. Symptoms include fever, respiratory, gastrointestinal distress. The cruise ship will dock Saturday at

0: Tenerife, the Spanish Canary Island. There, the remainder of passengers and crew will be flown to various countries for careful monitoring. In London, Greg Palcon, Fox News.
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3: Here's your AccuWeather forecast. Overnight, expect partly cloudy skies with a chance of showers in some areas. The temperature will drop to 43 degrees. Moving into Friday, there will be intervals of sunshine before it becomes overcast with possible showers. The high will reach 61 degrees. Friday night will bring extended periods of rain with a low of 51 degrees. As we head into Saturday, there will be a few morning showers, but overall, the day will be mostly cloudy and breezy. Temperatures will rise to a high of 68 degrees. With the AccuWeather forecast, I'm meteorologist Jason Caterina for News Talk 1480 WHBC.
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5: At the Denton Day on Twitter, our talking text line 310-840-4910. JJ Redick broke what I think should be a cardinal rule moving forward in the NBA. It's not a cardinal rule in the NBA. It should be. I get so annoyed with constant criticism of officiating. I know they stink. You know that they stink. I'm not a ref guy. I'm not going to sit up here and defend the officials, but it has become such a bore after every NBA postseason game for the loser to sit up there in front of a microphone and blame or point any sort of blame, even if it's not full blame. You're just pointing any sort of blame in the direction of the officials as if that is the reason why you lost the game. There are going to be times where an officiating blunder costs somebody a game. That usually does not happen in an 18-point game. Usually, I could be wrong, but usually there is no 18-point play that the officials screwed up. So J.J. Redick got to the microphone after the Oklahoma City Thunder's 125-107 loss, and he took aim at the officials for the way they're treating one of his superstars.
6: Well, he gets clobbered on that one, with Jalen Williams coming over trying to block the shot when he spun baseline on Dort. That was in that stretch as well. LeBron has the worst whistle of any star player I've ever seen. I mean, I've been with him 2 years now. Again, the smaller guys, because they can be theatric, they typically draw more fouls. And the bigger players that are, built like LeBron, it's hard for them. But he gets clobbered, and he got clobbered again tonight a bunch. But that's not like a new thing. That's not specific to this crew or, this series. He gets fouled a lot. That doesn't happen. Guy gets hit on the head more than any player I've seen on drives, and it rarely gets called. So
5: I don't even think he's wrong. It's just the rush to the microphone. It feels desperate. And I don't like that kind of desperation. Los Angeles is a desperate basketball team right now. They're about to get swept. I don't think they're very good. I don't think they can hang with the Oklahoma City Thunder without Luka Doncic. And Luka Doncic is not walking through the door glass-shattering like Stone Cold Steve Austin anytime in the near future. He might have to take another trip to Spain to do whatever he was doing out there. It's just not going to happen. You're not going to get Luka back this series without some sort of miraculous invention, divine intervention. He's not walking through there. The Lakers are not good enough to hang with the Thunder. I just hate the trend of blaming the officials for everything. Should LeBron get more free throws? Yeah, he should get more than 4 free throws in a playoff game. He should. I think you can objectively say that. But this, he has the worst whistle of anybody. I just don't know that I can fully get behind that as any sort of rhyme or reason as to why the game didn't go your direction. Now, again, like JJ is correct in that LeBron James does not get nearly as many free throws as you think that he does. He's averaged just over 5 a game this year. A lot of that is because he shoots a lot more jumpers. That's one of the reasons he's prolonged his career. But I'm just using the JJ point as more of this overarching trend that I've seen in the NBA. I'm a staunch defender of the NBA. I still love the product. I don't buy into all of the ridiculous nonsense. I don't watch as much in the regular season as I once did when I was a kid, but I don't have as much time because I'm an adult and I have things to do. I still love the NBA. I think playoff basketball is the best version of basketball that you're going to see in the world. It's better than the NCAA tournament. It's better than the Olympics. The quality of basketball is significantly better in the postseason. It has become so unbelievably obnoxious that everybody just wants to sit and tattletale on the officials. It doesn't matter if you're going to Twitch, if you're going on an Instagram Live. I mean, what Jaylen Brown did, just calling out Embiid for flopping when he was also flopping, is disgusting. It is. I mean, Donovan Mitchell called out the officials for not getting enough calls after game number one, and then he didn't attack the basket in game number two. So you're making this plea, this ask of desperation. Because really when you're asking, what you're doing when you go up there is you're basically just asking the refs to give you more foul calls. Hey, I noticed that I didn't get as many foul calls as I would have liked to get, which, by the way, there's never been an NBA player or a basketball player of any kind in the history of the game that thinks they get too many foul calls. That does not exist. There is no limit. I should shoot 50 free throws if it was really up to me. But just the constant going and doing it and then going and asking for the calls and then not acting on asking for the calls, I don't understand what the premise is. What do you eventually look like? What are you looking to gain from just the constant, I need more foul calls. I need more foul calls. LeBron has the worst whistle of a superstar in history. He has the worst whistle of a superstar now. Trust me, in the prime of LeBron's career, ironically enough, when J.J. Redick was competing against LeBron James, he did not have the worst whistle in the history of the NBA. I would argue that the refs were very quick to blow the whistle for LeBron James. In some of those years in Cleveland, he was attempting 10 free throws a game, at a point where 10 free throws in a game was asinine. So I don't buy that. LeBron was asked about the officiating following the game. Here's his take on the officiating in the Lakers' 125-107 loss.
7: We spoke to JJ post-game. He was pretty irate about the officiating. We saw you have some discourse with the refs as the game went on. How do you feel like the officiating was a factor in the runs that they were able to put together?
8: We're down 2-0.
9: JJ said that of all superstars that you have the worst whistle that he's ever seen. Why do you think that is?
5: I guess he handled it a little bit better in that he didn't necessarily sit up there and make a bunch of excuses. I'm sure he's not thrilled with the officiating. I see his body language. I get it. And again, there's no NBA player that's going to love their officiating. No one in the history of the game. Anyone that says they do is lying. Anybody that tries to convince you that actually there was somebody who is perfectly fine with the officials is also lying. That does not exist. But I like the way that LeBron handled that a lot more. They're down 2-0. And they lost by 18. Sure, a call might have aided to a run or stopped maybe a run that Los Angeles was going on. There's merit to that. But you still lost by 18. It's not like you lost by 4. It's not like you lost by 7. You lost by 18. You don't have the offensive firepower, free throws or not, to hang with Oklahoma City. Because in this entire series, the guy that hasn't been living at the free throw line is Shai Gilgeous-Alexander. He's shooting more free throws than everybody else. That just is what he is as a player. But it's not like he's shooting 20. He shot 9. A superstar getting 9 free throws in a playoff game seems like a pretty healthy number to get. So if I'm Los Angeles, I'm looking at this and being like, we just don't have it. And the reality, broadly, is that this is LeBron's final series potentially as a Laker. In fact, I would go so far as to say this is definitively his final series as a Laker. Whether that's retirement or whether that is taking his talents elsewhere, a return to Cleveland to go play with Steph in Golden State. Maybe he wants to reunite with Pat Riley in Miami. Wherever LeBron wants to take his talents, I don't imagine that he is going to be playing for the Los Angeles Lakers by the start of next season. So it does kind of suck, in a sense, that this is the way that he goes out in Los Angeles with a superstar that they traded Anthony Davis for, who cannot stay healthy in the postseason, in Luka. We're not even going to see him in the postseason this year because there is no single chance that he's back before game four. And I don't think this series is going more than that. So you're not going to see Luka. You had a season this year where LeBron's still playing at a high level. You had the hope and the optimism, if Luka stayed healthy, that he was playing at a really high level. To have that ripped from you has to suck. But to have no help and to have the roster constructed in such an odd way. You know, Reeves played better tonight than he did in game number one. It would have been really, really nice if he had the game two performance in game number one, because then this series would be tied at 1-1. But he did not, and that's just something you have to live with. But Rui Hachimura he's a fine third option, but he's not a third option on a championship team. DeAndre Ayton is your starting center in 2026. Marcus Smart is your starting point guard in 2026 because of the Luka stuff. If Marcus Smart is coming off the bench, that's a great lineup. Him starting because of the Luka injury sucks. And I would hate, I'm very much, when it comes to the LeBron stuff, I am pro, soak this bad boy up. I want, I'm talking full retirement tour. It should be obnoxious. It should be over the top. It should be everything. You are one of the best players that has ever played the game. I want a full retirement tour. So I don't think that LeBron James is going to retire at the end of this year. I don't. I want him to just lean into it. I want him to be so unbelievably over the top about it. I don't think he's going to retire, but I do think he's done in Los Angeles. And this is a very, like, the LeBron James Los Angeles Lakers run is going to be a very, very weird thing to look back on, because you have one championship, but it was in the bubble, and we don't have to sit up here and pretend. None of us view the bubble championship as a legitimate championship, even if it had way more difficulties than a normal championship did, which it did. You're playing in a room full of nobody. That's a really difficult thing to do, playing basketball with no cheering and none of that. And so, like, the bubble had a select, very odd amount of complications that made it arguably tougher than like a normal championship, but I don't care about that. That's not a normal championship to me. The players are starting to recognize that, not a normal championship. So his one championship in Los Angeles was the only weird one in the history of the NBA. And then outside of that, it felt like it was a lot of shortcomings in the postseason for one of the greatest players of all time, who still had great productive years in his time in Los Angeles. I mean, his worst year was this year, into his 40s, and he still averaged 27-6. Or 27-6. Like, that's pretty substantial. It's just a very, very odd way to see him ride off into the sunset in Los Angeles. I hope that he plays with Steph Curry, if I'm being honest. Like, I just want, let's just get one run where we get LeBron and we get Steph, and just kind of, you know, see what happens. It looks really good in the Olympics. Let's just see what happens if you can do it over the course of regular season. And then Draymond gets to play with his idol, because the Draymond bit has gotten, like, really odd. We didn't talk about this last night with the Barkley thing. I happen to like Draymond Green's podcast. I happen to like Draymond Green on television, because I think he's actually pretty good on television. Did he really think that Charles Barkley sucked in Houston, though? I know I'm a part of the younger generation. Even I knew that Charles Barkley was really, really good in Houston. They didn't win a championship, but he didn't suck. And they were still competing in a way that the Golden State Warriors are not doing right now. Very odd situation. 310-840-4910, 310-840-4910. It's a talk and text line. John wants to weigh in from Arizona on the LeBron James situation. John, what's up, man? You're on Westwood One Sports.
10: Yeah, the Lakers are blessed that they got the money and they paid LeBron, and that's why he's still playing. And he is the best of the best. And yes, at age 41, well, heck, Lakers know. We had Kareem Abdul-Jabbar. he was the last man up the court. But we had a good surrounding people. So, you know, God bless LeBron. You know, the Lakers are going to still pay him.
5: But I don't think they're going to pay him, John. I appreciate the call. I don't think they're going to pay him. I also, there is friction between LeBron in Lakers ownership, partly because LeBron likes to have a lot of control, and most places that he's played in have given him a lot of control. But there is some clear friction, weird, like, articles that came out earlier this year. He didn't get traded because I don't think he really wanted to be traded, but eventually they are going to let him go, and it would be better if he then gets to decide where he wants to play, but I don't think he's going to play for them in 2026 and the 27 season. We got a couple of text messages, 310-840-4910. That's a talk and a text line. We got one guy texting me saying the Thunder in the head of the LA Fakers. They're manhandling them. J.J. Redick agrees that the Thunder are manhandling the Los Angeles Lakers. I don't know that I would ever accuse the Thunder of manhandling a team. I feel like they might complain their way to get a bunch of things because they have a lot of complainers on their team. SGA is terrible with it. He's awful with it. Caruso is awful with it. Those are the two worst on the team. Chet Holmgren's kind of whatever. But SGA is becoming, like, super obnoxious about his complaining about it. And then I've talked at length about Caruso. I think Alex Caruso's a great player. He is getting obnoxious with the way that he constantly complains for things. Like, buddy, at least with Shai Gilgeous-Alexander, he's an MVP. There are levels to this. You got to know your role a little bit there. I don't like watching Alex Caruso complain about things the way that he does. We got another text at the text line. Shout out to OKC. Late backdoor cover of the 15.5. Kudos to you. I was terrified to play that number. I did not play that number. I broke one of my rules. Scared money don't make no money. So I did not play OKC laying the 15.5. It would have been a really smart decision for me to play OKC laying the 15.5. So that one's on me. We'll take some more of your texts, some more of your calls, 310-840-4910. We'll also continue to get back to the Aaron Rodgers discussion. Should he be the answer in Pittsburgh? He's going to meet with the Steelers today to discuss what his future looks like. Your phone calls on that subject when we get back. It's Westwood One Sports Night with Denton Day. Don't go anywhere.
4: Patrick Mahomes, ACL tear late last year. No playoffs in KC for the first time in 12 seasons. But now, Andy Reid says the three-time Super Bowl MVP is on track for OTAs. Could Mahomes really be 100% by week one? Westwood One Sports.
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4: Hey, gang. Thank you very much for allowing us to come by. The sound of the Wing and a Prayer Company and Babyface, and that nubs us up close to 9 o'clock. Rick Zangler will be reporting the news then. It'll be time for Don Edwards then to check out the weather one more time and the skipper at 9:10. This year's special K in the morning, Bob Kraling, and happily so on kind of a gloomy-ish day. 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
1: At the Denton Day on Twitter, our talking text line 310-840-4910. That's how you can chime in with me. We're on Westwood One Sports Night across 350 markets. We're live on SiriusXM as well. We're simulcast on YouTube. You can see my face, my bald ass head on our YouTube. Interact with us in the comments. Pete puts on YouTube that Denton flops more in his pickup games than OKC does in games. Well, joke's on you, Pete. If my feet are inside the three-point line, it's a miracle, and you should buy a lottery ticket because your boy ain't going towards the cup in a pickup game. Dead-eye shooter, though. 310-840-4910. Frank in Colorado Springs wants to weigh in on the LeBron James and NBA topics. Frank, you're on Westwood One Sports. What's going on?
2: How you doing, Mr. Denton? God bless you, and thank you for taking a short time to talk to me.
1: Of course.
2: First, I want to say, if I have a couple seconds, you got to slow down. Some of us drink.
1: What are we drinking, Frank?
2: Adult beverage, dad beers. Let's just say dad Kool-Aid.
1: All right, there you go.
2: But, you know, where I was at with it, I was just trying to... I'm a hooper. I play ball, you know. And on that stage, we watch superstars, the best in the world, execute their skill. You know, just like any other business, you're going to leverage everything you have to get the results you need. You know, so you got to give these guys pause, man. You got to give them they're using what they got to, they're at the top. At this point of the season, they're at the top of the league, the best in the world. Mm-hmm. So you may flop. You may argue. You

0: may, you know, Draymond Green the game a little bit, but that's their job. That is literally their job, and they make good money doing it. So that's the only thing I wanted to say, and I just wanted to hear what you had to say in response to that.
1: Yeah, I appreciate the call, Frank. That's a good, astute point. But here's my thing. A lot of these guys, the problem that I have with most flopping is that a lot of the guys are good enough to where they don't need to. And I feel like there's a lot more people that feel that way as well that maybe haven't been able to articulate that. The problem with watching Shai Gilgeous-Alexander is that he can do all of the things that make him an MVP and that make him one of the best players in the world without doing the flopping. So you add the flopping to it, and it becomes obnoxious. It becomes tough to watch. You add the complaining. Like, Luka is one of the best players that has ever touched a basketball from a skill position, but we know more about his game because he constantly complains. And the complaining then leads to him not getting back on defense and putting his teammates in a bad spot. And it allows to transition points for the opposition. So it's the fact that a lot of the guys are so unbelievably good at actually playing basketball, but they allow the other things, as you mentioned, like I'm never going to get angry at somebody for leveraging some of the things that they're really good at, but the flopping and the complaining, you can still be good without doing those things. Look, all superstars are going to get called floppers. Like, that just is. I do happen to think that OKC goes above and beyond in most instances. But Shai Gilgeous-Alexander is not the first person to do this. In fact, he picked up the baton that James Harden placed on the ground after his Houston years because he was the worst at this. And then, ironically, before it was James Harden, it felt like it was LeBron that was the worst at this. The guy that J.J. Redick said had the worst whistle of any superstar he's ever seen. I guess he wasn't watching in LeBron's first years in Miami and then in Cleveland because LeBron was the guy that did this. So you can point to a lot of superstars that get the treatment that Shai Gilgeous-Alexander or got the treatment that Shai Gilgeous-Alexander is getting now. I just think you can win without doing that because you know when LeBron didn't do that, when he started winning championships in Miami, and then particularly the championship that he won in Cleveland in 16, he wasn't getting massive whistles. In fact, to that point, that championship year, outside of his rookie year, that was the least amount of times on average that he got to the free throw line in 15-16. He just adjusted his game a little bit. 310-840-4910. You can tweet me at @TheDentonDay. As well to get in contact. That number is a talk and text line. We'll go back to the phones. We'll go to California. We find our guy Thomas who wants to weigh in. Thomas, what's up, man? You're on Westwood One Sports.
2: Hey, thanks for taking my call. I appreciate it. Obviously from California, admittedly biased Warrior fan here. So I'm going to stick up for a couple of my guys. Just a couple of quick points as far as the fouls and the worst whistle. I would argue that Steph is right up there, if not more. That guy gets beat up more than any player I've ever seen. And again, being a smaller guy, I think LeBron, like even Shaq, he used to get fouled all the time, but there's not a whole lot of sympathy for a guy that's huge. So at that point, I'm with you, LeBron on the Warriors. I would love to see it. It might not be enough at this point, but boy, I wouldn't want to miss a minute of that. That'd be amazing. Just imagine LeBron and Steph and Green. That would have to be the highest IQ on a basketball court in history. And then I want to defend, maybe I haven't heard the latest whether Dre's spoken again about the Barkley comment, but I have heard a different angle of it. In my opinion, Draymond is usually very articulate. I think what he was actually saying was not talking about Barkley's game in his last year with the Rockets, but more so of just a guy ending his career in an odd jersey. I think Dre was speaking more about his desire to retire wearing only one jersey, you know, staying with the Warriors the rest of his career. So I think that was just an awkward way of saying that. I might be wrong, but like I would compare it to, like, you know, I'm 65 years old and collected baseball cards my whole life, and my least favorite baseball card of all time was a 74 Willie Mays in a Mets uniform. So I think that's kind of a roundabout way of thinking. I think that's what Gray was talking about. I might be wrong, but
1: so here's my rebuttal to that point, Thomas. I appreciate that because I did think of that. You know, when I first heard the comments, I didn't know that he was necessarily trying to dig at Charles's actual playing in Houston. The problem with that is that Charles had already played for multiple teams at that point. You know, he'd played for Philadelphia and Phoenix. So while he was, I mean, he was ring chasing, he said that. I don't think there's anything wrong with that when you have an opportunity. Also, when you have an opportunity to go play with Hakeem Olajuwon, you're going to take it, right? I mean, those Rockets teams were really, really good teams. So I've never faulted Charles for doing that. I thought Draymond, what they were doing last night with Draymond, and this is kind of what they did. They were poking him a little bit. When you have Draymond on the set, you're going to poke him a little bit. That's kind of what makes inside the NBA what it is because they constantly do that. I mean, if you look at some of the favorite moments or some of the best moments in the show's history is they were just poking and prodding at Shaq, and then Shaq blows up. It's very similar in a way that Draymond did last night. I just think he should have articulated that better. If he meant he didn't want to wear another jersey, it should have been articulated as I would like to do something that most people don't do, and that I don't want to wear another jersey. I don't just want to go hopping around teams the way that you did in Houston. But saying he doesn't want to look the way Charles looked in Houston, Charles was still pretty good in Houston, right? Like he still had numbers that were far better than statistically than what Draymond is doing from a points and production standpoint. He still had those numbers when he was in Houston, right? He also played there for 4 years, so it's not like he just went 1 year. We've seen guys that went there that will go places for 1 year, and you're like, why are you there? One of my favorite examples of this is that Tony Parker played for the Charlotte Hornets or the Bobcats. I don't know what they were when he played there, but Tony Parker did not play his entire career in San Antonio because they didn't want him and he still wanted to play. So he ended up in Charlotte for like a year or two. And that's a really weird thing to see on the history of Tony Parker. But Chuck was there for 4 years. And his worst year, he averaged 14 points. He didn't play very many games. That was in 99 and 2000. But the year that he went there to go and win, he was still getting 19 and 13. Which Draymond Green has not hit 19 points in a while, like in a singular game, let alone on average. It's like Charles went there and still was a very good player when he was playing in Houston. It just didn't work out in Phoenix, right? And of course, he was an MVP when he was in Phoenix, and then got to the finals, played Jordan, got beat up. And then just never really ended up making it back. He wanted to go to Houston to make it back, and then it never worked out. They never won a championship. But I don't know. I thought Draymond took a very odd route. He was actually in attendance at the Pistons and Cavaliers game. That one was in Michigan. Draymond Green obviously is from Michigan, went to college in Michigan, so he was there courtside. And there was a hilarious video making the rounds on social media of Draymond Green having a conversation with the officials, and it was titled, "Even When He's Not Playing, Draymond Green Is Still Yelling at the Officials." At The Denton Day on Twitter, 310-840-4910. One of our bigger topics of conversation throughout the course of the show was that Aaron Rodgers is more likely than not going to return to Pittsburgh in 2026. He's meeting with them later today to discuss the future and if he actually will be back, but the expectation is that he will return. If I was Pittsburgh, I don't know that I would bring Aaron Rodgers back, and it's nothing against Aaron Rodgers. It's more so from an organizational standpoint. We need to understand what we have here at quarterback. 2027 is going to be a very big year in the NFL draft. We need to know if we need to be a part of that or if we have a guy on our roster. Aaron Rodgers is not going to play in 2027. He'll be 43 at that point, or at least he shouldn't play in 2027. If I was Pittsburgh, would say, Aaron, thank you, but you are not going to get the entire year. You might start the first few games if you do come here, but eventually we need to put Will Howard or Drew Aller, whoever wins quarterback two. We need to put one of these guys in a football game to see if they are who we think they are. You can jump in on the conversation at 310-840-4910. That is where we find Mr. Realistic out of Springfield, Massachusetts. Mr. Realistic, you're on Westwood One Sports. What's going on?
3: Thank you. Yeah, I definitely don't want Aaron Rodgers. Wouldn't want him on my team. He's a coach killer, if you ask me. I think he probably averaged less than 7 yards per attempt and probably less than 3.5 yards for completion. I see him throwing behind the line of scrimmage quite often. You know, and he reminds me of, you know, the women that thought they were the most popular in the class. Everyone said they were, but no one liked them. And then they got fat and older, and that's Aaron Rodgers now. And he's still playing hard to get like they did. And, you know, I would just leave. Oh, and I wanted to make a comment about Mr. Positive. What a great voice. I wish I had his voice. My voice is as ugly as my face, and I'm as broke as my nose.
1: Don't be that realistic. Jeez. No. I appreciate the call. You have the theater of the mind here. We can't see you, so you could, like, tell us that you are a handsome individual. I am getting a few texts on the Draymond situation that I will get to coming up here again, but we want to stay on this Aaron Rodgers thing for a little bit longer. We're going to go to Dan in New Jersey. Dan, you're on Westwood One Sports, man. What's going on? How do you feel about Aaron Rodgers?
4: Hey, Dan. How you doing, brother?
1: I'm doing well. Hope you are.
4: I'm frustrated. I'm a lifelong Steeler fan, and I don't have a lot to complain about as a lifelong Steeler fan because I've had a pretty good life being a Steeler fan, but this whole situation has been frustrating. So I think every Steeler fan knew that Aaron Rodgers was coming back pre-draft at some point. All right. All the stories out of Pittsburgh about Will Howard is they like Will Howard. So we're just assuming that that's going to happen. The thing that becomes no sense in this whole situation, why are we drafting a quarterback in the third round with Drew Aller? Like, if Howard is so liked and he's supposed to be the next guy, they're feeling, and you're bringing back Aaron Rodgers, why are we bringing in another quarterback? And then if this doesn't work out, what are we doing next year? Are we doing another quarterback next year? It's just, this organization has seemed lost for years now, and it's so frustrating.
1: Let me ask you this, I promise I'm not pestering you, but I feel like I need to ask, are you worried that you might be entering the phase that Cleveland has occupied where they are just, it's a revolving door of quarterbacks?
4: I think we're already there, but like the difference between us and Cleveland is our organization, as bad as it's been run over the past few years, is still run better than them, to where we can still be competitive and be relevant and almost a playoff team every year, whereas they, who knows what you're going to get out of them every year.
1: I agree with that. I appreciate the call. It's a really good insight there. The Drew Aller thing was unique, especially considering that he played in Pennsylvania. You know, I think if you would have drafted a quarterback, I was going to use the Carson Beck example, but the Carson Beck example is not the greatest one because he did play in a national championship. But if you were to have drafted like a Cade Klubnik, for example, where there's no ties to the state, he was good in college but was never great in college, didn't have a lot of success in the college football playoff, where you get a bigger influx of eyes on the college football product. I don't know how many people in the greater Pennsylvania area were locked into Clemson on a weekly basis. I feel like that would have been an easier dynamic. But drafting the guy that was so highly touted in the state that you currently play in to be the backup or potential quarterback, you know, either the quarterback three or quarterback two behind Will Howard and compete with Will Howard for quarterback two after you have told us how much that you love Will Howard, it is a very unique way of handling things. I would not have gone about it that way. Let's squeeze one more in here at 310-804-4910. Tony is in Montreal. Tony, we're going back to the NBA here. What's on your mind?
5: How you doing? I don't pretend to be any expert in basketball, but I do go back to the time when I was following Pete Maravich and, you know, Walton, New York. I'm a Knicks fan. I like Jalen Brunson right now. I think he's a T-Rex on the court. He's a great player. But what I find about what your conversation is that the basketball players that you're mentioning, they seem to be have this preconceived belief that they can just chase a ring and go from one team to another If Olajuwon is on one team, then I'm going to go to his team. If that doesn't work out, then I'll go to Detroit. And it's all over the place. And that it's like consistently, you've seen this sort of accelerate over the years. And I just wanted to draw the analogy. In the NHL, you have players in Montreal that stayed their whole career on one team. And I know it's not today, but back in the day, and when these other players you were mentioning were chasing rings, these guys in Montreal, Claude Provost has 9 Stanley Cups. You never even heard this guy, Claude Provost. He was a defensive specialist, but he has 9 Stanley Cups. Henri Richard has 11 Stanley Cups. 11, not one, 11. Okay, we say that Crosby's great because he has, I don't know, 2. And you talk about McDavid in Edmonton. He's the greatest hockey player. Yeah, he might be the fanciest and the most skilled, but he hasn't won anything. And you have a guy like Jean Béliveau who has 10 Stanley Cups, and I believe he has another 5 as an executive vice president for Montreal. And what I believe is that these teams that are championship teams are teams that stick together, like the Steel Curtain back in the day when I was following Pittsburgh. They had 4 straight years of a team that was made of glue. They were all one unit. A team of individuals is nothing. A team of one is a team of winners. And I grew up on the Montreal Canadiens. Every year, I expected a Stanley Cup parade. And today's sports, we don't care about championships. We care about how great LeBron is or how great Steph is. And that to me is boring because not necessarily the best players win the championships. It's the best unified teams with the best coaching and the guys that want to eat that victory. They want to live that victory.
1: Yeah.
5: Like King Lear says, it's loyalty. King Lear, Shakespeare talked about loyalty, man. It's not duplicity and money.
1: Right, Tony, we're dropping it with the Shakespeare bit here. Here's the thing. I still think that people care about championships. And you're comparing hockey to the NBA and we'll stay in the NBA in this instance. There's so much more money in the NBA that makes it really difficult and makes these things a little bit. It makes it more understandable why guys will jump from team to team to team. I still think people care about winning championships. I would sell organs for the Wizards to get AJ DeBonsta in this upcoming NBA draft. I'd sell vital organs for my Commanders to win a Super Bowl. They've never done it in my lifetime. I still care about championships. It's just in today's day and age of the NBA, it's a lot easier to care about superstars because you get to watch more, right? And in different eras of basketball, it was a lot more difficult to watch. So you stayed with your team and you focused on your team. I don't think it's a bad thing that a kid from Virginia, the state that I live in, is going to grow up watching a lot of Shai Gilgeous-Alexander. I actually think it's a good thing. You want people to have as much access to superstars as possible. I get what you're saying. But I would say that people still very much value championships, and I think that free agency is way more positive than it is negative in the overarching way that the sport is handled. When we get back, we are going to the story that just never ends. I think I've done a little bit of a shift. There's been one piece of information that has radically shifted my perspective with the Diana Russini, Mike Vrabel never-ending love story. And I'll share that with you next on Westwood One Sports Night.
6: 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And now superstar Carlos Correa is out for the year after 12 straight postseason appearances with 4 pennants and 2 World Series titles. Is Houston's dominance finally over? Westwood One Sports.
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18: Thank you. The forecast for the Canton-Hackett Alliance Maslin area, the blizzard warning continues in effect this afternoon and tonight. Our wind chill factor, minus 60.
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and connect with me there. The Vrabel-Russini love story is the story that just keeps on giving. I was already leaning this way yesterday, but a video that was released from TMZ fully got me on the side. This is not an affair that we are witnessing. We're just being exposed to a relationship the two people were in. Yesterday, TMZ reported that Diana Russini and Mike Vrabel shared a boat trip while Diana Russini was

0: pregnant. On Thursday, they then shared the video of Mike Vrabel and Diana Russini around the boat and getting onto the boat. And, you know, hearing the details of the story and reading it in print is one thing. Seeing the video is a completely different thing. And I find this way, I find myself thinking very similar things about pictures. And we've seen a lot of pictures of these two particular individuals over the last, I mean, God, how long has this story been going on? Like a month now? At this point, again, it feels like it's never ending. But we've seen a lot of pictures, and a picture will tell you a million words or whatever the damn saying is. The video, though, their body language was not, like TMZ said, their secret boat trip. And they posted that was the watermark or whatever that was on top of the video. It was the Mike Vrabel and Diana Russini secret boat trip. And I was watching them, and it didn't look like they were hiding from anyone. There was nothing really secretive about that other than they didn't want to take a lot of pictures, which if you are a person that's a public figure and you're just out and about, you probably don't want to take a lot of pictures just in general. So I don't have any issue with them not wanting to take pictures. But the body language between the two of them was like they are really comfortable with one another in a way that I still think there's something that is going to drop here. I think there is some sort of big story or some not big story. This is a big story, but there's some sort of big piece of information that is still being held in the chamber somewhere. I don't know who is in control of the buttons that is releasing these bits of information, but this is a tactical approach by somebody. It's like the Riddler levels of tactical approach for all of my Batman fans out there. Somebody wants to take down either Diana Russini or Mike Vrabel. I don't know who. I don't know why. I think we can connect the dots in some capacity and say maybe it's a spouse. I don't even know if it's a spouse at this point. I don't think you needed a tactical takedown if you were a spouse. You could have dropped like one thing and that was it. You didn't need this big tactical thing. But I almost wonder what is the end game here? Like, does this stop if Mike Vrabel resigns? Russini's already resigned. She has no power in the reporting game anymore. Maybe she eventually starts a podcast, but like, if the goal was a takedown, you have won with her. She is gone. She has not said anything for weeks and months outside of that statement that she released when she resigned. She is gone from the public eye outside of the bits of information that we get from the story. So what is the next logical thing here? Like, when Mike Vrabel resigns, I do think he is going to resign at some point. When Mike Vrabel resigns, is that it? Or are we still going to get more information? They just look like they are in a relationship. Is the NFL ready for a polyamorous head coach? Are they ready for that? Like, if he just comes out and says, you know what? My wife knew. Her husband knew. We're not a throuple. We're a quadruple or whatever it is. I don't know what the four version of throuple is. Quadruple seems right. We're just a loving quadruple. Like, maybe the NFL isn't ready to have a coach that is viewed as like this really big manly figure in Mike Vrabel, and for him to be like, nah, I just be getting around with everybody, bro. I'm poly AF out in these streets. I don't know that Boston is ready for their head coach, who they view in such high regard, to come out here and be like that. Maybe that's the bomb. I have no idea. I don't think it's the kid bit anymore, because I think they would have already dropped that. They're allowing a lot of internet speculation, which TMZ did run another story today because they are just having the time of their lives. Now that TMZ knows that this is a goldmine for information, they are having the time of their lives with this. They ran a story that said that Diana Russini's son, whose name happens to also be Mike, who allegedly was the one that was in her stomach while she was on the boat trip with Mike Vrabel, was actually named after her brother and a family member and not Mike Vrabel, which I guess is positive in some regard. They also said that the paternity test claims were laughable and that it is the son of her husband. I don't know how true that is. I don't really care about that. The kids getting involved is like a weird bit, unless it is definitively the child of Mike Vrabel. But I don't think Mike Vrabel having a kid with a reporter would get him to resign. I think that there's just more stuff, and I don't know what the stuff is. But I think there's something that somebody's holding on to, that when it drops is when Vrabel is finally like, nope, I'm done. We're not done. We still got one more out. It's Whistle Blown Sports Night. Don't go anywhere. I'm Dead Day.
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19: Under strain, I'm Sue Guzman, Fox News. United Arab Emirates says it's responding to a missile and drone attack from Iran on Friday, and it comes as the U.S. carried out retaliatory strikes on Iranian military facilities Thursday. This after American ships came under attack in the Strait of Hormuz. Fox's Kevin Cork reports.
20: Despite continued suffering by the Iranian people and the billowing capacity problems, it also continues to get hammered by U.S. forces. CENTCOM telling Fox tonight that American forces responded with self-defense strikes on Iran targets after three U.S. Navy destroyers came under missile and drone fire. Now, multiple reports tell us that the military targeted three Iranian ports abutting the strait, Bandar Abbas, Bandar Kargan, and Keshem. Here's what the president said about Iran on Truth Social. Iran's not a normal country. They are led by lunatics. If they had the chance to use a nuclear weapon, they would do it without question.
19: President Trump is threatening new tariffs on Europe if a trade agreement is not reached soon. Here's Fox's Jared Halpern.
21: The European Union Parliament has yet to formally approve a trade deal with the U.S. announced last year in Scotland. Now President Trump says the 27-member EU has until July 4th to deliver its side of the deal, or tariffs would jump much higher. President Trump says he set that deadline during a phone call with European Commission President Ursula von der Leyen. The agreement would cap tariffs at 15% on most imports from Europe and zero out European tariffs on most American goods. At the White House, Jared Halpern, Fox News.
19: Florida Governor Ron DeSantis saying Thursday that the immigration detention center known as Alligator Alcatraz in the Everglades was always meant to be temporary. His comments come the same day the New York Times reported state and federal officials were in talks to shut down the facility. 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
7: Here's your AccuWeather forecast. Overnight, expect partly cloudy skies with a chance of showers in some areas. The temperature will drop to 43 degrees. Moving into Friday, there will be intervals of sunshine before it becomes overcast with possible showers. The high will reach 61 degrees. Friday night will bring extended periods of rain with a low of 51 degrees. As we head into Saturday, there will be a few morning showers, but overall, the day will be mostly cloudy and breezy. Temperatures will rise to a high of 68 degrees. With the AccuWeather forecast, I'm meteorologist Jason Caterina for News Talk 1480 WHBC.
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15: It's only a dream at first, but to a special few who make it to the Pro Football Hall of Fame, it's the ultimate honor.
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15: 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At the Pro Football Hall of Fame in Canton, Ohio. 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This message furnished by the National Football League.
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30: 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And we've got a big show planned for you tonight. Always, again, appreciate the opportunity. Coming up later this hour, a focus on the gerrymandering arms race. It has really been coming to a head. We'll talk about the latest in my state of Tennessee, where they have just successfully gerrymandered the state of Tennessee to 9 Republican seats to no Democrat seats. So the Republicans in the state are doing a good job of gerrymandering again the state of Tennessee. A lot of controversy across the country. We'll talk about that. By the way, in the second hour, a full update on Iran because of the war with Iran, because a lot of questions as to whether or not the ceasefire was broken today. So we'll have that in focus, hour two here on America at Night. First, though, I want to start off with what is going on in California, the governor's race in California. For folks that don't know, I am from California, so I have what I would say is a very much of a vested interest in what happens in the state that I was born and raised in. But, you know, the governor's race in California, it really has captured the attention of Americans for what I would say is a number of different reasons. You have a former Fox News personality, Steve Hilton. He is running and doing very well. You had Democrat Eric Swalwell doing really well. And then, of course, his campaign goes down in flames after a sex scandal. You have the very colorful Katie Porter running as well. Now, she's the one who threw hot mashed potatoes at her husband. And I would say that Katie Porter is a hot mess. And all of this on the backdrop of Gavin Newsom's controversial years as governor amidst a massive exodus from the state of California. A lot of people, of course, leaving California and going to, for example, my state of Tennessee. You've got the high taxes. You've got massive homelessness in California as well. You've got fraud and corruption allegations against Newsom and Democrats. The fires, of course, from last year, fresh on everyone's mind. One name has taken the lead, and that is Joe Biden's former Health and Human Services Secretary, Xavier Becerra. Now, he was behind, but some really strong debate performances this week find him surging to the forefront.
0: Donald Trump's masked mercenary force that they call ICE, I think we should prosecute any of the forces that violate the law, and I think we should jail anyone who has violated the law. That goes all the way to the top.
1: I agree.
0: If anyone has violated the laws of California, they should serve time.
30: Yep, Becerra wants to possibly jail ICE, among many other things. He also wants to protect illegal alien, non-English-speaking truck drivers, again, among many other things. Jared Gans writes for The Hill and has been covering this race. And Jared, let me ask you this, and first of all, welcome to America at Night. How much of a surge has Xavier Becerra actually seen?
2: Thank you. Yes, thank you for having me. And we've seen really quite a striking surge in the past month. Go back to 1 month ago, Eric Swalwell was still in this race. Xavier Becerra was stuck in mid-single digits at most, about maybe 5% or so, well behind several other candidates. And what we've seen in the past 4 weeks since Swalwell dropped out has been a really steady rise in the polls. Now we're seeing some polls that show him near the top of the field, certainly among the Democrats who are running, and some that are even putting him at the top of all candidates who are running in this jungle primary.
30: Yeah, and we'll talk about the jungle primary because that's going to be really interesting. But, you know, is part of this the quality of the other Democrats that are running? You have Tom Steyer, who is a billionaire, and a lot of Democrats, of course, say that billionaires and millionaires shouldn't even be allowed to exist. You do have Katie Porter, who has had a disastrous campaign. Y'all remember she yelled at a staffer on camera to get the heck out of her shot during a TV hit. There was the much publicized mashed potato incident from years ago as well. So none of these Democrats actually seem to be doing well. Fill in the blanks.
2: Right. So, I mean, that's been one constant throughout this race. It's really been no candidate really pulling ahead. You know, even with Becerra right now, his lead is only by a few points, and we're not really seeing any candidate get more than 25% support in any of the polls. And that's been a point of frustration and some concern for Democrats, a point of really wondering about what's going to happen here. And there's, you know, of course, been many Democrats in the field who have been splitting Democratic voters' support. A few different candidates have had kind of a moment in the spotlight where it seemed like they might pull ahead. there was the time it was Katie Porter, and then after the reports about her behavior with a staffer and also with a journalist, she seemed to drop down a bit. Swalwell was in the lead before the sexual misconduct allegations. So we've seen definitely a bit of a shuffle around here, but really no one dominating or pulling ahead in any kind of breakthrough here.
30: Would you define Becerra as a more moderate Democrat, or is he more progressive? Where would you put him on that scale?
2: He definitely seems to be more in the moderate, certainly establishment lane, and that is something we're seeing on the Democratic side right now. It seems between Becerra and Tom Steyer as kind of the two with the two best odds, and Steyer's kind of trying to portray himself as the more progressive alternative to Becerra, is going in on single-payer health care and the tax on the ultra-wealthy, and kind of trying to cement that lane for himself, kind of this idea of benevolent billionaire is kind of the phrase that not necessarily Steyer uses, but it gets kind of tossed around to describe him, of someone who is you know, super wealthy but wants to take the more progressive the lane.
30: Jared Gans writes for The Hill and is our guest talking about the California gubernatorial race. Jared, let me ask you this question. California, you know, as I mentioned in the open, I was born and raised in California. I at one time loved California. And people who know me know that I'm a conservative, so that is my viewpoint. But there has been, and regardless of what Gavin Newsom will tell you, there has been a lot of people that have literally fled California. They've got a homeless crisis. They have some corruption issues as well. They've got, of course, the bridge to nowhere. There's just a lot of problems in California. The fires, we all know about that. What is the mood of Californians these days? I mean, I have not been back to California in a couple of years, but, you know, is the mood of Californians one where they're thinking about maybe some change politically?
2: Right. So, and you know, I think, you know, kind of what we've seen in this race does kind of underscore just the split feeling about where people want the state to go from here, of not necessarily an agreement on a clear vision. There's, you know, of course, mixed views on the current governor, Gavin Newsom. There's certainly an acknowledgement across the field of these candidates of problems facing California, but kind of presenting different visions and trying to, you know, score different lanes for themselves. And that does seem to be illustrated in some of the poll numbers we've seen here, of no one really kind of capturing exactly what people want. And, you know, that does seem to very much illustrate the point of how best to address these issues facing California. And no one's really seemed to capture exactly what a significant portion of Californians want, demonstrated by how divided the field is right now.
30: Jared, let me ask you, of course, Xavier Becerra, the focus of this interview right now, he was Joe Biden's Secretary of Health and Human Services. There's a lot of resentment against Joe Biden in the Democrat Party because he frankly was not a good president. Kamala Harris, of course, she ran a terrible campaign as well. Would you say that Xavier Becerra's time, 4 years with Joe Biden, would you say that people in California see that as a positive or a negative?
2: It's definitely, you know, a bit of a split take, and something that we've seen in the last few days from some of his fellow Democratic candidates has been to try to attack his record as HHS secretary. They've pointed a number of former Biden administration officials who have come out criticizing Becerra or blaming him for certain aspects. So they're trying to turn it into a weakness. It's not yet clear as to whether or not it ultimately will. You know, Becerra's rise to the top of the polls has been a relatively recent development, and it might be coming just at the right time, with there's less than a month to go before the primary happens. Some voters are already able to turn in their ballots. The voting is happening as we speak. This might be the right time for Becerra, but it, you know, remains to be seen how this will take. Of course, you know, California remaining, you know, a very blue-leaning state, certainly somewhat more friendly territory there than a number of other less Democratic heavy states. So that certainly could be a factor that works in Becerra's favor.
30: All right, so Jared, I got to take a quick break, but coming back, I want to talk to you about California, the jungle primary. America at Night is heard, of course, all across the country. So people might not actually know what a jungle primary is. So after this break, we're going to talk about the jungle primary. And also, are you, as a political writer and reporter for The Hill, are you surprised at Steve Hilton, the Republican, who seems to be doing very well also as he is running for the governor's office in the state of California? Got a lot more straight ahead. My name is Dan Mandis, in for McGraw Millhaven. This is America at Night.
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10: This is Jim Lazzi for the Timken Company. 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Leon Hart and his NFL Alumni Association say they will picket the tickets tomorrow.
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0: Glad we could be a part of your memories.

0: and we're talking about the California governor's race. And one of the things that I wanted to talk about with you, Jared, is, you know, we've got America at Night. It is it's a show that's heard all over the country. And can you explain to folks the concept of this jungle primary? Basically, it's the top two candidates, regardless of party, end up in a runoff. Is that correct?
1: That's right. And there's a few places around the country that do this. California is one notable example. So all candidates, regardless of their party, compete on the same ballot on June 2nd. That's the primary. And whichever candidates of those finish in the top two spots, they will advance to the general election in November. So it's possible that we have a classic Democrat versus Republican matchup. It could be two Democrats. It could be two Republicans. And that is a key, unique characteristic of how the primaries work in California.
0: Why do they do that? Like, is there a concept as to, like, a very easy explainer as to why they've gotten away from the, you know, Republican primary and the Democrat primary?
1: Yeah, so I mean, there's different motivations as to why this system has been implemented in certain cases. Argument for it is that, you know, it allows everyone to make their own decision for who they support, regardless of party. I guess, you know, along the similar logic for having open primaries, allowing voters to vote in whichever primary they want, regardless of whether they're registered with a party or not, allowing them to choose who they think is the best candidate, regardless of their ID, even if that is a different party than the one that they're registered on. That's at least the logic behind it.
0: One of the things that I find really interesting about the California governor's race is Steve Hilton, Republican, and he has been at the top for the during this campaign. I guess it's been reasonably consistent that he's been at the top of the heap for the obviously for the Republicans, but also just overall. Riverside County Sheriff Chad Bianco, I think his name is also running for Republicans. So do you see Bianco? Is it Bianco or is it Blanco? I'm not sure which one it is. But do you see him dropping out to help Hilton in the jungle primary?
1: Yeah, so it's Chad Bianco, the Riverside County Sheriff. It certainly does not seem like it. And I mean, you are correct. Certainly Steve Hilton has been ahead, not just ahead of Bianco, but ahead of most of the candidates in the pack. And that's kind of a dynamic we've really seen play out, because there are two main Republicans running and there are so many Democrats running that the Democratic vote has really been split. It's allowed Hilton and, to a lesser extent, Bianco to really kind of get more the support, relatively speaking. Something that certainly helped Steve Hilton has been endorsement from President Trump. But between Bianco and Hilton, we've seen some back and forth arguments between the two of them. They, said they'll support a Republican in a general election, but they don't seem to be, collaborating hand in hand in that way.
0: It's all very interesting. Almost feels academic in a way. And correct me if I'm wrong, and I very well could be. But if you, let's just say that Becerra, Javier Becerra, is at the top for the Democrats. But, you know, let's say you have all of the Democrat support for the Democrats, and then you have all of the support for the Republicans. At the end of the day, if you add up all of the support by party, who ultimately do you think would win this race? If you've got, you know, all of the Democrats except for Becerra drop out, and all the Republicans drop out except for Steve Hilton, who would ultimately win in a race between Hilton and Becerra?
1: It certainly seems like Becerra would presumably be the favorite, and there hasn't really been head-to-head polling that we've seen in this race. Part of the effect of it being such a crowded field and very fluid. But I mean, this is California, one of the most Democratic states in the country, so it's going to generally benefit the Democrat. Point of discussion that's been a possible opening for Republicans has been, because the Democratic field is so split and there's only two Republicans, the relatively rare possibility that Hilton and Bianco could be the two top performing candidates to advance to the general election. And that would be creating a dynamic where it's only two Republicans and the very blue California would

0: to choose between the two of them, which would certainly be a very interesting effect to play out. How likely that is certainly debatable. But in a head-to-head Democrat versus Republican matchup, the Democratic candidate's likely going to be favored in that.
1: I've only got like 20 seconds left. How big of a deal is Gavin Newsom in this race?
0: Certainly is playing a big role. He is yet to endorse. He doesn't necessarily seem like he's going to endorse. I'm sure 10 Democratic candidates would love to have his support, but so far he's staying out.
1: All right. Find him on the socials at Jared Ganz, writer for The Hill, reporter for The Hill. Very much appreciate you joining us here, Jared, and we'll return next right here on America at Night.
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10: News. I'm Ted Lindner. President Trump threatening Iran again after U.S. forces carried out strikes on military facilities in retaliation for an attack in the Strait of Hormuz. Fox's Kevin Cork.
11: Iran is said to be reviewing the latest U.S. proposal to hopefully some way, somehow end the war. The president insists this war will be over quickly, and he remains convinced that things are going unbelievably well.
12: We got rid of the first regime. We got rid of the second regime. We got rid of most of the third regime. And then they say, is that regime change? I think it's the ultimate regime change.
11: Meantime, China has ordered companies to disregard U.S. sanctions targeting Iranian oil.
10: And former FBI Director James Comey asking to cancel his upcoming court appearance in North Carolina, saying it was unnecessary because he already surrendered in Virginia. Comey charged in a two-count indictment last week after posting an Instagram photo of seashells in the numerical arrangement of 8647. 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
13: Here's your AccuWeather forecast. Overnight will bring partly cloudy skies with a chance of a shower in some areas and a low of 43. On Friday, expect some sunshine followed by increasing cloud cover and the possibility of a shower with a high of 61. Friday night, we'll see periods of rain with a low of 51. Looking ahead to Saturday, there will be a few morning showers. Otherwise, it'll be mostly cloudy and breezy, reaching a high of 68. With the AccuWeather forecast, I'm meteorologist Jason Caterina for News Talk 1480 WHBC.
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1: My name is Dan Mandis in for McGraw. I host a morning show in Nashville, Tennessee on Super Talk 99.7. WTN McGraw will be back tomorrow night. I always appreciate the opportunity to fill in. You can follow me on the socials at Dan Mandis Show. I mentioned my morning show in Nashville, Tennessee on WTN. That is where I have one of my favorite guests, and I call him my grassroots political commentator, and his name is Matthew Hurt. You've heard him on America at Night before when I filled in, and he really is a Republican political strategist. Matthew, always great to speak to you. I want to talk to you about the redistricting, and by the way, you're calling in from Ottawa, Canada, apparently, so I don't know if it's warm or cold there in Canada, but appreciate you joining us here on America at Night. So let's talk a little bit about redistricting. Here in my state of Tennessee, the Republicans have successfully redistricted or gerrymandered the one remaining Democrat seat. It was Shelby County, Memphis. And that means that now the state of Tennessee, if this whole thing passes legal muster, lawsuits have already been filed. But 9 Republican seats to no Democrat seats here in the state of Tennessee. Pretty much the exact opposite of Massachusetts, which I believe has 9 Democrat seats and no Republican seats. So, you know, really this gerrymandering arms race, it seems like, I don't know, you tell me, are the Republicans winning in the gerrymandering arms race?
26: Well, Dan, it's a great question. And right now, according to the way the maps have been drawn in California, Utah, Texas, Florida, North Carolina, Virginia, and now Tennessee, Republicans are up, it looks, about 12 new seats. So a net 12 gain if the races, you know, in the midterm elections fall out the way that we expect them to. So Republicans are up in this gerrymandering race. And, of course, you just mentioned in Tennessee, the Governor Bill Lee earlier this week called a special session. Republicans hold super majorities in both chambers. It's quite impressive, 27 of 33 state Senate seats and 75 of 99 state House seats. And in both of these bills, it went through the House and the Senate, passed largely along party lines with some embarrassing protesters in both chambers, and then the governor signed it today. So that puts Republicans at up 12. Democrats are up 6. So Republicans are up 18. Democrats are up 6, and so that's a net plus 12 for Republicans.
1: Okay, so we all know that Republicans are facing some challenges heading into the midterm elections. You, of course, have history not on our side because the party in power typically loses in the midterm elections. So we do have the issues of an unpopular president. We do have a war that has yet to end. As a matter of fact, it looks like the ceasefire may be no more. We'll talk about that in hour two. And gas prices are really high. So the good news, if you're conservative, if you're Republican, is we are up 12 seats. However, we do have all of these issues that are against us, although the reality is that even though Donald Trump is, I'm going to air quote this, unpopular, he is still very popular within the Republican Party. So I don't know. As a Republican strategist heading into the midterm elections, what are you seeing in the tea leaves right now?
26: Well, you're absolutely right about that, Dan. And one of the things that was not covered in this sort of redistricting battle that has taken place in a number of states is there were primaries in Indiana earlier this week, and six Republicans who Republican state senators who refused to redistrict Indiana, they had a decision whether or not to redistrict late last year. Six of those state senators out of eight that were up for reelection lost in their primaries. So President Trump and that political infrastructure made decisions in Indiana, and it ultimately led to the early retirement of six Republican state senators. Now, if we zoom out and we look at the midterm elections, if everything falls evenly in November, we're looking at Republicans with an edge of about 229 seats to Democrats 200, and all it takes for a majority is 218. You did mention there is the Iran war or the conflict in Iran and gas prices. All of those things are happening now. It remains to be seen what is going to happen come August, September, October, when early voting starts in some states and when those independent voters start tuning in. So I would say Republicans still have a slight edge. 218 is the number to get to elect the Speaker of the House. And on the map, Republicans are looking at 229 out of the 229 seats to the Democrats, about 200.
1: I'm going to play this piece of audio. And, you know, I will admit that when the Republicans in my state of Tennessee were talking about gerrymandering or redistricting the one remaining Democrat district, the 9th congressional district in western Tennessee, I had some misgivings. I did. And I realized that we are in the midst of, as I said, a gerrymandering arms race. But then I heard this piece of audio from House Minority Leader Hakeem Jeffries.
0: We are in an era of maximum warfare. Everywhere, all the time.
1: So Hakeem was peacocking, of course, after Virginia. And I just, every time I start thinking about, you know, maybe are we really doing the right thing? I listen to that piece of audio, and it is so incredibly infuriating that I play that audio, and it brings me right back to, yeah, I'm glad that we did it. How acidic, I'm going to ask you this question this way. How acidic is Hakeem Jeffries when he has that kind of commentary?
26: Given Hakeem Jeffries' comment that they're engaged in maximum warfare, Republicans appear just to be playing by the rules that Hakeem Jeffries set. If you go back 20, 30 years, we're looking at states like Maine, like Vermont, like Massachusetts and Rhode Island that you mentioned earlier. Those states have gerrymandered Republicans out of existence, even though they routinely get 40, 42, 45% of the vote in some of those states. And so Republicans now taking this to a national, this is now a national fight, Republicans are now playing by the rules that Hakeem Jeffries wants to set. And if those are the rules of the game, why should Republicans sit out and not use the tools that Hakeem Jeffries is willing to use? And the other point, something that, you know, I live in Virginia, from Tennessee, but live in Virginia full time now, the Supreme Court of Virginia still has not ruled on the 10-to-1 map that Democrats drew and voters approved by a narrow margin a few weeks ago. ago, and they are running out of time. The Supreme Court should, tomorrow or early next week, issue a decision. And I honestly think, I don't like making predictions, and you know this, Dan, but I think the Supreme Court of Virginia is going to rule against the gerrymandering effort by Democrats in Virginia, which will give Republicans another 3 or 4 seats of an edge come the midterm elections.
1: I mean, that's going to be huge. And I mean, I've been obsessing over this and talking about this during my local show in Nashville, where you're going to see a situation. You could see a situation where you're right, Matthew Hurt. We could see the Virginia Supreme Court say, no, this was unconstitutional as it relates to the Virginia Constitution. And so that could be struck down. And we have all of this gerrymandering that has taken place in all of these other states. And I think that, you know, that is the worst possible scenario for Hakeem Jeffries, as he was talking smack, you know, a couple of weeks ago when all of this came down. And you have, of course, the war of words between Florida Governor Ron DeSantis and Hakeem Jeffries. And so it would just, for the Republicans, I can't think of a better scenario, not only from a political standpoint, but just from a party standpoint, where you did have Hakeem Jeffries and a lot of these other Democrats talking smack, and then ultimately we would be the ones that come out victorious in the gerrymandering arms race. And so it's going to be really interesting to see. You know, one of the things that I do find interesting, too, is President Trump. You mentioned what happened in Indiana, and I thought that whole thing was fascinating. Is it too late for Indiana to say, okay, well, you know what? Clearly, the people of Indiana wanted to see some gerrymandering. Is it too late for them to say, let's look at it now? Because Tennessee just started this process like a week ago.
26: I can't speak to the specifics of Indiana. It does, and many people are saying that the deadline for a lot of this is coming to a close. But what we are going to see with Indiana and potentially other southern states, because the Supreme Court ruled on the Voting Rights Act last week as well, in the 2028 presidential election, we may see states like Louisiana, like Alabama, like Mississippi, like Georgia, and then Indiana step up and redraw lines for that election. So we've now moved from redrawing the lines every 10 years after a decennial census to now redrawing the lines. And again, this is something that Democrats have decided to do. And if Democrats lose in the midterms and in 2028 at the House level, they'll have only Hakeem Jeffries to thank for that.
1: Well, and here's the thing is in 2030, when they actually do the census, we know that people have been fleeing states like California. They've been fleeing states like New York, certainly, and Illinois as well. So once the census happens and we get those results back, I mean, that could spell further doom for the Democrats.
26: The numbers are not on their side in states like California, Illinois, and New York, where people are fleeing the states, moving to places like Tennessee and North Carolina, red states. And in those instances, states like Tennessee and others could pick up 1 or 2 seats from a place like California, and that would dramatically change the outcome come 2032 and 2034.
1: Matthew Hurt is joining us. He is my grassroots political analyst here in Nashville, where I live on my local show on Super Talk 99.7 WTN. He is a Republican strategist. And Matthew, I've got to take a quick break. But coming up, you did mention the presidential race in 2028. So I'm going to ask you about the rising star of Marco Rubio. And some people are saying the falling star, I don't know if I buy it, but the falling star of J.D. Vance. We're going to talk about that next. My name is Dan Mandis, in for McGraw-Milhaven, right here on America at Night.
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10: 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Never argue with a fool. 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
1: My name is Dan Mandis, in for McGraw. Always appreciate the opportunity to fill in, continuing our conversation with Republican strategist Matthew Hurt. And Matthew, let me ask you this. You know, 2028, obviously, a long way away, but Marco Rubio seems to be gaining a lot of traction in the party and within the Trump administration regarding a possible presidential run. He was great in his White House press briefing. Of course, everybody knows Secretary of State. So J.D. Vance or Marco Rubio, a full 2.5 years ahead of the presidential election. I've been reading articles and commentary. There's whispers about, you know, how J.D. Vance may be losing some traction within the Republican Party and Marco Rubio gaining. We're going to see a lot of this back and forth as we head into 2028. But, you know, a full 2.5 years ahead of the presidential election. What do you think?
26: Dan, it's worth reminding the listeners here that at this point in the 2016 cycle, so in May of 2014, Jeb Bush and Rand Paul were both tied in the polls at 13%, and President Trump, who of course came down the escalator, as we all remember, was not even in the race yet. I do think, now here's what happened earlier this week, when Marco Rubio was the Speaker of the House in Florida, he gave really inspiring speeches, and I've been following his career since his time in the Florida legislature, and he gave what I can only describe as a barn burner of an inspirational series of comments, which he then turned into a video from the State Department, and it was pushed out on social media. It is peak Marco Rubio from his time as Speaker of the House, and I think that is something, and that in addition to President Trump is obviously given Secretary of State Marco Rubio many other opportunities to shine in this administration, while J.D. Vance, the vice president, has taken a back seat to a lot of these big decisions, things like Iran and trade deals and Venezuela and whatever's happening in Cuba. And so with 2 years out, Marco Rubio is there's an ascension, but what he should understand and what supporters of Secretary of State Rubio should understand is it is a long election cycle. A lot of these primaries, obviously, they don't start until early 2028, and there are many, many news cycles between now and then. But if I were to put money on it today, I would say that Marco Rubio appears to be breaking ahead of the pack of potential 2028 candidates. But the other thing that I think listeners should consider is that obviously President Trump he's a big personality, and there's nobody is the president except Donald J. Trump. And if Marco Rubio were to edge up a little bit further and make a few more headlines, that could cause some problems in the Trump administration. I think right now, though, he's doing an excellent job as Secretary of State and all the other responsibilities he's been assigned. And people who are thinking about 2028 and beyond are probably thinking about Marco Rubio as the leader of the pack.
1: In your state of Virginia, you live in Virginia, you mentioned that earlier. I saw that a state lawmaker named, is it Louise Lucas, had her offices raided by the FBI. She apparently also owns a cannabis dispensary that was also raided. So what do we know about Louise Lucas? What do we know about that raid? I'm just going to be honest. The level of Democrat corruption is off the charts.
26: Well, it's been an absolutely insane 36 or 72 hours. The FBI raided two locations in Portsmouth, Virginia, outside Richmond yesterday, her office and a cannabis shop that she co-owns. There were eight other raids, I believe, across Virginia, according to the Fox News coverage, which took place live yesterday morning. She's been in the General Assembly in the state Senate since 1991. She is the most powerful political figure in Virginia. She is behind the redistricting gerrymandering effort by the Democrats earlier this year, and it appears, according to FBI statements which took place before yesterday, one of her business partners was indicted on three counts of wire fraud. One of her business partners in her cannabis business, her marijuana business, was indicted on three counts of wire fraud at the end of April. I suspect there's a connection there, although the FBI hasn't made it clear. She also owns a business that deals with Medicaid payouts, and there's been some investigative reporting done at the state level to reveal that there are a lot of complaints and even some deaths in the properties that she owns of individuals who she profits from the Medicaid payouts that they're supposed to receive. And so it is anybody's guess. But the Department of Justice came down hard in Virginia yesterday. They also opened an investigation into what we call a Commonwealth's attorney, but what is essentially a district attorney in Fairfax. Essentially, it is alleged that he has been charging illegal aliens with the same crime. If you put an illegal alien and a citizen together and committing the same crime, he's been charging illegal aliens with lesser violations of those crimes. So there's quite a bit of corruption allegedly happening in Virginia. I suspect we'll know something pretty soon with Senator Louise Lucas. She was on site during the raid yesterday. She was not detained. She was not arrested. But a couple of people from her cannabis shop were detained and handcuffed.
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1: All right, Matthew, Republican strategist, always great to have you on. My name is Dan Mandis, in for McGraw-Milhaven. 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
15: Strikes. I'm Ted Lindner, Fox News. The U.S. carrying out retaliatory strikes on Iranian military facilities Thursday after American ships came under attack in the Strait of Hormuz. Fox's Kevin Cork with more.
16: Despite continued suffering by the Iranian people and the billowing capacity problems, it also continues to get hammered by U.S. forces. CENTCOM telling Fox tonight that American forces responded with self-defense strikes on Iran targets after three U.S. Navy destroyers came under missile and drone fire. Now, multiple reports tell us that the military targeted three Iranian ports abutting the strait, Bandar Abbas, Bandar Kargan, and Keshem. Here's what the president said about Iran on Truth Social. Iran's not a normal country. They are led by lunatics. If they had the chance to use a nuclear weapon, they would do it without question.
15: No damage or injuries reported. An Iranian official saying the strikes don't constitute a resumption in fighting. President Trump said the ceasefire holds as Iran continues reviewing a U.S. proposal to end the conflict. A cruise ship at the center of the hantavirus outbreak is headed to a port in the Canary Islands.
17: Some 40 people got off the ship at a mid-Atlantic island after the first man had died, eventually suspected of hantavirus. virus and left for the U.S. and elsewhere. There's a rush now to trace who left, even if they're showing no symptoms, to try to isolate any more trouble. Three people have died, another five ill, either confirmed or suspected to have contracted hantavirus. Symptoms include fever, respiratory, gastrointestinal distress. The cruise ship will dock Saturday at Tenerife, the Spanish Canary Island. There, the remainder of passengers and crew will be flown to various countries for careful monitoring. In London, Greg Palcon, Fox News.
15: The virus typically spread by human contact with rodent droppings, but the strain impacting the cruise ship that departed from Argentina can transmit from person to person. 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
2: Here's your AccuWeather forecast. Overnight, expect partly cloudy skies with a chance of showers in some areas. The temperature will drop to 43 degrees. Moving into Friday, there will be intervals of sunshine before it becomes overcast with possible showers. The high will reach 61 degrees. Friday night will bring extended periods of rain with a low of 51 degrees. As we head into Saturday, there will be a few morning showers, but overall, the day will be mostly cloudy and breezy. Temperatures will rise to a high of 68 degrees. With the AccuWeather forecast, I'm meteorologist Jason Caterina for News Talk 1480 WHBC.
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0: My name is Dan Mandis, and for McGraw, it is always an honor to host America at Night, and McGraw will return tomorrow. One of the big questions this evening, is the ceasefire still on? So earlier today, and in the last few hours, Donald Trump, President Trump, has been talking about what transpired today. The U.S. striking Iranian targets in the Strait of Hormuz, and Iran is accusing the U.S. of targeting civilian areas. Iran, by the way, targeting our destroyers in the Strait of Hormuz as well. So, you know, both sides are exchanging fire. This is how President Trump described what happened earlier today.
1: Fire with Iran still on?
6: Yeah, it is. It's, they trifled with us today. We blew them away. They trifled. I call that a trifle. I'll let you know when there's no ceasefire. You won't have to know. If there's no ceasefire, you're not going to have to know. You're just going to have to look at one big glow coming out of Iran. And they better sign their agreement fast.
0: So that is President Trump, and he does say that the ceasefire is still on despite the firing that took place earlier today. I want to welcome on in to America at Night, General Richard Newton, and it's always a great honor and pleasure to speak to the general. So thank you very much for joining us here at America at Night. So how would you describe, the president described what we did to Iran as a love tap, and I don't know, Iran is accusing us of targeting civilian areas. It looks like we did some damage to, I guess it was a pier and some other facilities there in the Strait of Hormuz. How would you describe what happened earlier today?
7: I'll tell you what, to our 15,000 sailors in and around the Strait of Hormuz, it was a rather kinetic day. The president underscored that three of our destroyers were attacked. No damage, thankfully, but and then the United States counterattacked. We have significant firepower up there. We've got two terror strikes groups. We've got the USS Abraham Lincoln and the USS H.W. Bush. We also have hundreds of aircraft, to include A-10 aircraft, Apache helicopters, and other land-based air capabilities, as well as sea-based capabilities, including F-35 stealth fighters. But quite a busy day, and the fact that the United States Navy, Admiral Cooper, the commander of U.S. Central Command, says that Iran has launched missiles and drones and small boat attacks, you know, in the direction of U.S. warships in and around the Strait of Hormuz is indicating to me that Iran has no objective or to try to uphold either a ceasefire or really, once we maybe perhaps get into negotiations next week or several days from now in Islamabad, I do not anticipate them also being, you know, somewhat of an erstwhile negotiator. You can't trust them. We haven't been able to trust them since the revolution in 1979, fast forward to May of 2026. So lots to unpack here, Dan, but the ceasefire is barely clinging or hanging on at this point.
0: You know, I'm just curious because, you know, Iran's entire Navy is at the bottom of the sea, right? So what do they think they're accomplishing by having these, you know, whatever you call them, fast boats or small boats, and they're attacking destroyers? I mean, what do they think they're accomplishing?
7: Well, it's part of their tactics. They've got hundreds of gunboats that are armed with projectiles. They also are able to employ sea mines, which can be very lethal. We saw that back in the 80s during what we called the tanker wars between Iran and Iraq, but also the United States was in the middle. In fact, we lost dozens of sailors in terms of one of the ships that were attacked and so forth. So they can be very deadly and lethal. They do also have land-based capabilities with their short-range ballistic missiles and their drones and other capabilities. And so, yes, are they a formidable threat? I wouldn't use the word formidable, but they sure are threatening. And really the bottom line here is, are they effective against United States warships? No. Do they have the potential to cause damage? Yes. We don't take them lightly in any stretch. But the real challenge here is that what I refer to, it's not necessarily the Iranian Navy, but the Islamic Revolutionary Guard Navy. They really are putting at risk the commercial sailors, those commercial ships, the tankers, the gas tankers, fertilizer carriers, and so forth. That's what's preventing those ships. We've got 1,550 commercial ships backed up into the Persian Gulf. And so that's the threat. And that's who's being deterred right now. And that's the challenge, is opening up the straits so commercial shipping and crippled shipping captains and insurers and companies feel confident that they can move back and forth for shipping across the Strait of Hormuz. And frankly, you know, get global commerce back flowing across the strait.
0: General Richard Newton is joining us here on America at Night. Well, let me ask you this. I mean, we did have Project Freedom, and we did that for, I guess it was a couple of days. Iran pitched a fit, of course, as everyone knew that they would. But then the president stopped Project Freedom. And for people that don't know, Project Freedom was our Navy escorting the ships that General Richard Newton is talking about that have been backed up in the Strait of Hormuz, escorting them safely out so that they could get back to their home ports. And the president decided to stop Project Freedom because he was hoping, I guess, for some sort of a solution or, you know, some sort of a good negotiation with Iran. That, I don't know, it doesn't seem like it's really happening. Was the president premature in stopping Project Freedom?
7: I believe he was. You know, by the way, the president has, let's first, I'll go and get that point in just a second, but if you think of the president and the administration all the way back to June 22nd of last year, going after the nuclear weapon sites in Iran. Also, February 28th, kicking up Epic Fury, very, very effective combat operation leading up till April 7th, and then starting to conduct a very effective naval blockade of all ships going in and out of the Iranian ports to and from, has been very effective, still remains very effective, Dan. And then what I thought was what was a solid plan that only lasted a day and a half or so, which was to Project Freedom, was all of a sudden halted. Really because President Trump diplomatically is trying to assuage Iran and try to give them, some motivation to get to the negotiated table and so forth. And so it's frustrating to me and maybe to other Americans that we've paused this time. But the end game here, the bottom line is to get the Strait open up again, and it's also to get the regime at the negotiating table. So I think I'm willing to stay with the president on this one for a few days or so. Mm-hmm. We've got plenty of firepower and plenty of capability there, but it is very frustrating. And what Project Freedom, to go back there for just a second, it wasn't necessarily escorting ships per ship across the Strait. Think of it as a zone defense. It was really a guide to guide commercial ships. Think of it as a small iron dome over the Strait of Hormuz to provide U.S. Navy capability both on the front end and the back end of the Strait of Hormuz to give these backed-up commercial ships that need to get out of there. As I mentioned, 1,550 or so ships, 20,000-plus sailors have been held back here for weeks and so forth. So, again, A for effort for the administration trying to go that. But now that we put it on pause, all right, we'll give them a couple of days or so to see. But I guarantee you, if Iran does not come to the negotiating table specifically for two key things, number one, get the Strait open and never do that again, try to close the Strait. And secondly, is to address nuclear enrichment and pursuing a nuclear weapon. If those don't happen, I believe the president still has plenty of capability. He certainly, in my view, has the political will, and I would advise him to go back to kinetic strikes, not only in and around the Strait, but go back to the Iranian regime, the infrastructure that supports the regime, that is still as diabolical as it was before February 28th, to remain ever so, and go after their political leadership, the hardline leadership of the IRGC, to go after their ballistic missile, their drone capabilities, their manufacturing capabilities, and other aspects of the regime that is still causing havoc, not only for the Iranian people, but for the Gulf Arab nations, and certainly threatening Israel and certainly U.S. national security interests.
0: General Richard Newton is joining us on America at Night. All right, General, I've got to take a quick break. But coming back, I want to talk to you about this 14.1-page memo that we keep hearing about. And a lot of people are asking the question, okay, so what's the difference? Because we know some of what's in this memo. What is the difference between what we're seeing in this memo that the Trump administration is going back and forth with Iran? What is the difference between that memo and the Iranian nuclear deal from the days of Barack Obama and John Kerry. What is the big difference? We'll talk about that next right here on America at Night.
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1: Dan Mandis in for McGraw-Milhaven. Always an honor to fill in. General Richard Newton is joining us on America at Night talking about the ceasefire and the war with Iran, the perhaps some negotiations that are either taking place or going to take place. And General, I want to talk about, at this point, the 14-point, one-page memo that folks are talking about. And so here's kind of what we know about this memo. It would open up a 30-day window for both countries to negotiate a larger deal. The Strait of Hormuz would be open. Sanctions would be lifted. There would be new limits on

0: two-party diplomatic memos between the United States and Iran, happened to be mediated by Turkey and there's Pakistan and perhaps one other, two other nations. Okay, but the negotiations are again just two-party, which makes it more direct. Frankly, the objective, as you mentioned, was a goal for a 30-day ceasefire because we're in the middle of a conflict right now. That did not exist with regard to the conditions of the JCPOA that you referred to, which is a Joint Comprehensive Plan of Action that was negotiated by the Obama administration. There were other parties involved. We call it the P5+1. It was the United States, China, France, Russia, let's see, United Kingdom, and Germany. And so, but it was led by the United States. So that's the broader diplomatic framework we have here. And you're right, it's going to come down to both in the JCPOA, which was a consternation for a lot of people in the United States back in 2015, led by the Obama administration, but those who were against it, and frankly, back in my day, I was not for the JCPOA at that point, because it lacked teeth. The intrusive inspection regime that would have been led by the International Atomic Energy Agency, it just lacked teeth. And it also lacked no-notice inspection as well as unfettered inspection. And there were areas, even under the JCPOA, that the inspectors were not allowed to go inspect certain Iranian nuclear development sites. But so that was one of the challenges. It did offer up sanctions relief. It did offer up this idea in terms of the percentage of the enriched uranium and so forth. It had a sundown clause, or maybe they'd have to go back and renegotiate after a 10-year period. With regard to the current 14 pages, we understand it. There is about a 12 to 15-year period in terms of the length of the the negotiated settlement here, which is longer. And I also believe that the United States will try to, which we did not have in the JCPOA back in 2015, but to try to go and capture ballistic missiles underneath the, because it's one thing to halt the nuclear weapon capability, the warhead development itself, but the delivery means, which in this case are principally the ballistic missiles that Iran has, and quite capable. We've seen them attack Israel as well as our Gulf Arab nations as well. That would also be covered under what I understand is one-page 14 MOU would be. So that's kind of in a nutshell. I think we're not weeks away from coming up with, you know, some negotiated settlement here on a one-pager of this 14 MOU. I think this is going to take months at least. But it also, in attempting not only to capture nuclear weapons development, but it's really the Strait of Hormuz aspect of it also. So it's very complex, more robust, the one-pager is, than what we saw under the JCPOA.
1: Well, it's not funny, but it's funny that we keep getting sort of, whiplash where, okay, we're one day away, we're 2 days away, and it never comes to fruition.
0: Well, you know, that's a great point. And the challenge is that this is part of the Iranian game plan all along. Yep. You know, these are reasonable demands that the United States has. And we've got leverage here. We've got significant leverage here. And my advice to the president is don't surrender that leverage. Use every ounce of it. But really, since, you know, the epic fury kicked off on February 28th, there have been a number of deals from the regime that we've offered up or they've offered up. But their Islamic Revolutionary Guard Corps since then has really taken over, I believe, the power base inside of Iran, beyond the political leadership coming out of the president, the Minister of Foreign Affairs and the Speaker of the Parliament and so forth. So what I'm concerned about, and I know the president is focused on this, and is that we not just sign up for what I would call a terrible deal, because this is really, we're dealing with hardliners inside of Iran. We're not going to get a new hardline negotiation opponent with the Iranians. They're going to remain hardline. Mm-hmm. And so that's where we've got to be very careful here we negotiate from strength. And we also realize that if we just stop, you know, we cannot keep going back and forth, as you allude to, Dan, in your question, your commentary, just going back and forth, because that's all they want. The bottom line is, what does the Iranian regime want? What is it the Islamic Revolutionary Guard Corps, what is their end game here? It's survival. It's personal survival.

0: survival, but it's also survival of the regime itself with nuclear weapons.
1: General Richard Newton, always great to have you on and appreciate the perspective as always. My name is Dan Mandis in for McGraw-Milhaven. This is America at Night.
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11: Fox News, I'm Sue Guzman. The U.S. military fired on Iranian military targets in response to missile, drone, and small boat attacks by the regime. Fox's Ashley Webster.
12: U.S. Central Command saying that, look, U.S. forces intercepted these unprovoked Iranian attacks and responded with self-defense strikes to targeted launch sites within Iran. The Iranian attack came as U.S. Navy destroyers were crossing the Strait of Hormuz to the Gulf of Oman.
11: And the UAE says it came under Iranian drone and missile attacks Friday. South Carolina's House of Representatives voting to redraw the state's congressional maps following a Supreme Court decision limiting the scope of the Voting Rights Act. Democrat South Carolina State Congresswoman Spencer Wetmore.
13: Rigging the system to try to grasp at power is certainly not the way we need to go about it.
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14: Here's your AccuWeather forecast. Overnight will bring partly cloudy skies with a chance of a shower in some areas and a low of 43. On Friday, expect some sunshine followed by increasing cloud cover and the possibility of a shower with a high of 61. Friday night, we'll see periods of rain with a low of 51. Looking ahead to Saturday, there will be a few morning showers. Otherwise, it'll be mostly cloudy and breezy, reaching a high of 68. With the AccuWeather forecast, I'm meteorologist Jason Caterina for News Talk 1480 WHBC.
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24: My name is Dan Mandis in for McGraw-Milhaven. Always an honor to guest host for McGraw, who is out today, and he'll be back tomorrow night. And you can find out more about me on the socials. At Dan Mandis Show, I am a morning show host in Nashville, Tennessee, Super Talk 99.7 WTN. And as such, I have the honor to interview a guy named Tim Burchett. He's a congressman, Tim Burchett, out in Knoxville in East Tennessee. And he was on Joe Rogan's show. I guess this was earlier today. They taped it on Wednesday. But it has to do with disclosures. It has to do with UAPs and UFOs and all of the things that Donald Trump has actually been talking about over the last couple of days. You know, the president, and last time I filled in on America at Night, I talked about this as well, where there's a lot of files that are out there. There's a lot of things that we don't know regarding UFOs and UAPs. And, you know, one of the things that I talked about last time I was on was this documentary-style kind of a thing that was on, I think it was on Netflix or one of the channels. But it's called Age of Disclosure. I think you could probably even see it on YouTube at this point. But they make a very compelling case that, you know, the truth is out there. I don't mean to be, you know, totally lame, but reality is that if you watch Age of Disclosure and if you are into, you know, UAPs and UFOs and what is really going on, what we know, what the government knows, what they're not telling us, I mean, it is fascinating. I mean, among the things that Age of Disclosure reported on was that our military and our government has actually had interactions with aliens and how these massive spaceships have been hovering over our nuclear and missile sites and our military installations. I mean, they make no bones about it. And we're talking about, you know, some very important people like, for example, Marco Rubio. And J.D. Vance is in this as well. And a lot of other people that have some serious bona fides are in this documentary, Age of Disclosure. And so then I saw this headline. This was an article. This is an article that was just posted a couple of hours ago in the New York Post. Trump administration to begin releasing highly anticipated UFO and extraterrestrial life files. You know when it's supposed to come out? Friday. Tomorrow at 3 p.m. Now, Tim Burchett, again, a guy who I interview all the time, was on with Joe Rogan. And I'm just going to play this audio and I'm going to comment as we go, because Tim Burchett, he's been somebody who has not only featured in Age of Disclosure, but he has been one of the leading congressional voices in Washington, D.C., saying, you know what, the American people have a right to know. And this is part of the conversation, Representative Tim Burchett and podcaster Joe Rogan.
25: Thank you for having me, brothers. Big honor.
26: Thank you. An honor for me, too. Very excited about this. Very excited to talk to you. There's so many different things to discuss. So do you know what is going to be released? So supposedly this is the week of some kind of disclosure. Can you give us any insight as to what's going on?
25: Oddly enough, I got a call that tomorrow at 3 o'clock, I'm going to be briefed over the phone by, I think, one of Hedseth's top dogs, is going to go over some stuff with me.
24: Now, this was taped on Wednesday, so he's talking about how Thursday, today at 3, he was briefed, and the New York Post is reporting that this intelligence is going to be released tomorrow at 3.
25: They've got, and I have no earthly idea. I don't want everybody to get their hopes up. I don't have a lot of faith in our government. President Trump's always been great to me. He's never lied to me, but I don't know that he knows the right questions to ask and the right people to talk to, because, I mean, this thing's been covered up at least since 1947, and I just don't think they're going to, they don't give up that easy. The war pimps at the Pentagon and everybody else, they just don't give up that easy.
24: And classic Tim Burchett, and he's right. I mean, if you have done any kind of, even a modicum of research or reading or watching on this, there is a whole, I'm just going to air quote this because I don't know how else to frame it, a deep state within the deep state. And these folks are really, they're sort of, I don't know, government adjacent, where you do have factions within the government working with private companies, and they work together to keep these things covered up. And in Age of Disclosure, they talked about how literally the president of the United States is on a need-to-know basis. It's crazy. So the New York Post, it's disclosure day. The White House will begin releasing the long-awaited UFO files on Friday, months after President Donald Trump ordered top administration officials to get the ball rolling on the out-of-this-world intel, the Post has learned. The time frame was disclosed during a West Wing meeting on Thursday attended by Representative Tim Burchett, Republican out of the state of Tennessee, a member of the House Oversight Committee's Task Force on the Declassification of Federal Secrets. So Tim Burchett, he is being quoted here as saying this is something that is going to be released tomorrow. And I think for a lot of people, I will tell you where I stand on all this. I'm with Burchett. I don't know if we're going to find out anything really good for a number of reasons. But one of the main ones is because the government likes their secrets. That's number one. Number two, you know what I thought was interesting? And people are talking about this online, where, you know, Marco Rubio just went to go see the Pope. And so people are saying, you know, you've got the mainstream media and, you know, folks that are saying, well, Marco Rubio is going to see the Pope so that they can iron out the differences between President Trump and the Pope. Other people are saying that Marco Rubio is going to see the Pope because people's minds are going to be blown away by what we're going to find out tomorrow. And they may need some, I don't know, religious guidance, perhaps. And so perhaps what Marco Rubio is going to be doing is he has said to the Pope, listen, this intel is going to come out and people are going to need some religious guidance on all of this. Some people are saying that these are, you know, demons. I have no idea. Most people don't. People just have opinions on what we're going to find out and what has been going on. But here's more with Tim Burchett and Joe Rogan.
26: And you have no knowledge of what's supposed to be released? Because today is Wednesday.
25: I'm going to know tomorrow at 3.
26: Tomorrow at 3 p.m.? Is
25: allegedly
26: that when the world knows?
25: No. I think they're going to ask me, just give me a little bit of it. But I got a feeling they're not going to tell me much. I got a feeling they're not going to tell America that much.
26: When is it supposed to be disclosed? This week, whatever they're going to disclose?
25: I don't know. I don't know. But if they're going to disclose it to us, then it'll be out right as soon as they hang up the phone with some guys.
26: Do you feel an obligation if they don't release it to try to tell people what you know?
25: I do. I think it's because I don't like it if they're lying to us.
24: And again, classic Tim Burchett. He has always been a champion of transparency. So here is what Tim Burchett told independent journalist Jeremy Corbell in a conversation shared with the Post. It's going to start tomorrow. It's going to have some stuff in there from pilots and maybe one video. pilot materials could refer to encounters that American military pilots had with UFOs while on active duty, according to sources. You know, a lot of this stuff has already been seen. I mean, they've got, as people call it, the Tic Tac video, where it is some sort of a spaceship, if you will, where it is shaped like a Tic Tac. And, I mean, this thing goes faster than anything that we or China or Russia or anyone has been able to create. It goes mind-blowingly fast in the air, and then it can dunk down into the ocean and go just as fast in the ocean. And no country on Earth has been able to create, as far as we know, no country has been able to create such a ship. But see, a lot of this stuff has already been out there. We've heard from a lot of these pilots, whether it's Age of Disclosure or radio interviews or podcast interviews. So part of me wonders if this is just going to be a lot more of the same, almost like Epstein, where we get promised, oh, there's a bunch of new Epstein files that are coming out. And it's always a disappointment, if you will. And we don't find out anything new. I'm wondering if this is going to be that, where it's like, well, we saw this, video from, I don't know, 2004, whatever. But they do say, the New York Post, the first release will not include the 46 UFO videos that Congress has demanded the Department of War release to the public. Successive releases will come out in weekly batches, if you will, markedly distinct from the data dump method of the JFK and Epstein files. So I guess every week we're going to get, basically a video and a file dump. Burchett noted, again, according to the New York Post, Burchett noted that some in Congress are still resisting the release, but he is confident Donald Trump's promise to release the information will be kept. I don't know. I think that this is going to be really fascinating. One of the things that Burchett says is that, and he is, I would consider him MAGA, and he says that Donald Trump is the only president with the guts to declassify these UFO files.
2: I mean, even Obama, he said, yeah, there are aliens out there. And then in a recent interview I saw just last week or so, he's backed up on that. I was just kidding.
26: Yeah. Well, I saw Trump, when he was getting interviewed, he said Obama shouldn't have said that because it's classified. He goes, but I might release it. I might make it unclassified.
2: And I hope he does. And I told him that. I talked to the president about it, and I said, you know, Mr. President, it's like layers of an onion. You just keep peeling it back. And I hope he does, because...
26: Well, he might be the only one that would ever
2: only
26: do
2: one
26: it.
2: With enough guts.
26: Yeah.
2: Only one, because he's not beholden to that bunch. All they've done is try to bury him.
26: Right.
24: So that is Tim Burchett, and... Let's see. Yeah, they're saying Friday, 3 p.m. is when we're going to get the first document dump or the first file dump. We're probably going to see some pilot interviews and maybe, again, a video. There's so many videos out there, and there's so much information out there, and it's all over the Internet. You don't really know what's real, what's not. But I do believe the pilots, because if you think about it, even though more recently it has become more acceptable for pilots to come out and tell their stories, for decades, if a pilot came out and talked about seeing some sort of, spaceship or orb in the sky, I mean, their career was ruined. But the times, they're changing. And our world may be rocked tomorrow at 3 p.m., with the release of these files. It's going to be fascinating. My name is Dan Mandis, in for McGraw-Millhaven. This is America at Night.
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29: It's only a dream at first, but to a special few who make it to the Pro Football Hall of Fame, it's the ultimate honor.
30: It was the most exciting moment of my life.
29: For Sam Huff, it started here, in the small coal mining town of Farmington, West Virginia. The only way out to escape the life his father knew in the coal mines was to play football, and play it he did. New York Giants in 1956, he became known as the man in the middle, number 70. He was one of the greatest middle linebackers the game has ever known. Sam Huff became Sunday's idol. In 1982, he received the ultimate honor, induction into Pro Football's Hall of Fame, where he will stand forever as the man in the middle. 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At the Pro Football Hall of Fame in Canton, Ohio. 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
24: 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I've posted a video. We were talking earlier in the radio broadcast about some gerrymandering, some redistricting that has been going on in my state of Tennessee, where I host a morning show on Supertalk 99.7 in Nashville. And so we've been going through, like a lot of states, this gerrymandering that has been going on in the state of Tennessee and across the country. So we have Memphis, and Memphis, obviously, if you don't know, it's highly concentrated, a black community. And the Republican state legislature, very Republican state legislature, majority Republican, and they decided that they were going to gerrymander our one Democrat congressional district, and that is Memphis. So they did that today. That happened today. Now, I have been spending the last, week or two covering the antics of the people on the left, you know, screaming about how this is racist. And, you know, forget about the fact that we have seen gerrymandering in places like Illinois. We can talk about New Mexico. We can talk about New England, where Republicans have zero representation in the House of Representatives. And so basically what's happening is that we are matching the energy of the Democrats, who have been doing this for years, and both sides do it, by the way. I'm not terribly partisan on this. I do understand that both sides do it, but that's the point. Both sides do it. And I would say that it's not racist, which is what the left are saying, that it is just business. It is just politics today. And the Supreme Court came out, and this was last week, the Supreme Court came out, and they said that, you know, the gerrymandering by race is unconstitutional. And so if there is a district that has been gerrymandered by race in the past, well, then you've got to change that, or for states, that is an opportunity to change it. And so that is what is happening now in this gerrymandering arms race. And so one of the things that happened today was it did become law in the state of Tennessee, where the state legislature, they have now decided to gerrymander Memphis, and it's ultimately going to become a Republican district after many years as a Democrat district. And so Justin Pearson, you may have seen this video online. Find it on my X feed at Dan Mandis Show. A dude is just an absolute clown. He is a leftist. But something happened after the gerrymandering was assigned by the state legislature. Then it went to the governor, who signed it into law. He got up into the grill of a Tennessee state trooper, and he called him boy. The guy was white. Justin Pearson is black. This is how it sounded. Yep, and you also heard one of his cohorts call the law enforcement officer a pig. This is the kind of mentality, friends, that we're dealing with on the left. You know, you had, I don't know if you saw this, but you had Barney Frank, who was a Democrat, a very, very liberal Democrat for many, many years, on his deathbed now, gave an interview to CNN, and he said that the antics and the policies of the modern day Democrat Party are going to destroy the party that he loved so much. And this is the behavior that's happening on the left. By the way, a lot of people talking about this video. We'll continue that conversation and a whole lot more straight ahead. My name is Dan Mandis, and this is America at Night.

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4: Challenged. I'm Sue Guzman, Fox News. And the shaky ceasefire with Iran coming under strain. The United Arab Emirates says it is responding to missile and drone attacks from Iran this Friday. This as the United States carried out retaliatory strikes on Iranian military facilities Thursday when American ships came under attack in the Strait of Hormuz.
5: Central Command says U.S. Navy destroyers were moving through the Strait of Hormuz to the Gulf of Oman when they came under an unprovoked attack from Iran. U.S. forces responded, striking back at those launch sites. On Truth Social, President Trump says, quote, great damage was done to the Iranian attackers and that numerous small boats were completely destroyed. And next week, of course, President Trump will travel to Beijing. He says a peace agreement with Iran could be reached before he leaves on that trip. But he also says that if it doesn't happen, he will resume bombing in Tehran.
4: Fox's Ashley Webster. Meanwhile, Fox's Lucas Thomason reports that a Chinese-owned ship was struck in Iran, but the Strait of Hormuz. U.S. Ambassador to the United Nations Michael Walls confirming that a Chinese media report was correct in that a large refined products tanker was struck by an Iranian projectile off the United Arab Emirates Algier port on Monday. President Trump is threatening new tariffs on Europe if a trade agreement is not reached soon. More from Fox's Jared Halpern.
6: The European Union Parliament has yet to formally approve a trade deal with the U.S. announced last year in Scotland. Now President Trump says the 27-member EU has until July 4th to deliver its side of the deal, or tariffs would jump much higher. President Trump says he set that deadline during a phone call with European Commission President Ursula von der Leyen. The agreement would cap tariffs at 15% on most imports from Europe.
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7: Here's your AccuWeather forecast. Overnight, expect partly cloudy skies with a chance of showers in some areas. The temperature will drop to 43 degrees. Moving into Friday, there will be intervals of sunshine before it becomes overcast with possible showers. The high will reach 61 degrees. Friday night will bring extended periods of rain with a low of 51 degrees. As we head into Saturday, there will be a few morning showers, but overall, the day will be mostly cloudy and breezy. Temperatures will rise to a high of 68 degrees. With the AccuWeather forecast, I'm meteorologist Jason Caterina for News Talk 1480 WHBC.
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13: 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Mr. John F. Kennedy has been seriously wounded.
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1: My name is Dan Mandis, and for McGraw, it is open lines here in the last hour, as you folks know. 844-2-McGraw is the phone number, 844-262-4729. As the calls come in, you can follow me on the socials at Dan Mandis Show. I host a morning show in Nashville, Tennessee, Super Talk 99.7 WTN. At the end of the last hour, I played a piece of audio where it is Representative Justin Pearson. Maybe you've seen it. It went viral. Here in my state of Tennessee, they have gerrymandered or redistricted the district of Shelby County, Memphis, Tennessee. And the Republicans have made that into effectively a Republican seat, flipping that longtime Democrat seat. And the Democrats in the state of Tennessee are not taking it well. So Justin Pearson is the state representative for the area of Memphis, for the region of Memphis. And so maybe you've seen this. I played this at the end of the last hour. I'm going to replay it again for people who may just be joining the show. And I think it's important because there's a lot of Democrats who, believe it or not, are criticizing Justin Pearson for what he did. You can see this video on the socials at Dan Mandis Show, where they're having to escort him out of the state house because he and his brother were causing a ruckus and his brother would not leave. And so they're having to now escort or force both Justin Pearson and his brother out of the gallery in the state legislature. And so this is Justin Pearson screaming at a Tennessee Highway Patrol law enforcement officer.

0: Now, Justin Pearson is black, and the highway patrol officer, the Tennessee highway patrol officer, is white. And Justin Pearson got within an inch of his face and screamed, boy, calling him boy, there in the middle of the state legislature. It's also important to note, the state trooper has his hands up, like not touching Justin Pearson, although they are trying to escort him and his brother out because they won't leave. But again, he called him boy. So that is what we've been dealing with in our state of Tennessee, in my state of Tennessee, and just abhorrent behavior. And this is something, you know, I was talking in the previous hour about how Barney Frank, literally on his deathbed, this is a guy who was a Democrat for a lot of years, talking about the policies of people of the current Democrat Party and how they are just way too radical and they're losing the party. Now, on Fox News, this was on the Will Cain show, there is a woman. She is a lawmaker out of Texas. And she is a black woman, and she is decrying his behavior.
1: ...as well than what he did out there in the hallways with that state trooper.
2: You know, this discount Malcolm Luther the King, I mean, he needs to go somewhere and sit down, frankly. You know, this performative campaign ad speech, I mean, it's so embarrassing, and especially for someone, you know, a person of color, as the left would say. I mean, this does not represent the black community. It's performative. It is a political stunt. And frankly, again, we're not sending our best to Congress,
1: Chris,
2: or to the state.
0: That is Jua Mason. She is a Republican, part of the Republican Party in Texas. And she's obviously right, and that kind of behavior. You know, one of the things that I've noticed, whether we're talking about AOC, whether we're talking about some of these other folks with, and I'm going to air quote this, the squad, it's all about the clicks, it's all about the brand, it's all about the street cred that they're trying to garner. For example, Justin Pearson, the guy who screamed at the highway patrol officer, one of the things that I believe that he's doing, because, you know, I'm horrified by this. I'm sure that a lot of people that are listening right now are horrified by this. But this only builds his street cred amongst the Democrat Party. And that's what I mean. I mean, this Republican out of the state of Texas, and, you know, she is decrying this, and she says it's embarrassing to her as a black female, and we're not sending our best to Congress, and so on and so forth. He's a state representative. But this only builds that street cred, and it's all about building that brand. And one of the other things, and then I'm going to get your calls, 844-2-McGraw, 844-262-4729. One of the things that I pointed out during my morning show in Nashville this morning was in the state. Okay, so as the Democrat Party is accusing the Republicans of taking away, and I'm going to air quote this, the black vote in the district of Shelby County in Memphis, I want to tell you about what the Democrats did to those very same people in Memphis. There was a guy named John DeBerry. He was black. And he was also part of the Tennessee State Legislature for years, 27 years. John DeBerry was voted in by the good people of Memphis. He was a moderate. He was pro-life. In a district where, you know, they're predominantly black, and you know what the Democrat Party did? They didn't like the fact that John DeBerry was moderate. They didn't like the fact that John DeBerry was pro-life. They also didn't like the fact that he was incredibly popular, even though he had those views. So do you know what the Democrat Party of Tennessee did? They disqualified him from the primary. That's right. So before the Republicans, air quoting, before the Republicans took away the black vote, well, the Tennessee Democrat Party did the same thing when they disqualified a man who was very popular for decades in Memphis because they didn't like the fact that he was too moderate in their eyes, even though the people of that district voted for him for 27 years. So all of this outrage that we're seeing on the left regarding what is happening in the state of Tennessee and elsewhere across the country. Well, this is just business as usual. I mean, gerrymandering has been going on for years. Oh, by the way, so just so you know, and then I'm gonna get your calls. 844-2-McGraw, 844-262-4729. There's another Justin in the state of Tennessee, the legislature. There's Justin Pearson, and then there's another Justin named Justin Jones. You know what Justin Jones did? He took a little piece of paper of the Confederate flag and burned it inside the state capitol, which I'm reasonably certain is against fire code. Just ridiculous. Tony is calling from Montreal, and he is up first right here on America Night. Tony, thanks for calling in.
3: Hi, Dan. How are you doing? I'm just mesmerized by all of what's going on. The gerrymandering that you're talking about, it's an arms race. It started in California, and they are so petrified. The left is so petrified of Trump. They're petrified because he's actually speaking to the middle America population. He's speaking to Americans that are what I call the lunch bucket Americans, the people that are the hardworking backbone of the United States, of Canada, of any democratic country. And the thing is that he's charismatic. And the thing that they don't understand is how can this billionaire businessman that's been successful, that has had failures and has come back, he has proven everybody wrong, even in his own Democratic Party. He has, it's like a guy that's in a motorboat and he's creating his own wake. And even the Republicans can't handle him. Imagine his own party are afraid of him. And I don't say everybody in the Republican Party, but he wants simply to do a couple of things. He wants to make America strong, great. He wants to give back to the people of your country something that they can pass on to their families and to intergenerationally to their kids, grandkids. He wants to put money back in their pockets. He doesn't want to continue being a laughing stock in the rest of the world. If he's going to be a world leader, he is going to be a world leader, and he's not going to take a second fiddle to somebody else. All of these things, the Democrats have had more than ample time since 1945 to come up with some type of agenda that speaks to America, middle America, not just the left coast and the east coast and the university and the intelligentsia and the elites, to the people of America, to the people that de Tocqueville said in 1850 are the reason America is a democracy. If you cannot come up with an agenda, like when we had a conservative leader in our country, we had Brian Mulroney. He said, if you want to create a national movement, you have to have a national identity. You have to have an objective that can go from coast to coast. You have to have an idea. You have to have a national program, and you have to have an objective, and then you have to implement it. Guess what? Mulroney did that. Reagan did that. Mm-hmm. John F. Kennedy did that, and so did Trump. And the jealousy and the hatred that they can't beat him on ideas, they try to kill him 8 times. They try to impeach him 2 times. They want to attack him and attack his mm-hmm. his cabinet. I mean, it's phenomenal, incredible. And just want to say one last thing. One last thing on gerrymandering. Plessy and Ferguson was overturned. That was, I believe, 1860 or 1860-something. separate but equal was never acceptable. That's why you have the 14th Amendment and the 15th Amendment. Furthermore, Brown versus Board of Education is in line with the decision in Louisiana and Calais, which is Clarence Thomas' decision to make sure that gerrymandering is impossible, and that he said, my only objective since I've been on the Supreme Court is to make the U.S. Constitution colorblind, equal for everybody. That's what the 14th Amendment is about.
0: Well, and let me say, Tony, let me say this because I got to run, but always a home run, always a great call. There's so many things that I want to say to what you said. One of the things, and I'm going to take a break, then I'm going to comment on the other side of the break, but one of the things that I would say is that the Democrats, they got hit on the side of the head with a brick when Donald Trump was elected a second time. Tony, they still haven't learned. When Donald Trump was elected, you would have thought that they would have course corrected on things like illegal immigration, mass deportation, allowing illegal alien non-English speaking truck drivers to have driver's licenses. They have not course corrected at all. As a matter of fact, they've gotten worse. They're not learning. It is unbelievable to me how a group of, adults are not learning by their constant failures. I've got a lot more straight ahead. 844-2-McGraw, 844-262-4729. 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
4: My name is Dan Mandis in for McGraw Millhaven. Always appreciate the opportunity to fill in right here on America at Night. Tony from Canada, I think it's Montreal, called in the previous segment and gave a very impassioned commentary on a number of different things. But I think the general takeaway from my perspective was that he was talking about the Democrats and how they simply have not learned from the failures that they saw during the Biden administration, which, of course, led to Donald Trump being elected for a second non-consecutive term. And when I say that the Democrats, they simply don't learn from their mistakes, here's what I mean, is that what led to the election of Donald Trump for a second non-consecutive term? Well, it was Joe Biden and his open borders. It was Joe Biden and the vaccine mandates. It was the Democrat Party and their defund the police. It was the failed pullout of Afghanistan. It was, you know, being, in my opinion, very anti-military as well. It was a lot of those things. And so the stunning thing now is that, and Tony was talking about how the Democrats hate Donald Trump so much, it's Trump derangement syndrome. And so their automatic knee-jerk reaction is always going to be whatever the opposite is of Donald Trump. And as they like to say, MAGA, because they always like to categorize Donald Trump supporters simply as MAGA and lump us all into, you know, one big bucket of deplorables, it would appear. So here's the thing, is that you look at what is going on in California, where they're talking about the illegal alien non-English speaking truck drivers who the every single Democrat candidate is saying, oh yeah, we'll go ahead and we will protect the illegal alien non-English speaking truck drivers. And we've had, it's been many instances where these truck drivers end up killing Americans. And yet you have Xavier Becerra, the guy who is leading in the polling in California, who is saying, oh yeah, no, we're going to protect those folks, even though literally people are dying. Donald Trump ran and won on strong borders and mass deportation. What have the Democrats been doing? Fighting ICE at every turn. You even have played the audio earlier of Xavier Becerra saying that he was going to charge ICE with crimes and perhaps even throw them in jail. So when I say that the Democrat Party, they don't learn, clearly they don't learn because they're not learning from their own mistakes of the past and they're not learning from the victories of the Republican Party. And I say bring it. I'm here for it. If that's what they want to do, please go ahead. Make my day. 844-2-McGraw, 844-262-4729.
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6: Fox News, I'm Ted Linder. The U.S. military fired on Iranian military targets in response to missile, drone, and small boat attacks by the regime.
7: U.S. Central Command saying that, look, U.S. forces intercepted these unprovoked Iranian attacks and responded with self-defense strikes to targeted launch sites within Iran. The Iranian attack came as U.S. Navy destroyers were crossing the Strait of Hormuz to the Gulf of Oman.
6: Fox's Ashley Webster, and at least three people injured after a shooting at a Publix grocery store in Somerville, South Carolina, Thursday night. Berkeley County Sheriff Dwayne Lewis.
8: Two victims were had some minor injuries, minor gunshot wounds, and then one individual who we believe is the target received two gunshot wounds and is in surgery.
6: Sheriff Lewis went on to say that three suspects were taken into custody. 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
9: Here's your AccuWeather forecast. In today's forecast, we can expect a mix of sun and clouds, eventually turning cloudy with a chance of a shower. The high will reach 61 degrees. Tonight, we will see periods of rain with a low of 51 degrees. Looking ahead to tomorrow, there will be a few morning showers. Otherwise, it will be rather cloudy and breezy with a high of 68. Tomorrow night, anticipate an evening shower. Otherwise, it will be mostly cloudy with a low of 49. With the AccuWeather forecast, I'm meteorologist Jason Caterina for News Talk 1480 WHBC.
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23: My name is Dan Mandis, in for McGraw. Always a pleasure to fill in on America at Night, especially open phones, where we find Eduardo in Tampa, Florida. Hey, Eduardo, how are you?
24: Hey, good evening, Dan. I was going to comment on this HEDA virus. Mm-hmm. So I just was watching this while I was on hold. It just came on the Tampa news here. So this couple was bird watching near a landfill.
23: Yeah.
24: So... they came
23: They were bird watching in a landfill,
24: right.
23: And I'm trying to figure out. We actually did this on my morning show in Nashville, and we Googled what kind of birds do you find in a landfill, and I guess there's birds in landfills. Yeah. I don't know, but whatever, to each their own. But they picked up the Hunter virus,
24: right? Yeah, so they brought it up on the boat. Interesting, this, I was reading in Daily Mail, this Congresswoman Janelle Bynum, B-Y-N-U-M, sent a letter to Mr. Rubio, you know, what are you doing about this? So.
23: Well, I don't know. I don't know what they want Marco Rubio to do about it. I mean, there's no vaccine for it. I hope they're not trying to blame Republicans for this, but, you know, that's what they do. They try to blame Republicans for everything. Are you worried about the Hunter virus?
24: Not at all. No, I'm not a fan of boat cruises or anything like that. But you know, this stuff happens, and you know, and the media is follow the leader. You know, follow the controversy over centralization of news. So
23: yeah, well, and one thing we should note is that all the experts are saying that this is not another COVID. This is not going to be one of those kinds of things. And, you know, these things do happen. You know how much people paid for a ticket on this particular boat, by the way? You know how much they are?
24: I give up. How much?
23: $10,000.
24: $10,000. Well, they did go to Argentina, so there you go.
23: There you go. I've been on a couple of cruises. I cannot imagine, even if this was, and it's considered a luxury cruise, I cannot imagine being stuck on this thing and not being able to get off for days on end while, you know, this virus, this rat-borne virus is, you know, is on the ship. I can't even imagine. Anyway, Eduardo, thank you very much for the call. I appreciate it.
24: Good to hear you.
23: All right, yeah, good to hear from you as well. And David is up next in San Francisco. David, thanks for calling America at Night.
25: Oh, thanks, Dan. Yeah, on a totally different subject, with the high gas prices, one of the best things that America could do right now is to stabilize the farmers. They're getting eaten alive by the tariffs. They're getting eaten alive by high diesel prices. They're getting eaten alive because Trump is refusing to let fertilizer out of the Strait of Hormuz. And so fertilizer prices, diesel prices, tariffs have ripped apart America's farmers. Go to the farmer's market. Go to the farmer's market. Go to the farmer's market. It's local jobs. It's local money. It's going to stay in the region.
23: Well, you know, hey, David, you know what else you could do? I mean, you're absolutely right about the farmer's market. You know what else people can do is just go online and find local farmers in your region or in your area and buy direct from the farmers. You don't have to, you know, wait till Saturday or Sunday to go to the farmer's market. You can go to their website. You can go to their actual farm. I used to buy when I lived in Colorado. I used to buy some beef jerky from a local farmer that was absolutely incredible. I had to drive about 35, 40 minutes outside of town, but it was the best beef jerky that you've ever had. So, no, I'm with you on that. Give me an example, David, as far as what kind of products you've bought directly from farmers.
25: Well, by the way, as you're talking about websites, here in California, marketmatch.org. marketmatch.org. And if people are on food stamps, SNAP, they can go to a central booth and they'll get a little incentive. You know, you ask for $50 worth of farmers market money. The SNAP is electronic, right? So each of the booths don't have electronic scanners. And that booth will give you, you know, $10, $20 extra and as an incentive. And so Market Match, that's a good way of stabilizing the farmers' markets just with that little incentive. It helps the farmers drive home with an empty truck instead of having to pay a dump fee, which they're able to write off on their taxes and then comes back to the taxpayers. So, marketmatch.org. And what you're talking about, a lot of different produce. So you get there early, you can get really good fresh produce. But things like peanut butter, things like there are all sorts of different kinds of nuts out here in California.
23: David, in closing, do you know what I've lived all over the country because I work in radio and we're somewhat nomadic. Local honey. So if you're looking for some really good local honey, always good to go to a farmer's market or a local farmer. And, David, I appreciate the call. Mike is in Amarillo, Texas. Mike, thanks for calling America at Night. How are you?
1: I'm great. How about yourself?
23: I'm good. Thanks for calling in. Go ahead, sir.
1: Well, you know, there's a way to take care of these idiots that are trying to take down ICE. These sanctuary cities and everything, all we've got to do is start arresting the people that are trying to push this. ICE is bad, things like this. Arrest them for conspiracy to commit human trafficking. They don't actually have to be part of the organizations, but all they've got to do is support it.
23: Well, you know, I mean, David, sir, I should say, Mike, along those lines, I think I know where you're going, and it's actually really smart. So, and think about it. And this goes back to what I was talking about before, Mike, where you have the Democrats and they're against ICE. What does ICE do? They, among many other things, they work to prevent human trafficking. They work to find kids that are missing, victims of human trafficking. So that's actually really smart, Mike. I wish that they would do it. It's been frustrating to watch the Democrats oppose ICE, hasn't it?
1: You know, all they have, excuse me, all they have to do is turn around and go and say, look, you're supporting this. That means you're part of it. And just haul a few of them out in front of the cameras in the handcuffs. And once it starts hitting trials, they'll start getting the idea that we're serious, that we want our country secure.
23: Yeah, and I got to tell you, Mike, and I appreciate the call. One of the frustrating things about being a conservative, and I'm an unabashed conservative, is that you see these things happening, whether it is, you know, these, you know, protesting is one thing, and we all have that right to free speech, the right to free assembly and right to protest and all these things. But when it comes to either assaulting police officers or vandalism and some of the things that we saw during the No Kings rallies or like in the state of Tennessee, where I was talking about this earlier, where that state lawmaker, Justin Pearson, you know, one of the things that I didn't describe, but if you watch the video, is he did, it looks to me like he actually put his hand on the officer as the officer is trying to usher he and his brother out of the state capitol. And he used his arm, Justin Pearson, used his arm to get the officer's arm off of him. And the officer was just trying to get him out of the state capitol because at that point the lawmakers had closed the building. And so there's a lot of people out there that are saying that Justin Pearson should be charged for assault, whatever, but, you know, I'll let the lawyers figure that out. But, you know, it does get really frustrating when you see all of these protests that have been happening where these people, even if they're misdemeanors, charge them with a crime. If they're vandalizing, if they are blocking the progress of an ICE vehicle, of a Border Patrol vehicle, of a law enforcement vehicle, and if that's illegal in that state or in that city, they charge them with a crime. You know, that's what part of, just to expand this out a little bit, you know, one of the things that conservatives perpetually say is that Republicans, by and large, have always been weak. And we're seeing that in, quite frankly, the Senate with John Thune, where we've got the Save America Act, and the House of Representatives, they have passed this darn thing multiple times. I've lost count. I think it's like three or four times. And they've passed this multiple times, and John Thune in the Senate will not eliminate the filibuster to get this thing passed. It is the weakness of the Republicans that have driven a lot of conservatives really angry and frustrated. That's why I like what I'm seeing with the gerrymandering, because it is muscular conservatism. It is conservatives and Republicans finally getting pissed off enough to match the energy of the Democrats. And I love that. That's why I don't mind, even though I had some misgivings initially. But, you know, the more that you think about it, the more you're like, well, abso-flippin-lutely, why should we not match the Democrats' energy when you have Hakeem Jeffries saying maximum warfare everywhere all the time? Why should we not match that energy? Why should we not match the energy of a Massachusetts where there is literally zero Republican representation in the House of Representatives? You could talk about Maryland, where I think that there is only one Republican in the House of Representatives. You have some of these other New England states that have little to no representation amongst Republicans, even though there is a sizable Republican Party in those states. They just have no representation. So I like the fact that Republicans are finally fighting back and giving it to the Democrats. That's all because of Donald Trump. That's all because he is leading by strength. He is strong as a president. He is a strong leader. And I unfortunately, it's not having much of an impact on John Thune. And that is driving me crazy. That's driving a lot of Republicans crazy. However, this is where I argue with myself, and my audience in Nashville knows that I do this. You'll just have to get used to it if you listen to me. There is a possibility that in the Senate, they simply don't have the votes to eliminate the filibuster. So there is that aspect of it as well. So just so you know that I know that there's multiple angles to that particular story as to whether or not the Republicans in the Senate should eliminate the filibuster. By the way, the Democrats have been saying that if they end up in the Senate, they will immediately eliminate the filibuster and do whatever it is that they want to do. The phone number is 844-2-McGraw, 844-262-4729. Got a lot more straight ahead.

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18: My name is Dan Mandis in for McGraw Millhaven. Always so much fun to host here at America at Night. McGraw is back tomorrow, and we are in the midst of open lines, and Paul is in Zanesville, Ohio. Paul, thanks for calling America at Night. How are you?
19: Hi, Dan. It's nice to speak to you. It's a pleasure. I know what I've seen when I see it. You know, I seen an orb out here in Dillon Dam. It's one of our local parks. I know I seen an orb go in the water. I was with a carpenter. I was an electrician for a long, long time. And I know I seen an orb go down in that water. I know I did. And then
18: Hey, Paul, let me ask you, is it a lake that you're talking about?
19: Oh, yeah, yeah. It's a big lake, big old dam. And I know what I've seen. And then one other time, there's a place out here called the Powelson area. It used to be woods. You know, all of us kids used to ride around the gravel roads and party and stuff. Well, maybe we party too hard. I don't know. But I seen a ship fly up. This is no kidding. And it just take off like you wouldn't believe. Phew, it was gone. So I am so interested in seeing this report come out. You know, they need to be more transparent. I mean, this is a big universe. You know, there's got to be something out there. But this thing looked like it had headlights on it. So,
18: well, Paul, I just Googled UFO sightings, Zanesville, Ohio. Have you ever done that? In 1966. Listen to this. Zanesville and the surrounding area have had a number of reported UFO UAP sightings over the decades, especially during the large Midwest UFO wave of the 1960s and 70s. Let me ask you, Paul, do you have a military installation in the area?
19: No, I think the closest one we have is in Dayton, Ohio, maybe.
18: Okay. In 1966, a local barber and amateur astronomer named Ralph Ditter claimed to photograph a metallic disc-like object near Zanesville. The photos became fairly famous in UFO circles. They say later analysis by investigators and the Rand Corporation concluded the images were likely a hoax involving a small nearby object rather than a distant craft. And they talk about how Ohio in general has experienced a major wave of sightings in 1973. Hey, let me ask you, Paul, what did your UFO look like? Because, you know, people say it looks like a bullet. Other people say they look like Tic Tacs. What did yours look like?
19: Well, the one that went in the Dillon Lake, it just looked like a little round disc, and it was white. And it just went right down in the water, boom, just like that. And, you know, it's kind of interesting. John Glenn has a museum here right up the road from us in New Concord, Ohio. So, you know, you just never know. So I'm open-minded. You know, I like to hear about things like that, and I'm really interested to seeing that report that comes out because, come on, I don't think we're alone. But, man, if they're that advanced, though, they're not very good-looking from what I've seen.
18: There is no way that there's not other life out there. There's no way. When you look at all of the planets and, you know, all of the different stars and everything, there's got to be something out there. Now, are they, you know, walking on two legs and, you know, all that kind of stuff? Who knows? But maybe we'll find out something tomorrow. My question to you, Paul, is this, and then we're going to wrap this up. Do you believe that we will find out everything that the government knows about UFOs on Friday at 3 o'clock?
19: Absolutely not.
18: Nah.
19: No, they're not going to tell us.
18: You know, cynical.
19: It's like a very big, like a CIA secret or whatever. It'll be kept a big secret because they don't want to scare American citizens. But I'm not scared. Hey, they haven't attacked us yet. You know, I'm more worried about Iran, Russia, China. Yeah.
18: Here's what we know. What we know, based on everything that we've seen, is that they have far better technology than we do, number one. And number two, if they wanted to take us out, they could have. You know, they've manipulated our missile sites and our nuclear sites. They've been you know, according to that age of disclosure and many others, many other sources, their ships will simply hover over our military installations. And so, you know what? You're right, Paul. If they wanted to take us out, they clearly could have. I mean, you Google this, and Paul, thank you very much for the call. You look at, you know, how fast some of these spaceships were going. You know, some say hundreds of miles an hour. Others say thousands of miles an hour, and reaching G-forces that we, as in Americans or China or Russia or whoever, would never, ever be able to reach. It is simply incredible. So we'll see what happens. I'm sure McGraw's going to talk about it tomorrow. He will be back tomorrow. My name is Dan Mandis. Thank you for listening to America at Night.
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21: Hey, gang. 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The sound of the Wing and a Prayer Company and Babyface, and that nubs us up close to 9 o'clock. Rick Zangler will be reporting the news then. It'll be time for Don Edwards then to check out the weather one more time and the skipper at 9:10. 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
28: Conflict with Iran continues. I'm Ted Lindner, Fox News. The U.S. carrying out retaliatory strikes on Iranian military facilities Thursday after American ships came under attack in the Strait of Hormuz. Fox's Kevin Cork with more.
29: Despite continued suffering by the Iranian people and the billowing capacity problems, it also continues to get hammered by U.S. forces. CENTCOM telling Fox tonight that American forces responded with self-defense strikes on Iran targets after three U.S. Navy destroyers came under missile and drone fire. Now, multiple reports tell us that the military targeted three Iranian ports abutting the strait, Bandar Abbas, Bandar Kargan, and Keshem. Here's what the president said about Iran on Truth Social. Iran's not a normal country. They are led by lunatics. If they had the chance to use a nuclear weapon, they would do it without question.
28: No damage or injuries were reported. Meanwhile, Fox's Lucas Tomlinson this morning reporting a Chinese-owned ship was struck by Iran in the Strait of Hormuz. U.S. Ambassador to the U.N. Michael Waltz confirming a Chinese media report that a large refined products tanker was struck by an Iranian projectile off the United Arab Emirates' Algiers port on Monday. And a cruise ship at the center of a hantavirus outbreak is headed to a port in the Canary Islands.
30: Some 40 people got off the ship at a mid-Atlantic island after the first man and died, eventually suspected of hantavirus, and left for the U.S. and elsewhere. There's a rush now to trace who left, even if they're showing no symptoms, to try to isolate any more trouble. Three people have died, another five ill, either confirmed or suspected to have contracted hantavirus. Symptoms include fever, respiratory, gastrointestinal distress. The cruise ship will dock Saturday at Tenerife, the Spanish Canary Island. There, the remainder of passengers and crew will be flown to various countries.
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3: Here's your AccuWeather forecast. Today, expect a mix of sun and clouds, later becoming overcast with a chance of a shower. The high will reach 61 degrees. Tonight, anticipate periods of rain with a low of 51 degrees. Tomorrow will bring a few morning showers. Otherwise, expect mostly cloudy skies and breezy conditions with a high of 68 degrees. Tomorrow night, there may be an evening shower, but mainly cloudy skies with a low of 49 degrees. With the AccuWeather forecast, I'm meteorologist Jason Caterina for News Talk 1480 WHBC.
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13: We'll react to what the Cavaliers did in game two. 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
31: 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Here's Bob Thompson.
32: Thank you. The forecast for the Canton Acker Alliance Massillon area, the blizzard warning continues in effect this afternoon and tonight. Our wind chill factor, minus 60.
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37: This is Jim Mazzi for the Timken Company. National Football League club owners have agreed to resume negotiations with the NFL Players Association. Judge William Morris of Canton has issued a restraining order on picketing up tomorrow's Hall of Fame game here in Canton. Leon Hart and his NFL Alumni Association say they will picket the tickets tomorrow.
10: Glad we could be a part of your memories. 1480 WHBC.
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38: A ceasefire, air grows more fragile. Good morning, I'm Gordon Deal, along with Nicole Murray, on this Friday, May 8th. Glad you could be with us. Here's what we have for you this hour.
39: The U.S. and Iran traded strikes in the Strait of Hormuz as Washington awaits a response to its proposal that would end hostilities.
38: Another legal setback for the White House. A trade court ruled that President Trump's 10% global tariffs are invalid.
39: Widely used education software has been hacked, throwing the end of the semester into chaos at thousands of colleges.
38: And using ChatGPT to order takeout.
40: You can really sort through
0: what you want to order. I mean, the Starbucks app is kind of fun. It, like, you know, what's your mood today? And it will guide you through to a drink you can order. What you can't do on both of these apps is actually place the physical order itself. So you have to, ChatGPT will essentially take you to the Starbucks or Little Caesars platform.
38: Charles Passy at MarketWatch on the future of the dining business. The U.S. military says Iran has launched missiles, drones, and small boat attacks at American warships in the Strait of Hormuz. In response, the U.S. not only intercepted the threats, but also struck sites in Iran that are home to drone launches and coastal defense cruise missiles. Despite the latest clashes yesterday, President Trump says the month-long ceasefire remains in effect.
1: Yeah, it is. They trifled with us today. We blew them away. They trifled. I call that a trifle. I'll let you know when there's no ceasefire. You won't have to know. If there's no ceasefire, you're not going to have to know. You're just going to have to look at one big glow coming out of Iran.
38: No casualties or damage to the three U.S. Navy destroyers was reported. However, Trump wrote on Truth Social that there was, quote, great damage done to the Iranian attackers. Washington is still waiting on a response from Tehran to its proposal to end the conflict, which began 10 weeks ago today with joint U.S.-Israeli airstrikes. Separately, the United Arab Emirates Defense Ministry said it was dealing with missile and drone attacks from Iran. Former New Hampshire Governor Chris Sununu delivered a warning to Treasury Secretary Scott Bessent during a recent visit to Washington. He said already high airfares will surge if the war in Iran doesn't end soon. Sununu is a lobbyist for the airlines. It's an exclusive story from Brian Schwartz, White House economic policy reporter at the Wall Street Journal. Brian, what are you hearing?
2: Well, it's pretty fascinating development here, Gordon. I mean, so just to step back real quick, the last few weeks have been pretty chaotic for the airline industry. You had Spirit Airlines falling, right, basically moving toward liquidation. After the Trump administration, Spirit, a budget airline, could not come to an up to $500 million deal, which would have effectively bailed out the company. But now we're learning at the Wall Street Journal that this issue throughout the airline industry is not just with budget airlines, but in fact, it's with major airlines as well. Keep in mind, the concerns of Spirit have said that have led to their demise was high jet fuel prices. Well, now we're learning that representatives of some of the biggest airlines in the world are warning the Trump administration that they are, in fact, suffering from very much the similar problems as Spirit has said that they have. We have a scene in this story where former Governor Chris Sununu, who runs the Airlines for America, which is a major trade group that represents the likes of American Airlines, Delta, and United, JetBlue, and the like, went up to Treasury Secretary Scott Bessent in recent weeks and basically told him that if this war in Iran does not get wrapped up quickly, the airlines are going to have a significant problem on their hands because of the rising jet fuel costs and because they will have to start raising ticket prices on consumers to balance out how much they're having to pay for the jet fuel at this time.
38: I was just going to say, don't they just pass it on to us anyway? I mean, what do the airlines care here? Or is there something different going on?
2: Well, I think the thing is that, you know, of course, the airlines are thinking about they don't want to pay for the high jet fuel prices. So the message is, of course, a hook on the consumers to try to encourage Trump administration to just keep an eye on this. But that's what's going to end up happening here, according to the warnings that we've heard have been developed and given to the Trump administration from airline representatives. And I just think that beyond the fact that they're giving them these clear signals, I think it speaks to how the bigger airlines, not just a Spirit, not just a Frontier Airlines, are facing some really traumatic issues when it comes to the Iran war. And, of course, consumers, people who want to fly this summer and through the fall, are potentially facing another problems themselves because who's going to really want to pay two, three times the amount for a plane ticket to go on domestic air travel when the prices are already pretty high. So that's the state of play right now for both the administration and the industry itself.
38: Well, we're speaking with Brian Schwartz, White House economic policy reporter at the Wall Street Journal. He's got an exclusive story called Jet Fuel Prices Are Spiking and Trump's Advisors Are Worried. So with the messages being sent here, say, from the airline lobby, how have they been received by the administration?
2: Well, I think it's kind of led to alarm bells in the administration, not of course just from the airline industry, but the messages from industry as a whole, To the administration about the problems that both the jet fuel price increases are having on their business, and of course, people having problems from the raising of automobile gas prices as well, right? Keep that in mind. When the oil prices go up because the Strait of Hormuz is closed, that means gas prices are going to go up as well. And so I think this is set up a lot of concern within the administration from the president's close advisors, both in and outside the White House, because the question is, even if they find a way, the administration, to wrap up this war with Iran and open the Strait of Hormuz, let's say tomorrow, many people are getting concerned inside the White House that is not going to alleviate these issues right away, that it's going to take potentially months for the gas prices for cars to start balancing out and for the jet fuel prices to start going balancing out as well. All under this issue that the Strait of Hormuz is currently not open because of the Iran war. So the concern is, bottom line here, if consumers are having to pay for the higher gas prices and for the higher jet fuel prices, how is that going to impact Republicans come the midterm elections, where they're already on the ropes, at least from all the experts that are talking about this, of potentially losing the House of Representatives, if not the Senate?
38: Thanks, Brian. Brian Schwartz, White House economic policy reporter at The Wall Street Journal. Another defeat for President Trump's tariffs. A U.S. trade court ruled yesterday that the latest round of global 10% duties is invalid. Here's this morning's Mike Gavin.
3: A panel of judges with the U.S. Court of International Trade sided with 24 states and a small group of businesses that filed a lawsuit in March challenging the legality of the Trump administration's tax on most imports. Those new tariffs were put in place in February, days after the Supreme Court struck down Trump's previous round of Liberation Day tariffs from a year ago. The Trump administration is hoping to eventually impose longer-lasting tariffs under yet another legal provision, replacing the temporary duties under Section 122 of the Trade Act of 1974. Gordon.
38: Thank you, Mike. The court said Trump didn't have the right to impose tariffs under Section 122 because that law requires there to be a deficit in the U.S.'s balance of payments. That's a term that refers to the total amount of money flowing in and out of the country. If you've missed anything from today's show, by the way, be sure to stream or download the podcast. It's available every day on Apple, Google, Spotify. Just do a search for This Morning with Gordon Deal. 14 minutes now after the hour.
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38: Cyber attack. The hacking group named Shiny Hunters claimed responsibility for the breach at Instructure, the company behind the learning management system Canvas, which is used to manage grades, course notes, assignments, lecture videos, and more. The hacking group posted online that nearly 9,000 schools worldwide were affected, with billions of private messages and other records accessed at places like the University of Michigan, Harvard, Berkeley, Penn State. Rob DeVideo is an associate professor of criminology at Drexel University in Philadelphia.
21: If I was a Canvas user at an institution that was compromised, I'd be on the lookout for phishing attacks that are highly specialized, right, highly targeted at my institution.
38: Late yesterday, Instructure said in a post that Canvas was, quote, now available for most users. 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
22: And now, the three big things you need to know. Number one.
23: President Trump says the ceasefire in the Middle East is still on, despite U.S. and Iranian forces exchanging gunfire in the Gulf.
1: No, the talks are going very well, but they have to understand, if it doesn't get signed, they're going to have a lot of pain. They're going to have a lot of pain. They want to sign it, I will tell you. They want to sign it a lot more than I do.
23: Trump said three U.S. Navy destroyers were attacked as they traveled through the Strait of Hormuz. No damage was reported.
22: Number two.
23: A federal trade court has ruled that President Trump's latest global 10% tariffs are invalid. Meanwhile, the president said the European Union has until July 4th to make a trade deal before he raises tariffs on EU goods to, quote, much higher levels.
22: Number three.
23: Global health authorities are working to contain an outbreak of the Hanta virus from a cruise ship by tracing roughly 30 departed passengers from at least a dozen countries. Dr. Maria Van Kerkhove with the World Health Organization attempting to ease public concern.
24: This is not the same situation we were in 6 years ago. It doesn't spread the same way like coronaviruses do. It's very different. It's that close intimate contact that we've seen. And most hantaviruses don't transmit between people at all.
23: WHO officials say the incubation period for the hantavirus can last up to 6 weeks. A federal appeals court appears ready to reject Defense Secretary Pete Hegseth's effort to punish Arizona Senator Mark Kelly over his call to U.S. service members to refuse illegal orders. Kelly criticizing the Trump administration.
0: They're trying to send a message to other retired veterans and really to all of us. If you say something that the president or this administration does not like, they're going to come after you.
23: In other news, the USPS could begin mailing handguns if a proposed rule from the Trump administration receives approval. It would allow Americans to mail concealable guns like pistols and revolvers to anyone in the country. Ryanair boss Michael O'Leary is calling on airport bars to be banned from serving alcohol before early morning flights, claiming badly behaved passengers are causing major problems for airlines.
2: What are we doing, Michael O'Leary? We can't be making rules like this.
23: I know. Don't mess with my mimosa, please.
38: Goodness gracious. I mean, if you stop shoehorning us into these 12-inch seats, maybe we wouldn't be so cranky in the first place and feel the need to have a drink.
23: Ooh, tell me how you really feel.
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3: 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Thank you very much for allowing us to come by. The sound of the Wing and a Prayer Company and Babyface, and that nubs us up close to 9 o'clock. Rick Zangler will be reporting the news then. It'll be time for Don Edwards then to check out the weather one more time and the skipper at 9:10. This year's Special K in the Morning, Bob Kraling, and happily so on kind of a gloomy-ish day. 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
5: Glad you're with us. Welcome into Friday. Imagine ordering your next slice of pizza or cup of coffee through an artificial intelligence chatbot like Gemini, Claude, or ChatGPT. That may be the direction that the restaurant world is heading toward. Here's how from Charles Passey, reporter at MarketWatch. Charles, what's trending?
6: Basically, we have two big restaurant or food and restaurant chains that are going into the world of AI. So both Starbucks and Little Caesars announced that they were going to be putting apps onto the ChatGPT platform. And this is, you know, think of this as maybe a first step into what could be happening. So both with Starbucks and Little Caesars, you can really sort through what you want to order. I mean, the Starbucks app is kind of fun. Like, you know, what's your mood today? And it will guide you through to a drink you can order. What you can't do on both of these apps is actually place the physical order itself. So ChatGPT will essentially take you to the Starbucks or Little Caesars platform to complete the transaction. But the bigger news really here is that most people in the industry think this is the beginning of what could be a tidal wave. In other words, you're pretty much going to see many, if not most, restaurant brands, you know, go to an AI platform in one shape or form.
5: So what's the why wouldn't I just use the Starbucks app or the Little Caesars app? Why do I need ChatGPT, for example?
6: The honest answer is you could, and maybe some people will still want to do that. Again, this is still being shaken out, but I think a couple of factors enter into it here is that, you know, eventually, you know, as AI becomes more mainstream, as more of us go on to, you know, a ChatGPT, it's where people are. So these brands are going to have to be where people are. And consumers, the thought is also that consumers may not want the hassle of going to doing a two-step process. They may want to just complete their payments, do the whole transaction on one app. In the same way you might do your whole transaction on a Grubhub instead of going to a second step of, you know, of also going to the restaurant platform. So there's some thought on that. You know, there is some thought also that restaurants want to keep the payment stuff to themselves. I mean, they mine that data. First of all, you know, do they have to pay an outside provider to be on their platform? But, you know, the payment information they collect is something they mine to help decide a lot of things. So it's not clear if the restaurants will immediately want to be on board. You know, it's also worth mentioning that ChatGPT has already explored payment options with retail brands, and it, you know, it's something that they tried within the last year, and they had some stumbling blocks. So I think this is all technology and ways of approaching retail that are still being worked out, but the end result is most people think this is the future of how we're going to look at ordering and dining out.
5: How do the likes of a DoorDash or Grubhub fit into this conversation, Charles?
6: Good question here. Now, DoorDash has already rolled out an app for grocery shopping, and it did that on ChatGPT. But they have not yet discussed what they're doing about restaurants. Grubhub simply told us

0: 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They're exploring new partnerships in this space.
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0: This is Kent's Morning News with Pam Cook. Jim Heifels with news. Kent's severe weather station. This is Kent's Morning News.
1: 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Drive time traffic for you this morning. Looks pretty good. Traffic moving along well. A couple of scattered showers out there. One over I-77 around the airport area this morning. So a few of the roads could be wet. AccuWeather's Jason Katerina says some sun, then turning cloudy, a shower. The high 61, 57 yesterday's high. Tonight, periods of rain, low 51. Tomorrow, breezy and warmer. A couple of mornings showers, the high 68, cooler with rain at times on Sunday, and 57. Right now, 45 at your severe weather station. Good morning. Jim Michaels with WHBC News. A surprise resignation announcement by a top Ohio official yesterday. Attorney General David Yost says he is stepping down effective June 7th to join the nonprofit Alliance Defending Freedom. He'll be the vice president of strategic research and innovation for the Christian Legal Advocacy Group. Governor Mike DeWine thanked Yost for his public service. It's up to him to name a replacement. He says he'll deliberate on that. But Democratic candidate for AG in the November election, John Kulowitz, believes Yost was pushed out, given his willingness to call for accountability by Jobs Ohio and its connection to former Ohio State President Ted Carter. Governor DeWine has said he wanted to crack down on crime in the state's larger cities. State Highway Patrol and local police agencies in Cincinnati and Cleveland ended up making 10 felony arrests Wednesday night, recovering 8 illegally possessed firearms, one of them in the hands of a 13-year-old. A release from DeWine's office indicates the arrests were part of the state's violent crime reduction initiative. A shaky ceasefire with Iran coming under strain. Here's Fox News Radio, Sue Guzman.
2: The United Arab Emirates says it is responding to missile and drone attacks from Iran this Friday. This as the United States carried out retaliatory strikes on Iranian military facilities Thursday when American ships came under attack in the Strait of Hormuz. A Chinese-owned ship was struck in Iran, but the Strait of Hormuz, a large refined products tanker, was struck by an Iranian projectile.
1: That happened Monday, confirmed yesterday. A Wayne County woman riding a bicycle on Harrison Road south of Worcester yesterday was killed when state troopers say she made a left turn in front of a pickup truck. 68-year-old Emma Miller of Fredericksburg was dead at the scene. Troopers say she did not signal her intentions. A health diagnosis revelation from the Cleveland Browns first lady this week revealing Dee Haslam lives with a form of leukemia. At the same time, the Haslam family is donating $12.5 million to the Oxford Harrington Rare Disease Center at University Hospitals, seeking development of drugs for treatment of chronic lymphocytic leukemia, or CLL.
3: Knowing what Harrington was doing, it was just a perfect fit for our family to invest in UH.
1: Their mission is to change lives for those battling blood cancers. AccuWeather says pretty good shower chance, especially this afternoon, up to 61. Got 45 degrees. President Trump threatening to ratchet up tariffs on Europe if leaders there don't sign off on a trade deal soon.
4: President Trump says the European Parliament has until July 4th to sign off on a trade agreement announced last year or face stiffer tariffs. In a social media post, the president says he delivered that deadline to European Commission President Ursula von der Leyen in a phone call Thursday. The president also met with Brazil's president at the White House Thursday. President Trump says the two leaders discussed trade and tariffs.
1: Fox News Radio's Jared Halpern at the White House. Pittsburgh-based Giant Eagle voluntarily recalling roasted turkey items sold in its prepared foods departments for the possibility of the presence of metal fragments in the product. The recall affects Giant Eagle brand products with best buy dates of May 10th through the 12th, sold in stores in Ohio, Pennsylvania, and other states. Customers should throw the roasted turkey items out. They can seek a refund with a store receipt. For the 20th year now, the local Better Business Bureau office is offering a community shred and ease cycle event in Perry Township tomorrow. It's from 9 to 1 in the Central Catholic High School parking lot on West Tusk. 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
1: 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And whether renting a kayak at Sippo Lake Park or putting the motorboat in at Walbourne Reservoir, Stark Park's boating season officially begins tomorrow with the opening of the marinas at both parks.
6: Got some new paddle boats at Sippo. That's one of our highest used and most rented things.
1: It's also the still new adaptive kayak launch at Sippo, says Stark Park's executive director Dan Meglin. Just weekend hours for now, but Memorial Day weekend just 2 weeks away with a 7-day-a-week schedule at both marinas starting then. WHBC News Time, 5:36, 45 degrees in downtown Canton.
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7: Here's your AccuWeather forecast. In today's forecast, we can expect a mix of sun and clouds, eventually turning cloudy with a chance of a shower. The high will reach 61 degrees. Tonight, we will see periods of rain with a low of 51 degrees. Looking ahead to tomorrow, there will be a few morning showers. Otherwise, it will be rather cloudy and breezy with a high of 68. Tomorrow night, anticipate an evening shower. Otherwise, it will be mostly cloudy with a low of 49. With the AccuWeather forecast, I'm meteorologist Jason Caterina for News Talk 1480 WHBC.
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1: A longtime state official with a surprise announcement yesterday, Attorney General David Yost will be leaving that job on June 7th to take an executive position with the Alliance for Freedom nonprofit. The Democrat candidate for AG in the fall, John Kulowitz, in a statement says he believes Yost was pushed out. Your next news at 6, and when it breaks, Jim Michaels on Canton's Morning News with Pam Cook.
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2: Friday, everyone. Happy Friday to you. 20 minutes before 6, and we are here on this 8th day of May. Oh, my goodness. And don't forget, it's the big weekend, Mother's Day weekend. Hope you're planning to do something for Mom. And remember, I always like to tell you, I'm sure you already probably know, but you don't have to spend a ton of money. You just don't. Just take care of Mom. She'll be very happy. Spend some time with her. She'll love it. My mom will just want to play cards all day. And if that's what she wants to do, we will do it for sure. All right. Again, a lot going on. Boy, we had some sporting events, of course, last night and yesterday afternoon, which we'll tell you about here coming up. But we've got a lot of things to chat about this morning. We've got a 330 deals that's off the charts with our friends at Roar's Nursery and Garden Center. You're going to be able to get that $50 gift certificate to Roar's for just $25. Also, we have Frank Salona, the head of the Better Business Bureau here in Canton, and he's going to stop in and tell us all about their big event coming up at Central Catholic tomorrow. So, like I said, a lot going on, and we'll get to all of the things that are making news this morning, and maybe even some things that are not that we'll share with you. But let's start things off, of course, with an update on what's happening in sports. Here's Kenny Rota.
4: Good Friday morning, everybody. This sports report is brought to you by Ortho United. The Cavaliers a loser last night in the Motor City, falling to the Pistons 107-97 in Game 2 of the NBA playoff second round. Detroit now has a 2-0 lead in this best-of-7 series. Cade Cunningham topped Detroit with 25 points and 10 assists. Donovan Mitchell led the Cavs with 31. Game 3 shifts now to Cleveland on Saturday afternoon at 3 p.m., and you'll hear it right here on WHBC. The Guardians a winner yesterday as they took down the Kansas City Royals in KC 8-5. Bo Naylor hit his second home run of the season and had 3 RBIs in the win. With that victory, Cleveland is now 20-19 on the year and all alone in first place in the AL Central. The Guards back home tonight as they take on the Minnesota Twins at Progressive Field. First pitch, 7:15 p.m. right here on WHBC. And the NCAA has announced that the men's and women's NCAA basketball tournaments are expanding to 76 teams starting this coming season. For News Talk 1480, WHBC Sports and Canton's Morning News, I'm Kenny Rota.
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2: All right, if you're heading out at this hour, boy, pretty quiet out there, as we would expect. Not much going on. So as you travel through our area, just let us know if you see any trouble spots. I'm looking at the cameras right now and don't really see a whole lot happening out there, as we kind of would imagine. Clear skies right now, and we're looking, or clear roadways right now, and we're looking at a pretty decent commute at this hour. Let us know if you see any trouble spots out there. Sure would appreciate that. 330-450-1480.
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2: And according to AccuWeather, we are going to see some sunshine today and then maybe cloudy with a shower later. A high of 61, some rain overnight tonight, a low of 51. Tomorrow, cloudy and breezy. Could see a little sunshine by afternoon. Tomorrow's high, 68. Right now, 45 degrees on your severe weather station, 1480 WHBC.
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2: All right, according to AccuWeather, we'll have some sunshine today and then turning cloudy later on with a shower and a high of 61. And then tonight, overnight, some rain, a low of 51. Tomorrow, a couple of showers in the morning, but otherwise cloudy and breezy with a high around 68. And then, as we head into Mother's Day, cooler with some rain and a high of 57. Right now, 45 degrees on your severe weather station, 1480 WHBC. And I'll tell you about the weekend weather. I was looking ahead for those of you who are planning to head over to Massillon for Girls on the Run tomorrow. And honestly, not so bad. Really, I looked at the hour-by-hour forecast. It looks like the rain tomorrow morning is going to end, you know, in the 5 to 6 o'clock in the morning hour, okay? So it should be just cloudy the rest of the morning, all the way through about noontime with highs or with temperatures in the 50s. And then once we get, like, noontime, we start to see some sunshine. And then we're going to get up to 68 tomorrow. So that's very good. That's very good. I like it. Get the rain out of here and not have to worry about it. Also, as I mentioned, Frank Salona with the Better Business Bureau is going to join us at 7:45 this morning to talk about their big event at Canton Central Catholic High School tomorrow, the Shred event and the e-cycle event that they're having. And so the weather should be good for that as well. Always concerned about the poor folks who have to stand out in the rain, for sure. So, again, certainly something to keep in mind if you're planning to head out or do something with mom maybe tomorrow. Be thinking about that. Yeah, Mother's Day is upon us. Hard to believe. We were talking yesterday in about a bunch of different things, but like Memorial Day. You know, before we know it, folks, the first official holiday of the summer will be here. And it's just kind of hard to believe, you know, as we take a look at all the things happening. But it goes pretty quick, you know. It really does go pretty quick. So we've got some stories that we are following. Of course, you know, the resignation of Ohio's Attorney General. It really was, a shocking thing for some folks. And you may be thinking, you know, the Ohio Attorney General, important office, but I don't really know too much about it, right? But as you look at this situation, it was a lot of effort by Dave Yost to try to run for governor. He wanted to do it several times and really just kind of, you know, just never found the path. Vivek Ramaswamy came into the picture. So again, a lot of folks are questioning what the whole situation is. Now everybody's just going to wait and see who Governor Mike DeWine appoints to take his place. But Dave Yost will be out as of June 7th. And again, we know that we'll hear more about that coming up in the news. Jim Michaels will fill us in on all of that. So now we have the situation in Iran. And we'll check in with John Decker, our senior White House correspondent, coming up in the 8 o'clock hour this morning, because we want to find out what the situation is, where things are happening. Three U.S. Navy destroyers came under attack yesterday from Iranian missiles, drones, and small boats while transiting the Strait of Hormuz, though none were hit. And U.S. Central Command said that American forces responded with self-defense strikes on Iranian targets, including drone and missile launch sites. Despite the exchange of fire, the president told ABC News that the ceasefire with Iran remains in effect, calling those strikes just, quote, a love tap. So despite the activity happening, they are saying that the war is moving closer to formal resolution, growing optimism on several fronts. But we'll see. Again, hopefully that is going to be accomplished. But they say that intensive negotiations have produced some agreements on easing the blockade at the Strait of Hormuz. And we'll find more about that. Now, oil fell below $100 a barrel for the first time since the war began, with the international benchmark Brent crude and U.S. West Texas Intermediate both dropping more than 2% yesterday. So right now we're kind of on that roller coaster. We're going to head towards Memorial Day, where gas prices could be very high, or if all things go well, we could see a little bit of a drop, and that would be a wonderful thing. So certainly something we're going to be keeping an eye on as well. Now, we also want to remind you that coming up at 9 o'clock, go to 330deals.com, and you're going to be able to get that $50 gift certificate for just $25 to Roar's Nursery and Garden Center. And honestly, what fun would that be to spend, you know, if you can get $50 worth of stuff at Roar's for just $25. So, again, that'll be at 9 o'clock this morning. That is our 330 deal today. And we'll just continue to have them. And there's some other ones that are still there. We would love it if you would go and check those out. There may be some things you didn't see before. And, again, I think you'll enjoy picking some of those up. All right. We are coming up on 5 minutes now, before 6 o'clock on this Friday morning, May 8th. And, we have a very chilly 45 degrees in downtown Canton.
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9: I'm Maria Bartiromo, and this is the Fox Business Report.
18: Stocks retreating from their record run, with the AI rally taking a pause on Thursday as uncertainty around U.S.-Iran peace talks weighed on investor sentiment. Investors were also cautious ahead of the jobs report for April, which will be released this morning. Most all of the 11 S&P 500 sectors were lower, with tech the best performer. The Dow down 314 points, the Nasdaq lower by 33, S&P 500 down 28. Although markets pulled back on Thursday, they've been on a tear of late, and Tom Hayes of Great Hill Capital says,
19: Warren Buffett said, be greedy when others are fearful. Well, the inverse of that is to be fearful when others are greedy. Right now, everyone is being greedy. I think it warrants some caution.
18: This morning, the Labor Department will be releasing the all-important jobs report for April, with economists predicting around 62,000 jobs were added during the month. That's your Fox Business Report. I'm Hillary Barsky, invested in you.
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23: This is WHBC News at 6 o'clock this Friday morning. Drive time traffic looks pretty good right now. Maybe light on the traffic volume. Typically a Friday kind of a thing going on out there. So should get to your destination on time here. AccuWeather's Jason Catarino with some sun, then turning cloudy, a shower, the high 61. Tonight, periods of rain, low 51. Tomorrow, breezy and warmer, a couple of morning showers, high 68. And cooler with rain at times Sunday and 57. Just can't escape that rain threat, at least the threat of it through the weekend. Right now, a couple of very scattered showers, one of them just south of Alliance right now. It is currently 47 with clouds at the airport and 45 in downtown Canton at your severe weather station. Good morning. Jim Michaels with WHBC News. 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
24: We will have our marinas open at Simple Lake and Walborn Reservoir. We will be open from 9 to 8. So that'll start this weekend?
23: Just weekend hours for now, but both marinas will open Memorial Day weekend for the rest of the summer. Stark Parks Executive Director Dan Meglin notes they've added more pedal boats at Sippo Lake. There are also special rental rates for veterans, seniors, and members of Friends of Stark Parks. Of course, we don't have many months of warm weather activities in the area, so it's no surprise that Canton Parks and Rec's Sweat Now, Wine Later adventure race on the middle branch of Nimishillen Creek and on the middle branch trail tomorrow is booked solid. Well, you start with a kayak ride down the creek from Martindale Park.
25: Kayak down the creek there at the, you know, at Martindale Park, you know, all the way down to the Spangler, and then get out. We'll pull you out of there.
23: Then hop on the trail for the 2.5 mile walk run to the Gervasi Vineyard for a little vino or lemonade at the finish line, says Parks and Rec Director Doug Foltz. If you're not partaking this year, you want to watch for this event next year. Now, CENTCOM says the ceasefire between the U.S. and Iran is still in effect, but they're not holding their fire. Fox's Ashley Webster is in Tel Aviv.
26: Central Command says U.S. Navy destroyers were moving through the Strait of Hormuz to the Gulf of Oman when they came under an unprovoked attack from Iran. U.S. forces responded, striking back at those launch sites. On Truth Social, President Trump says, quote, great damage was done to the Iranian attackers and that numerous small boats were completely destroyed.
23: CENTCOM saying those Iranian attacks were unprovoked. It was a quiet resignation with his new employer making it official first. Ohio Attorney General David Yost joining the conservative Alliance Defending Freedom after June 7th. The legal advocacy group has hired Yost as VP of Strategic Research and Innovation. He'd been the top lawman in the state since 2019 before sending a one-sentence resignation letter to Governor Mike DeWine, who thanked him for his service. Democrat candidate for AG John Kulowitz smells something fishy, pointing out that Yost was the only state office holder calling for accountability from Jobs, Ohio, after revelations of impropriety were made following the resignation of Ohio State President Ted Carter. DeWine says he'll take some time in appointing the next AG. Backy weather says sun, clouds, a shower, and 61. It's 45 degrees right now. Republicans getting their pencils out in one southern state. Here's Fox News Radio's Sue Guzman.
6: South Carolina's House of Representatives voting to redraw the state's congressional maps following a Supreme Court decision limiting the scope of the Voting Rights Act. Democrat South Carolina State Congresswoman Spencer Wetmore.
7: Rigging the system to try to grasp at power is certainly not the way we need to go about it.
23: Measure now heads to the state Senate there in South Carolina. SARTA has responded to the thumbs down given to its tax renewal and increase request in Tuesday's primary election. Interim CEO Ralph Lee in a statement says they're disappointed but remain focused on providing safe, reliable transportation to Stark County residents. Lee says they have a job to do in convincing residents affected by a loss in service that they are committed to providing transit service to underserved locations. And for those residents who need it, no word on if the sales tax issue will return to the ballot soon. 51.4% of voters voted against it. Pittsburgh-based Giant Eagle voluntarily recalling roasted turkey items sold in its prepared foods departments for the possibility of the presence of metal fragments in the product. The recall affects Giant Eagle brand products with Best Buy dates of May 10th through the 12th sold in stores in Ohio, Pennsylvania, and other states. They say customers should throw the roasted turkey items out. They can seek a refund with a store receipt. 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
23: 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Also, TVs, fluorescent light bulbs, and even window air conditioners will be accepted as part of the e-cycle collection. We have a link to the list of accepted items we'll be putting up shortly here at WHBC.com. Again, that event 9 to 1 tomorrow at Central Catholic. 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
12: Here's your AccuWeather forecast. In today's forecast, we can expect a mix of sun and clouds, eventually turning cloudy with a chance of a shower. The high will reach 61 degrees. Tonight, we will see periods of rain with a low of 51 degrees. Looking ahead to tomorrow, there will be a few morning showers. Otherwise, it will be rather cloudy and breezy with a high of 68. Tomorrow night, anticipate an evening shower. Otherwise, it will be mostly cloudy with a low of 49. With the AccuWeather forecast, I'm meteorologist Jason Caterina for News Talk 1480 WHBC.
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23: Well, we don't have Lake Erie, but voters in Stark County have a couple of lakes to enjoy, and marinas at both Walborn Reservoir and Sippo Lake Park open tomorrow to start the season. More of the popular pedal boats being added at Sippo Lake, according to Stark Park's Dan Meglin. Your next news at 6:30, and when it breaks, Jim Michaels on Canton's Morning News with Pat.
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3: Well, good Friday morning to all of you. 12 minutes after 6, 45 degrees. It's going to warm up to 61. Yesterday was actually a very beautiful day. Sunshine always makes the difference no matter what the temperature is, right? And it just kind of makes us feel a little bit better for sure. We've got some stuff to get to this morning because there are big events happening over the weekend, none of which is bigger than Mother's Day on Sunday, so make sure you're planning for that. And again, we'll maybe give you a few tips here and there, but right now we need to have Kenny Rota fill you in on what's happening in the world of sports. Here's Kenny.
5: Good Friday morning, everybody. This sports report is brought to you by Ortho United. The Cavaliers a loser last night in the Motor City, falling to the Pistons 107-97 in Game 2 of the NBA playoffs second round. Detroit now has a 2-0 lead in this best-of-7 series. Cade Cunningham topped Detroit with 25 points and 10 assists. Donovan Mitchell led the Cavs with 31. Game 3 shifts now to Cleveland on Saturday afternoon at 3 p.m., and you'll hear it right here on WHBC. The Guardians a winner yesterday as they took down the Kansas City Royals in KC 8-5. Bo Naylor hit his second home run of the season and had 3 RBIs in the win. With that victory, Cleveland is now 20-19 on the year and all alone in first place in the AL Central. The Guards back home tonight as they take on the Minnesota Twins at Progressive Field. First pitch, 7:15 p.m. right here on WHBC. And the NCAA has announced that the men's and women's NCAA basketball tournaments are expanding to 76 teams starting this coming season. For News Talk 1480 WHBC Sports and Canton's Morning News, I'm Kenny Rota.
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3: 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Give us a call on the traffic tip line, 330-450-1480.
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3: Well, according to AccuWeather, we are going to see some sunshine today and then maybe a shower later on. High 61. Some rain overnight tonight, a low of 51. The rain ending tomorrow morning, then cloudy and breezy, a high of 68. And then on Mother's Day, Sunday, it'll be cooler with some rain possible and a high around 57. Right now, 45 degrees on your severe weather station, 1480 WHBC.
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8: All right, according to AccuWeather, we will see some sunshine and then clouds and a shower maybe later with a high of 61. Then tonight, some rain and a low of 51. And tomorrow, a couple of showers in the morning, rather cloudy and breezy the rest of the day, a high around 68. Mother's Day could see some rain and a high of 57. Right now, 45 degrees on your severe weather station, 1480 WHBC. Well, you've heard plenty, I'm sure, about the situation with the hantavirus-stricken cruise ship. And health authorities across four continents are tracking down now and monitoring passengers who actually got off the ship before the deadly outbreak was detected. They're also trying to trace others who may have come into contact with them. There's also a young gentleman who is on that ship from America who is posting pretty frequently on social media, talking to ABC News quite frequently as well. And he's, you know, he's upset, wants to get home. That's all he keeps thinking about, and he's not symptomatic or anything like that. But he says that the folks on the ship are really handling it pretty well, that those who are on the ship are being very calm. They're following the instructions of health officials. And so that is a very good thing, because it has been calm and everybody's just the only thing they're anxious about is being able to get off the ship and be able to go home. Now, a team of investigators will be heading to Argentina, where they suspect that the outbreak originated. The health ministry there told the Associated Press that Argentine investigators suspect that a Dutch couple may have contracted the virus while on a bird watching trip before they boarded the cruise ship. Now, 2 weeks after the first passenger had died on board, more than two dozen people from at least 12 different countries left the ship without any contact tracing, and the ship's operator and Dutch officials say they are now talking to those folks. And symptoms usually show up between 1 and 8 weeks after exposure. So that's quite the window when you think about it. The names of the remaining passengers or crew on the ship that are currently symptomatic. They are checking those folks. They believe, obviously, that this will be a limited outbreak, and it's not. It's not like a COVID situation. There were some folks who were, you know, concerned that that's why they weren't letting them get off the ship at different ports, because they were saying, you know, this could be a situation where it becomes like an outbreak of COVID. And that is not, that's not the case. It's not how, if you have listened to health officials, it's not how this thing spreads. It's actually a pretty tough situation. If it spread like COVID did, it would be massively much bigger than it is right now. So certainly folks are they're trying to get these people off the ship. They are trying to get them to the next place. And they want to make sure, of course, that all of them are safe and that the folks who got off, you know, weeks ago are not symptomatic as well. So it is his first year as pontiff. Pope Leo sought a pastoral role focused on unity, community, and calm leadership. And he is, has emphasized harmony and healing. And he says that, you know, being the first American pope, of course, obviously can be a challenge. But he is now 1 year in, believe it or not. He has been... it was a year ago that we saw the white smoke come from the Vatican, and they named Robert Francis from Chicago as the new pope, the Catholic Church. And, you know, a lot of things have happened in the past year. Obviously, we know that. The discussions back and forth with President Trump, also Marco Rubio visiting the pope this week. And so there have been, you know, like I said, a lot of different things happening. The pope's trips that he has made as the first pope to visit several different continents and countries. And again, it is, I can't believe it's been a year. It's been a whole year already, but that is the case. So, again, I'm sure we're going to hear more about the trip made by Marco Rubio. Marco Rubio is now meeting with Italian officials in Italy, obviously, and kind of...

0: 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I'm Stuart Varney, and this is the Fox Business Report.
1: The April employment report is released today. The forecast is for cooler job growth of 62,000 last month after March's stronger than expected 178,000. But economist Stephanie Pomboy says she'll be looking with caution at the numbers.
2: I mean, it should go without saying at this point that these payroll numbers are extremely unreliable, having undergone massive revisions. So I don't know why we, like Pavlov's dog, still sit here salivating every first Friday day of the month for a number that ends up being revised away after.
1: Earnings come out today from Wendy's, Brookfield Asset Management, and energy company Enbridge. Also, the University of Michigan releases its preliminary consumer sentiment reading for May. That's your Fox Business Report. I'm Jenny Cosola, invested in you.
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2: 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Jim Michaels with news. 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
3: This is WHBC News here at 6:30. Drive time traffic for you this morning. Looks pretty good. Moving along well. Looking at some of the areas might slow you down. Around Akron, maybe parts of 30, but it's all moving along well right now. AccuWeather's Jason Katerina says some sun today, some clouds too, a shower. The high 61, 57 yesterday's high. Tonight, periods of rain, low 51. Breezy and warmer tomorrow, a couple of morning showers, high 68. Then a couple of showers toward evening and early tomorrow night. And then there's a rain threat for Sunday as well. Just can't escape it. Not continuous rain, but threats out there. Cooler Sunday too, 57 for the high. Some scattered showers right now in Wayne and up in Summit counties. There's a couple of pockets of small pockets of heavier rain associated with that. It is 45 at your severe weather station. Good morning. Jim Michaels with WHBC News. A surprise resignation announcement by a top Ohio official yesterday. Attorney General David Yost says he's stepping down effective June 7th to join the nonprofit Alliance Defending Freedom. He'll be the Vice President of Strategic Research and Innovation for the Christian Legal Advocacy Group. Governor Mike DeWine thanked Yost for his public service. It's up to him to name a replacement. He says he'll deliberate on that. However, Democrat candidate for AG in the November election, John Kulowitz, believes Yost was pushed out, given his willingness to call for accountability by Jobs Ohio and its connection to former Ohio State President Ted Carter, now resigned. Governor DeWine has said he wanted to crack down on crime in the state's larger cities, State Highway Patrol and local police agencies in Cincinnati and Cleveland, anyway, ended up making 10 felony arrests Wednesday night, recovering 8 illegally possessed firearms. One of them was in the hands of a 13-year-old. A release from DeWine's office indicates the arrests were part of the state's violent crime reduction initiative. A shaky ceasefire with Iran coming under strain. Here's Fox News Radio's Sue Guzman.
4: The United Arab Emirates says it is responding to missile and drone attacks from Iran this Friday. This as the United States carried out retaliatory strikes on Iranian military facilities Thursday when American ships came under attack in the Strait of Hormuz. And a Chinese-owned ship was struck in Iran, but the Strait of Hormuz, a large refined products tanker, was struck by an Iranian projectile.
3: And that happened Monday, confirmed yesterday. A Wayne County woman riding a bicycle on Harrison Road south of Worcester yesterday killed when state troopers say she made a left turn in front of a pickup truck. 68-year-old Emma Miller of Fredericksburg was dead at the scene. Troopers say she did not signal her intentions. A health diagnosis revelation from the Cleveland Browns first lady this week revealing Dee Haslam lives with a form of leukemia. At the same time, the Haslam family donating $12.5 million to the Oxford Harrington Rare Disease Center at University Hospitals seeking development of drugs for treatment of chronic lymphocytic leukemia, or CLL.
5: Knowing what Harrington was doing, it was just a perfect fit for our family to invest in UH.
3: Their mission to change lives for those battling blood cancers. AccuWeather says pretty good shower chance, especially this afternoon, up to 61, and it's 45 degrees now. President Trump threatening to ratchet up tariffs on Europe if leaders there don't soon sign off on a trade deal.
6: President Trump says the European Parliament has until July 4th to sign off on a trade agreement announced last year or face stiffer tariffs. In a social media post, the president says he delivered that deadline to European Commission President Ursula von der Leyen in a phone call Thursday. The president president also met with Brazil's president at the White House Thursday. President Trump says the two leaders discussed trade and tariffs.
7: That's Fox News Radio's Jared Halpern at the White House. Pittsburgh-based Giant Eagle voluntarily recalling roasted turkey items sold in its prepared foods department for the possibility of the presence of metal fragments in the product. 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
7: 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For more on Canton's Morning News. And whether renting a kayak at Sippo Lake Park or putting the motorboat in at Walborn Reservoir, the state parks, the Stark Park's boating season officially begins tomorrow with the opening of the marinas at both parks.
9: Got some new paddle boats at Sippo. That's one of our highest used and most rented things.
7: There's still the still new adaptive kayak launch, too, at Sippo, says Stark Park's executive director Dan Meglin. Just weekend hours for now at the marinas, but Memorial Day weekend, believe it or not, just 2 weeks away, a seven-day-a-week schedule starts then at both marinas. WHBC News Time, 6:37, 45 degrees in downtown Canton.
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10: Here's your AccuWeather forecast. In today's forecast, we can expect a mix of sun and clouds, eventually turning cloudy with a chance of a shower. The high will reach 61 degrees. Tonight, we will see periods of rain with a low of 51 degrees. Looking ahead to tomorrow, there will be a few morning showers. Otherwise, it will be rather cloudy and breezy with a high of 68. Tomorrow night, anticipate an evening shower. Otherwise, it will be mostly cloudy with a low of 49. With the AccuWeather forecast, I'm meteorologist Jason Caterina for News Talk 1480 WHBC.
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7: A longtime state official with a surprise announcement yesterday, Attorney General David Yost will be leaving that job on June 7th to take an executive position with the Alliance for Freedom nonprofit. The Democrat candidate for AG in the fall, John Kulowitz, in a statement says he believes Yost was pushed out. Your next news at 7, and when it breaks, Jim Michaels on Canton's Morning News with Pam Cook.
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0: Hefty slider bag, silly with a slide. One more time now, y'all. Come on.
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6: All right, 6:42 on your Friday morning. Hello, everyone. How are you today? Hope everyone's doing well. It's Friday. It's a pretty good day. It's also...
5: Good morning, everybody.
6: Thank you. Thank you for coming by, Yvonne. Oh, I miss that girl, our little tour guide in Ireland. She did such a wonderful job. It's so funny, though. You go on a trip. I'm sure this happened to many of you. And then when you come back, you're like, you loved it. And then you start to see things and go, gosh, I missed that. We didn't see that. There's so much we didn't see in Ireland. I would go back in a heartbeat. Sure would. What a great trip. Colette was so wonderful, too. Got to just give that shout out right this very moment. Anyway, thank you again for that, Yvonne. I always like when you show up in the mornings. It just starts the day off the right way. With the luck of the Irish and a happy girl. Yeah. Can you say it one more time, Yvonne?
5: Good stuff, guys. Good morning, everybody.
6: Yeah, that's how she started off every single morning. All right, let's go to another really happy person in Mr. Kenny Rota. He's not so happy today. He's got sports for us. Kenny.
3: Good Friday morning, everybody. This sports report is brought to you by Ortho United. The Cavaliers a loser last night in the Motor City, falling to the Pistons 107-97 in Game 2 of the NBA playoffs second round. Detroit now has a 2-0 lead in this best-of-7 series. Cade Cunningham topped Detroit with 25 points and 10 assists. Donovan Mitchell led the Cavs with 31. Game 3 shifts now to Cleveland on Saturday afternoon at 3 p.m., and you'll hear it right here on WHBC. The Guardians a winner yesterday as they took down the Kansas City Royals in KC 8-5. Bo Naylor hit his second home run of the season and had 3 RBIs in the win. With that victory, Cleveland is now 20-19 on the year and all alone in first place in the AL Central. The Guards back home tonight as they take on the Minnesota Twins at Progressive Field. First pitch, 7:15 p.m. right here on WHBC. And the NCAA has announced that the men's and women's NCAA basketball tournaments are expanding to 76 teams starting this coming season. For News Talk 1480, WHBC Sports and Canton's Morning News, I'm Kenny Rhoda.
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6: All right, it is a pretty decent morning on area roadways. Honestly, as I check out our live I-77 webcams, it is pretty quiet out there. Folks are moving along just fine. We're not seeing any issues because of the weather. You should be in pretty good shape. So just let us know if you see any trouble spots. We sure would appreciate it. 330-450-1480.
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6: Some sunshine today and then clouds and a shower later on, a high of 61. Some rain overnight tonight with a low of 51. Tomorrow, some showers in the morning and a high of 68. And then on Sunday, cooler with some rain and a high of 57. Right now, 45 degrees on your Severe Weather Station, 1480. WHBC.

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3: Well, according to AccuWeather, we are going to have some sunshine today, but then later on, cloudy with some showers and a high of 61. Tonight, some rain and a low of 51. And then tomorrow, some showers in the morning, cloudy and breezy, and a high of 68. And then on Sunday, cooler with some rain and a high of 57 for Mother's Day. Right now, 45 degrees on your severe weather station, 1480 WHBC. All right, we're about 9 minutes away now from 7 o'clock and news time with Jim Michaels. I was just talking about Ireland and my wonderful friend Yvonne and our trip there. And up comes a story that I think is it's pretty interesting. See what you think. If you're a person who flies, or even if sometimes you're nervous to fly and maybe you stop in the airline, you know, in the airport bar before you board your plane just to have maybe a beer or something, calm your nerves, whatever it might be. Well, the CEO of Ryanair, which is a low-cost Irish airline, wants to see morning booze service banned from bars at airports. All right. So Michael O'Leary has called out that drunken passengers are the reason that at least one flight per day has to be diverted. And because of that, he says that bars in airports should be subjected to the same licensing rules as ones that don't sit behind a security checkpoint. He also says he can't comprehend why anyone at an airport bar is getting served at 5 or 6 in the morning. He also said, who needs to be drinking beer at that time of day? In his perfect world, no booze would be served at airports outside of licensing hours. And he also recommends using a boarding pass as a form of ID check at these airport bars, and says it would limit passengers, anybody who's going to get on a flight, to 2 drinks per airport. So if you go into a bar and sit down, then it's interesting. I can see this. I can see this. Now, I've never gone to an airport at 5 or 6 in the morning and had a drink. I have earlier in the morning, you know, when you're traveling. And sometimes you're going away on your tropical vacation and you want to start your celebration. I know that's something some people do, like a mimosa or, you know, something like Bloody Mary in the morning. I don't know. But I know there are also people at airports who over imbibe and cause havoc. They do. So I don't know. I don't think it's a bad idea. I know some people would be like, no way, can't do that. But I don't know. There's part of me that says this might be a decent idea to limit the time. Or I like the thought of limiting the number of drinks at the airport lounge. Yeah. Because, you know, there are some people who take medication before they get on a plane because they're very nervous. And then may have a drink as well. And that is really not good. Really not good. So an interesting thought from the CEO of Ryanair, which is an Irish airline, of all people. You know, the folks in Ireland, we have that. They have that description of them, you know, and having the beer all the time, drinking the Guinness constantly. But anyway, and interesting stuff out of him. We're coming up on 5 minutes now before 7. 7:45, Frank Salona from the Better Business Bureau will be here, and he's going to talk all about their big event at Canton Central Catholic High School tomorrow morning. Starts at 9. You may want to write this down. Start gathering your stuff for sure. And again, we'll talk to Frank here coming up, in about 50 minutes or so. Right now, still chilly out there, folks. 45 degrees in downtown Canton.
2: 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I'm Stuart Varney, and this is the Fox Business Report.
4: The April employment report is released today. The forecast is for cooler job growth of 62,000 last month after March's stronger than expected 178,000. But economist Stephanie Pomboy says she'll be looking with caution at the numbers.
5: I mean, it should go without saying at this point that these payroll numbers are extremely unreliable, having undergone massive revisions. So I don't know why we, like Pavlov's dog, still sit here salivating every first Friday of the month for a number that ends up being revised away after.
4: Earnings come out today from Wendy's, Brookfield Asset Management, and energy company Enbridge. Also, the University of Michigan releases its preliminary consumer sentiment reading for May. That's your Fox Business Report. I'm Jenny Cosola. Invested in you.
6: This is Mike Frazier, senior pastor at Canton Baptist.
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1: Hefty, hefty, hefty!
7: Ohio. Our state ranks among the top 10 in the nation for reported cases. We must do better. And as governor, Vivek Ramaswamy will protect Ohioans and deliver justice for victims.
8: 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Teresa Flores knows that more than anyone, and together we're fighting to end this crisis.
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7: Vivek Ramaswamy for governor.
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18: This is WHBC News and 7 o'clock drive time traffic for you this morning. Is looking good. Freeways in good shape here this morning as you head north, south, east, or west. AccuWeather's Jason Caterina saying some sun, clouds, a shower, the high 61. Tonight, periods of rain, low 51. Tomorrow, breezy and warmer. A couple of morning showers, the high 68. Cooler, rain at times Sunday, and 57. Right now, a couple of scattered showers in Stark County. It looks like north side of Canton into North Canton, perhaps seeing a bit of rain here this morning. It is 46 at the airport. They've got clouds there, 46 as well in downtown Canton at your severe weather station. Good morning. Jim Michaels with WHBC News. This service of the commercial and savings bank relationships you can bank on. Well, the weather's not really cooperating too well, but please do let the boating season begin in Stark County with the opening of the marinas at Walbourne Reservoir and Sipo Lake tomorrow. Just weekend hours, 9 to 8 for now.
15: We're open the next two weekends, following that on the 23rd, 7 days a week. So it's going to be a good year. We're really looking forward to it.
18: Stark Parks Executive Director Dan Makelin notes that they've added more pedal boats at Sipo Lake. There's also special rental rates for veterans, seniors, and members of Friends of Stark Parks. We don't have many months of warm weather activities in the area, so it's no surprise that Canton Parks and Rec's Sweat Now, Wine Later adventure race on the middle branch of Nimishillen Creek and on the middle branch trail tomorrow is booked solid. You take a kayak ride down the creek from Martindale Park to Schreiber Park, then hop on the trail for the walk run to the Gervasi Vineyard for a little vino or lemonade at the finish line.
19: It's a mile and a half down there and a two and a half walk and run up to Gervasi. It's a great partnership we have.
18: Parks and Rec Director Doug Foltz, if you're not taking part, want to watch for the event next year. Two Navy ships were targeted while transiting the Strait of Hormuz yesterday, but P says you can keep calling it a ceasefire.
20: If there's no ceasefire, you're not going to have to know. You're just going to have to look at one big glow coming out of Iran.
21: That's what President Trump tells reporters despite a flare-up in fighting with Iran.
20: They trifled with us today. We blew them away. They trifled. I call that a trifle.
21: The president says his red line remains Iran cannot have a nuclear weapon. A report out of the Iran state media claims that Iran has seized an oil tanker.
18: Fox News Radio's Dave Anthony. U.S. responded to the unprovoked attacks by destroying the Iranian vessels. It was a bit of a quiet resignation with his new employer making it official initially. Ohio Attorney General David Yost now joining the Conservative Alliance Defending Freedom organization after June 7th. The legal advocacy group has hired Yost as VP of Strategic Research and Innovation. He'd been the top lawman in the state since 2019 before sending a one-sentence resignation letter to Governor Mike DeWine, who thanked him for his service. Democrat candidate for AG John Kulowitz smells something fishy here, pointing out that Yost was the only state officeholder calling for accountability from Jobs Ohio after revelations of impropriety were made following the resignation of Ohio State President Ted Carter. DeWine says he'll take some time in appointing the next AG. Back here where it says sun, clouds, a shower, and 61. And a few showers around in 46 right now. Republicans getting their pencils out in one southern state. Here's Fox News Radio's Sue Guzman.
22: South Carolina's House of Representatives voting to redraw the state's congressional maps following a Supreme Court decision limiting the scope of the Voting Rights Act. Democrat South Carolina State Congresswoman Spencer Wetmore.
23: Rigging the system to try to grasp at power is certainly not the way we need to go about it.
18: Measure now heads to the state Senate. SARDA has responded to the thumbs down given to its tax renewal and increase request in Tuesday's primary election. Interim CEO Ralph Lee in a statement says they're disappointed but remain focused on providing safe, reliable transportation to Stark County residents. Lee says they have a job to do in convincing residents affected by a loss in service that they are committed to providing transit service to underserved locations and residents who need it. No word on if the sales tax issue will return to the ballot soon. 51.4% of voters unofficially voting against it. Pittsburgh-based Giant Eagle voluntarily recalling roasted turkey items sold in its prepared foods department for the possibility of the presence of metal fragments in the product. The recall affects Giant Eagle brand products with Best Buy dates of May 10th through the 12th sold in stores in Ohio, Pennsylvania, and other states. Customers should throw the roasted turkey items out. They can seek a refund with a store receipt. 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
18: 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Also, TVs, fluorescent light bulbs, and even window air conditioners will be accepted as part of the e-cycle collection. Again, it's 9 to 1 tomorrow at Central Catholic. Canton BBB CEO Frank Salona joins us live here at 7:45, little over a half hour from now, here on Canton's Morning News. He'll tell us more. 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
4: Here's your AccuWeather forecast. In today's forecast, we can expect a mix of sun and clouds, eventually turning cloudy with a chance of a shower. The high will reach 61 degrees. Tonight, we will see periods of rain with a low of 51 degrees. Looking ahead to tomorrow, there will be a few morning showers. Otherwise, it will be rather cloudy and breezy with a high of 68. Tomorrow night, anticipate an evening shower. Otherwise, it will be mostly cloudy with a low of 49. With the AccuWeather forecast, I'm meteorologist Jason Caterina for News Talk 1480 WHBC.
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18: Now, we don't have Lake Erie here, but boaters in Stark County have a couple of lakes to enjoy, and marinas at both Walborn Reservoir and Sippo Lake Park open tomorrow to start the season, despite a somewhat shaky forecast. More of the popular pedal boats being added at Sippo Lake, says Dan Meglin with Stark Parks. Your next news at 7:30, and when it breaks, Jim Michaels on Canton's Morning News with Pam Cook.
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7: All right, 10 minutes after 7, in a few minutes, we will check in with ODOT's Justin Chesnick for our Orange Barrel update, as we do every Friday morning. Right now, though, let's head to sports. Kenny Rota will fill us in. Kenny?
8: Good Friday morning, everybody. This sports report is brought to you by Ortho United. The Cavaliers a loser last night in the Motor City, falling to the Pistons 107-97 in Game 2 of the NBA playoffs second round. Detroit now has a 2-0 lead in this best-of-7 series. Cade Cunningham topped Detroit with 25 points and 10 assists. Donovan Mitchell led the Cavs with 31. Game 3 shifts now to Cleveland on Saturday afternoon at 3 p.m., and you'll hear it right here on WHBC. The Guardians a winner yesterday as they took down the Kansas City Royals in KC 8-5. Bo Naylor hit his second home run of the season and had 3 RBIs in the win. With that victory, Cleveland is now 20-19 on the year and all alone in first place in the AL Central. The Guards back home tonight as they take on the Minnesota Twins at Progressive Field. First pitch, 7:15 p.m. right here on WHBC. And the NCAA has announced that the men's and women's NCAA basketball tournaments are expanding to 76 teams starting this coming season. For News Talk 1480 WHBC Sports and Canton's Morning News, I'm Kenny Rota.
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7: All right, let us head to our WHBC newsline right now for our Orange Barrel update with ODOT's Justin Chesnick. Good morning, Justin.
9: Good morning, Pam. How are you?
7: Oh, we're doing great, doing great. How about you? Busy?
9: Well, we're kind of getting there. You know, weather still hasn't been cooperating with these colder temperatures, so, you know, putting asphalt down and things like that. But some jobs district-wide and statewide are kind of firing up here and there.
7: All right, so what's it look like for us in Stark County? We're still kind of seeing just a few here and there as well.
9: Yeah, that big job that we've been talking about the last few weeks at US 62 resurfacing in Alliance there between Freshly Avenue and Federal Avenue, and, of course, between McKinley Avenue and State Route 183. They continue to pave out there. They probably have a few more weeks worth of work to do there on that job there. And then that US 30 job, they finished their curb ramp work. They're getting ready to start doing the pavement work and some bridge work out there. So look at US 30 there in the Canton area and the East Canton area to have some various lane restrictions kind of sporadically here the next few weeks. Then that State Route 687 widening job in Jackson Township. Didn't quite get started this week, but hopefully starting here in the next couple of weeks.
7: All right, and just if we're heading up to, see a Guardians game or Cavs playoff game from Canton up to the Cleveland area, anything in particular we need to keep an eye out for?
9: Yes, so in the past we've had that Akron Beltway project that wrapped up late last fall. You know, the big thing is we have that widening on I-77 between Gent Road and Everett Road. So it's still 2 lanes are open there, but it's a little bit more narrow lanes and narrow shoulders. So just drive cautiously through that work zone there. That job's going to be in that phase probably till August. And then they're going to put the final course of asphalt down this fall. And that job should, you know, be buttoned up here, I would tell you, by September, October this year.
7: All right. Great stuff. Thank you, Justin. We'll talk to you next week.
9: We'll talk to you soon. Thanks.
6: 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Stick with us. Now, the 1480 WHBC AccuWeather forecast.
7: Some sunshine today and then cloudy with a shower late, a high of 61. Some rain tonight with a low of 51. And then tomorrow, a couple of showers in the early morning hours. It'll clear off, though. Cloudy and breezy, a high around 68. Right now, 45 degrees on your severe weather station, 1480 WHBC.
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10: Navy ships transiting the Strait of Hormuz were targeted by Iran, and some Iranian boats and other assets were destroyed in response. But CENTCOM and the president say the ceasefire is holding.
11: A group of high-profile former NFL and Ohio State football players are joining the lawsuit against the university over alleged sexual abuse by former team Dr. Richard Strauss. The group includes Ray Ellis, a Canton native, who was also a team captain for the Buckeyes and played in the NFL for 7 years. 30 new players have now come forward.
10: AG David Yost will leave the top legal job in Ohio on June 7th, taking a position with the legal nonprofit Alliance for Freedom. Governor DeWine must now name a replacement.
11: Health officials in at least 12 countries are monitoring people who left the hantavirus-stricken cruise ship before cases were confirmed on board. 5 U.S. states are tracking former passengers in Georgia, Texas, Virginia, Arizona, and California. So far, none of those individuals are showing any symptoms.
10: The boating season is officially underway in Stark County, starting tomorrow with the opening of the marinas at the Stark Park's Walborn Reservoir and Sippo Lake Park.
11: In sports, the Cavs are now down 2-0 in the series with the Detroit Pistons. After losing last night 107-97, they play Game 3 in Cleveland tomorrow afternoon. Tip-off is at 3 o'clock. Guardians beat Kansas City 8-5 yesterday afternoon. They host the Twins tonight.
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11: All right, if you're heading out right now, you should be in pretty decent shape, just the way we like it for a Friday morning, for sure. But I'm checking things throughout our area and don't really see anything that's causing a problem. Certainly, we're watching all the way up into Summit County and Cuyahoga Falls, that area as well, Route 8 North. So just be careful as you're going and on your way. You should be fine. Don't see anything troubling. And it's all clear, as a matter of fact. Give us a call on the traffic tip line if you see a problem. 330-450-1480.
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11: Well, according to AccuWeather, we are going to see some sunshine, actually, for a little bit today. And actually, some rain later, a high of 61. Some rain overnight tonight, a low of 51. Rain ending early in the morning tomorrow, otherwise cloudy and breezy for your Saturday, a high of 68. Then Sunday, Mother's Day, cooler with some rain and a high around 57. Right now, 45 degrees on your severe weather station, 1480 WHBC. Have you been checking out the World Cup tickets at all? If you have been, a ridiculous amount of money to get a ticket for the World Cup. The people are complaining because also you're looking at ticket prices, first of all, $3,500 to more than $11,000. That's the official ticket channels. And then the resale prices are reaching more than $2 million. Really? All right. So the group stage tickets range from anywhere from $380 to $4,000, with U.S. team matches costing significantly more. And I know there are a lot of soccer fans around, and everybody's very excited about the World Cup coming to the U.S. Now, the final is July 19th at MetLife Stadium in New Jersey. And the tickets, again, as I said, are $3,500. The average ticket cost is $13,000. The semifinals, being held in Texas and Georgia, are listed anywhere from $2,700 to $11,000. The group stage tickets, which is what a lot of people are saying, you know what, I'm going to really just kind of go and see what I can get in a group stage, thinking it would be a lot cheaper. The cheapest ticket in the group stage is $380, and they range up to about $4,100. Like I said, on the resale market, it's ridiculous. And yesterday, FIFA, the officials with FIFA said, you know, the prices are where they are because if we lowered them, then they would be sold on the secondary market for a lot more, which it just, that didn't really make too much sense to me. I mean, I understand what he's saying, but it's, you know, come on, to try to protect them from being sold for more, you sell them for more. I don't know. That just doesn't sound quite right. But the tickets are split into four different categories, with category four often being the most accessible for local residents. The high prices plus the high price of hotel rooms in the areas of the games, and also the transit tickets. Normally, a transit ticket on the New Jersey transit system is like $13. It went up to $150 per person. Now they dropped it back to $105 because they felt bad about that. But they are saying that there will be probably some last minute tickets available on FIFA's official website. And you go there and you go to their last minute sales section. That's like one of the best ways you can do it. They also say that while 25% of group stage tickets are listed for less than $300, many fans are reporting much higher prices in the official portal when they get there. So they click on it and bam, the price goes up. Very interesting. It's an exciting time for soccer fans, and very exciting for the U.S. to be able to host it. But yikes,
13: That's a little troublesome when it comes to the ticket prices. All right, coming up at 7:45, so about 20 minutes from now, we will have Frank Salona in studio with us this morning. He is the president and CEO of Better Business Bureau, and he's going to talk about their big event that's set for tomorrow at Canton Central Catholic High School, offering all kinds of things. You're going to want to take notes so you know what you can and cannot take to the event, and it'll be very helpful, I guarantee it. But again, we'll talk to Frank here coming up at 7:45. Right now, we have 45 degrees in downtown Canton.
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0: North America, but Toyota also says it is being impacted by U.S. tariffs. Nintendo's profit rose 52% in the recent quarter, though it's predicting Switch 2 sales will cool this year. That's your Fox Business Report. I'm Jenny Coselda, invested in you.
1: Stan Carlos. I fit.

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1: Hefty, hefty, hefty.
0: Hefty slider bag. Silly with a slide. One more time now, y'all. Come on.
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17: This is WHBC News at 7:30. Drive time traffic for you this morning. Moving along well, except bottom of the Kenmore leg. I suspect the long, winding 76 eastbound ramp onto the Kenmore leg is where you have the accident and a little bit of a slowdown there. Also, a reminder, the Canton Police Officers Memorial Service is around noontime today, right there.

0: the courthouse. That's going to close Market Avenue in that vicinity between 10:30 and 1:30, and also 2nd Street Northwest. AccuWeather's Jason Caterina says some sun today, some clouds, a shower, the high 61. 57 yesterday's high. Tonight, periods of rain, low 51. Tomorrow, breezy and warmer, couple of morning showers, high 68. Cooler, little rain at times Sunday, and 57. Had a couple of scattered showers move through, knocked temperature down a degree to 45 currently. But that activity is that's in Carroll County and other points to the east of us right now. Good morning, Jim Michaels with WHBC News. Surprise resignation announcement by a top Ohio official yesterday. Attorney General David Yost saying he is stepping down effective June 7th to join the nonprofit Alliance Defending Freedom. He'll be the Vice President of Strategic Research and Innovation for the Christian Legal Advocacy Group. Governor Mike DeWine thanked Yost for his public service. It's up to him to name a replacement. He says he'll deliberate on that. But Democrat candidate for AG in the November election, John Kulowitz, believes Yost was pushed out, given his willingness to call for accountability by Jobs Ohio and its connection to former Ohio State President Ted Carter. Governor DeWine had just said he wanted to crack down on crime in the state's larger cities, perhaps doing so before the federal government does. So the State Highway Patrol and local police agencies in Cincinnati and Cleveland ended up making 10 felony arrests Wednesday night, recovering 8 illegally possessed firearms, one of them in the hands of a 13-year-old. A late release from DeWine's office indicates the arrests were part of the state's violent crime reduction initiative. Well, they say it's a ceasefire, but there's been plenty of action.
1: U.S. Central Command says Iran launched an unprovoked attack against U.S. warships, leading to self-defense strikes. In a statement, the military says Iran launched missiles, drones, and small boats at 3 guided missile destroyers transiting the Strait of Hormuz. Still, U.S. officials say the strikes do not signal a restarting of the war.
0: That's Fox News Radio's Jared Halpern in Washington. A Wayne County woman riding a bicycle on Harrison Road south of Worcester yesterday killed one. State troopers say she made a left turn in front of a pickup truck. 68-year-old Emma Miller of Fredericksburg was dead at the scene. Troopers say she did not signal her intentions. A health diagnosis revelation from the Cleveland Browns first lady this week revealing Dee Haslam lives with a form of leukemia. At the same time, the Haslam family announced they are donating $12.5 million to the Oxford Harrington Rare Disease Center at University Hospitals, seeking development of drugs for treatment of chronic lymphocytic leukemia, or CLL.
2: Knowing what Harrington was doing, it was just a perfect fit for our family to invest in UH.
0: Their mission, to change lives for those battling blood cancers. AccuWeather says pretty good shower chance, especially this afternoon, up to 61. It is 45 degrees. Fox News Radio's Dave Anthony says you don't want to ask them if they enjoyed the cruise.
3: The U.S. is sending a plane to Spain's Canary Islands, where a cruise ship stricken by hantavirus outbreak will dock tomorrow. The plane will fly the 17 Americans on board back to the U.S. And all the passengers are in quarantine with 8 suspected hantavirus cases. 3 of those died. World Health Organization Dr. Maria Van Kerkhove says,
4: this is not SARS-CoV-2. This is not the start of a COVID pandemic.
0: We don't know when we might see a SARTA sales tax issue again, but the transit service is responding to the rejection of the sales tax renewal and increase in Tuesday's primary election. Interim CEO Ralph Lee says they are disappointed but remain committed to providing safe, reliable, and widely available public transportation. Lee says they need to regain the public's trust after recent budget cuts. The sales tax renewal and 0.1% increase defeated unofficially by 51.4% of voters. And for the 20th year now, the local Better Business Bureau office offering a community shred and e-cycle event in Perry Township tomorrow. It's from 9 to 1 in the Central Catholic High School parking lot on West Tusk. E-Cycle Solutions of Ohio out of North Canton says they'll take pretty much any smaller appliance or electronics item that runs on electricity or batteries, even dorm refrigerators, flat screen TVs, and more. There is a charge for some of the devices.
5: The refrigerators, the smaller ones, I guess they have a $10 charge, and then TVs, all types and all sizes, have a $20 charge. That's just it costs them money to dispose of it.
0: And Peyton Dougherty with Marketing and Community Relations at the Canton BBB offices. Bring your really old tax returns and other financial documents to be shredded on site. Canton BBB CEO Frank Salona joining us live here in less than 10 minutes at 7:45 to tell us more here on Canton's Morning News. And despite the weather, let the boating season begin in Stark County starting tomorrow morning.
6: We will have our marinas open at Simple Lake and Walborn Reservoir. We will be open from 9 to 8. So that'll start this weekend.
0: Just weekend hours for now, but both marinas will open Memorial Day weekend for the rest of the summer. 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WHBC News Time 7:36, 45 degrees in downtown Canton.
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8: Here's your AccuWeather forecast. In today's forecast, we can expect a mix of sun and clouds, eventually turning cloudy with a chance of a shower. The high will reach 61 degrees. Tonight, we will see periods of rain with a low of 51 degrees. Looking ahead to tomorrow, there will be a few morning showers. Otherwise, it will be rather cloudy and breezy with a high of 68. Tomorrow night, anticipate an evening shower. Otherwise, it will be mostly cloudy with a low of 49. With the AccuWeather forecast, I'm meteorologist Jason Caterina for News Talk 1480 WHBC.
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0: A longtime state official with a surprise announcement yesterday. Attorney General David Yost leaving the job June 7th to take an executive position with the Alliance for Freedom nonprofit. The Democrat candidate for AG in the fall, John Kulowitz, in a statement says he believes Yost was pushed out. Your next news at 8, and when it breaks, Jim Michaels on Canton's Morning News with Pam Cook.
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20: All right, we're going to talk e-shredding. No, we're going to talk e-cycle and shredding. Trying to combine the two. Yeah, let me shred your flat screen TV. How about that? Anyway, Frank Salona in studio with us, and we'll get to that in just a minute. But before we do that, we've got to let Kenny be the bearer of bad news. He's going to fill us in on sports. Kenny?
21: Good Friday morning, everybody. This sports report is brought to you by Ortho United. The Cavaliers, a loser last night in the Motor City, falling to the Pistons 107-97 in game two of the NBA playoffs second round. Detroit now has a 2-0 lead in this best of seven series. Cade Cunningham topped Detroit with 25 points and 10 assists. Donovan Mitchell led the Cavs with 31. Game three shifts now to Cleveland on Saturday afternoon at 3 p.m., and you'll hear it right here on WHBC. The Guardians a winner yesterday as they took down the Kansas City Royals in KC 8-5. Bo Naylor hit his second home run of the season and had three RBIs in the win. With that victory, Cleveland is now 20-19 on the year and all alone in first place in the AL Central. The Guards back home tonight as they take on the Minnesota Twins at Progressive Field. First pitch, 7:15 p.m. right here on WHBC. And the NCAA has announced that the men's and women's NCAA basketball tournaments are expanding to 76 teams starting this coming season. For News Talk 1480, WHBC Sports, and Canton's Morning News, I'm Kenny Rhoda.
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20: All right, things look pretty good this morning. Not seeing any delays out there. So hopefully as you're heading out, you'll be on time where you need to be. Just give us a call if you see any trouble spots. 330-450-1480.
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20: We will have some sunshine today and then maybe a shower later on. A high of 61. A little bit of rain tonight, low 51. Tomorrow, maybe some showers early, but then cloudy and breezy, a high of 68. Right now, 45 degrees on your severe weather station, 1480 WHBC.
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8: All right, here we are on a Friday morning, and I'm telling you, like, get your phone out to take notes or a piece of paper, you know, the old-fashioned way, however you want to do it, but you need to kind of get all the information down so you can prepare yourself. Big event happening tomorrow, and in studio with us this morning, President and CEO of the Better Business Bureau, of course, serving the Canton region and West Virginia as well, right?
9: Yeah, yeah.
8: Big job there.
9: Big service area.
8: Yeah, big service area. Hi, Frank. How are you?
9: Good morning.
8: Glad to have you in.
9: I'm so glad to be here.
8: Brought donuts.
9: It's kind of a different role for me in
8: the
9: studio.
8: I know, yeah. So I said, we were off the air talking about high school football. What?
9: Can you believe it?
8: I know.
9: We're starting to talk about
8: it. We're getting ready, preparing. It's kind of crazy. But anyway, today we're going to talk about this event that you guys have scheduled. That you do every year, right?
9: Yep.
8: It's been doing this for a long time.
9: We have. You know, I've been with the BBB 16 years.
8: Wow.
9: And I know Mike Paris, my predecessor, did it, I know, at least 10 before that.
8: Yeah.
9: So we're close to 30 years probably of doing the shred event. Yeah.
8: That's amazing. So this is the shred and e-cycle event. Mm-hmm. And tell us a little bit about it.
9: Well, you mentioned e-cycle. We added that probably about 10, 15 years ago because people were saying, hey, I've got TVs, I've got all these electronic things. Will you take them? And at the time, you know, we were just paper shred. You know,
8: right.
9: We just bring your documents, we'll shred them. And so we decided to reach out, and there are recyclers or e-cyclers out there that we reached out to, and they said, yeah, we would love to. And we started to add that to it. And believe it or not, it has gone from probably 80% shredding to 20% e-cycling now to about 60-40 on the e-cycle side.
8: Wow.
9: Because people are bringing a lot of electronics and things like
8: right.
9: that. So, but there are still a lot of people that bring the paper, you know, documents and things like that to get shred. So it shifted a little bit as far as the e-cycling because people are, you know, at the time they were really trying to get rid of those big tube TVs.
8: And
9: I think we've gone through pretty much
8: hopefully.
9: Everybody's gotten rid of those.
8: Yeah.
9: If you have one in your basement, it's probably you know, an antique.
8: And it'll fall apart when you try to pick it up. That happened to me.
9: If you can pick it up, they're
8: yes.
9: so darn heavy.
8: Oh, I know.
9: Yeah.
8: And I like the shredding thing because, you know, I have like a little shredder at home
9: mm-hmm.
8: that, you know, is hard to use. And
9: right.
8: just and it's so much easier just to bring that box of stuff to you guys.
9: Yeah. You know, we've heard too this horror stories over the years where people that have those shredders because it basically shreds it in strips.
8: Mm-hmm.
9: Okay. Now, if you're a pretty good bad guy, you could probably tape those things together if you're at a, you know,
8: right.
9: someplace and you find those or you go through someone's trash. You know, the way we do it with the shredder trucks that we have with Go Shred, it basically makes it just dust.
8: Like dust,
9: It's almost, you know, it's like powder.
8: And that's great.
9: When it's all said and done, yeah.
8: All right, so on the e-side, the e-cycle side, what kinds of things do you take?
9: Well, we take, and I asked this to one of the guys one time. He goes, anything with a cord. Okay, so if you've got an old radio, like a nightstand radio or anything like that, TVs, anything electronic, anything that has a cord, you know, blender, or anything.
8: Your desktop computer would be one, right?
9: Yeah, desktops, all those things. They do take fluorescent lights and things like that, but they do charge for certain things like that. So, because there's a cost to them to get rid of those things. And they've, over the years, have been absorbing some of those costs, but obviously those costs have gotten higher. So there is some good and bad with that, because they do take all the precious metals out of computers and different things that they get. They've got a great system that they take, you know, the copper out and the gold and the silver, everything that comes out of those units, and they get, obviously, you know, benefits from that.
8: Right.
9: But there are other things that they've got to dispose, and they get charged for it, so they pass that along.
8: Okay. But it's good to load up the back of your car. Start thinking about it now. If it's in your basement and you've had it there.
9: Yeah, and that's the thing. You know, during COVID was crazy for us. We broke records for most vehicles. We had like 600 vehicles one year.
8: Oh, my gosh.
9: And we had to basically turn people away because during COVID, that's what you had to do.
8: You were cleaning
9: out.
8: I'm
9: going to go clean out the closet or the basement and things like that. So those years of COVID, we really got a lot of electronic things out of there, and even documents, which is so important to protect your identity.
8: Right.
9: And that's what we tell people. It is officially called Protect Your Identity Day, it's kind of, like I said, it's kind of transformed to more of the electronic things. But we do want to let people know, too, that that documents that you may have had, bank documents, anything that's
8: taxes,
9: mm-hmm. yeah, for example, mm-hmm. any of those things that are important that carry a lot of information about you, whether it's bank accounts or, you know, any type of things like that, you want to get those destroyed, and that's what we do.
8: Yeah, that's great stuff. All right, so tell folks where they go.
9: Well, it's at Canton Central Catholic High School on West Tuscarora Street in Perry Township, and it's right there in their big, they have a huge parking lot there, and we'll bring people in two at a time up the lane, and we'll then disperse them. And we have a great system in place. I tip my hat to our staff. They put together a great system where you come up the lane there, we'll split you. Either you're going into one lane for just shred only, you're going into another lane for shred and e-cycling, and then you're going into another lane for e-cycling only. So they'll separate you there, and it's just a great day. It works great, rain or shine. I know there's a little rain in the forecast. Let's
8: hope. I think it's going to be okay. I think it's going to, because I'll be right down the road at Girls on the Run in Massillon, and it's supposed to kind of get out of here by about 6 or 7 a.m.
9: I'll take it.
8: I know, me too.
9: Yeah, that'll be great.
8: So that's awesome.
9: Yeah, we kick it off at 9. I know people like to come early and line up.
8: Get in line, yeah.
9: Yeah, they do. And we tell them, you know, hey, you know, if you want to run and get some coffee or something, come back. You can, but a lot of them just like to sit there. They'll come at 7:30, 8 o'clock, and we're like, well, we don't have our trucks yet, but you're welcome to stay here. But we'll get it put it all put together once the trucks arrive, and that we're kind of at their mercy, and they'll get there around 8:30, quarter to 9. We'll get them in place, and we'll just get people through there, and we'll do probably on a good day 5 to 550.
8: Wow, that's vehicles. Awesome. That's awesome. And it wraps up at 1 o'clock, right?
9: It does, right at 1 o'clock. We still get those folks that come in at 5 after 1, and the trucks are gone. If they're gone, they're gone. We can't help you. But get there, between 9 and 1. Usually that 9:30 to 11:30 is the best time to get there. We'll try to get everybody through.
8: Get everybody through. All right, sir. Well, good to see you, and I know I'll see you again soon as we talk high school football and get ready for that.
9: So great to be here. Thank you so much, and thanks for helping us promote this.
8: Absolutely.
9: Well.
8: We love it.
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12: Stock futures are higher. Investors are waiting for this morning's release of the monthly employment report. It's expected to reveal 55,000 to 62,000 new jobs created in April, down from 178,000 in March. The unemployment rate is expected to hold steady at 4.3%. Crude oil prices are elevated, but off recent highs. Brent crude at $100 a barrel. West Texas Intermediate at $95. Toyota was making more in the recent quarter, but it is predicting lower sales in the Middle East will take a toll on its bottom line this year. It sees sales improving in North America, but Toyota also says it is being impacted by U.S. tariffs. Nintendo's profit rose 52% in the recent quarter, though it's predicting Switch 2 sales will cool this year. That's your Fox Business Report. I'm Jenny Coselda, invested in you.
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24: This is WHBC News at 8 o'clock. Drive time traffic for you this morning. I still got this incident. It looks like it's just clearing up based on what we're seeing on the cameras now. But just north of the bottom of the Kenmore leg on 76 East, there was an accident blocking the left lane. But it appears that traffic starting to pick up again. It was backed up into that long winding ramp. But now that ramp traffic does appear to be moving. Reminder, downtown Canton, we got the annual Peace Officers Memorial Service at noontime. That closes Market Avenue right near the courthouse and a 2nd Street in that area as well from 10:30 until 1:30. Your AccuWeather forecast comes from Jason Caterina. He says today some clouds turning cloudy and then again a shower chance. I kind of had one this morning and again later this afternoon, the high 61. More like periods of rain for tonight, though, low 51. Tomorrow, breezy and warmer, couple of morning showers, high 68. Cooler rain at times Sunday and 57. Currently, rain up in the Cleveland area right now. Anything we might have had in the last couple hours has moved east. It is, in fact, clear at the Akron-Canton Airport in 47. Downtown Canton, 45 at Shore Severe Weather Station. Good morning. Jim Michaels with WHBC News. 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Well, regardless of the forecast, let the boating season begin in Stark County with the opening of the marinas at Walborn Reservoir and Sipo Lake tomorrow. Just weekend hours, 9 to 8 for now.
25: 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So it's going to be a good year. We're really looking forward to it.
24: 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We don't have many months of warm weather activities in the area, so it's no surprise Canton Parks and Rec's Sweat Now, Wine Later adventure race on the middle branch of Nimishillen Creek and on the middle branch trail tomorrow is booked solid. You take a kayak ride down the creek from Martindale Park to Schreiber Park, then hop on the trail for the walk run to the Gervasi Vineyard. That's where the finish line is.
26: It's a mile and a half down there and a 2.5 walk and run up to Gervasi. It's a great partnership we have.
24: A little wine at the Vineyard. Parks and Rec Director Doug Folt says if you're not taking part, you want to watch for the event come next year. Well, two Navy ships were targeted while transiting the Strait of Hormuz yesterday, but B says you can keep calling it a ceasefire.
27: If there's no ceasefire, you're not going to have to know. You're just going to have to look at one big glow coming out of Iran.
28: That's what President Trump tells reporters despite a flare-up in fighting with Iran.
27: They trifled with us today. We blew them away. They trifled. I call that a trifle.
4: The president says his red line remains Iran cannot have a nuclear weapon. A report out of Iran state media claims that Iran has seized an oil tanker.
24: No further word on that. It's Fox News Radio's Dave Anthony. U.S. responded to the unprovoked attacks by destroying those Iranian vessels, as the president inferred. It was a quiet resignation, with his new employer actually making it official initially. Ohio Attorney General David Yost joining the conservative alliance defending freedom after June 7th. The legal advocacy group has hired Yost as VP of Strategic Research and Innovation. He had been the top lawman in the state since 2019. Yesterday, sending a one-sentence resignation letter to Governor Mike DeWine, who thanked him for his service. Democrat candidate for AG John Kulowitz smells something fishy here, pointing out that Yost was the only state officeholder calling for accountability from Jobs Ohio after revelations of impropriety were made following the resignation of Ohio State President Ted Carter. DeWine says he'll take some time in appointing the next AG. AccuWeather says sun, clouds, and a shower chance, a pretty good one for later this afternoon. 61, the high for today. It is 45 degrees. Tennessee lawmakers have redrawn the state's congressional map following last week's Supreme Court ruling.
0: Ahead of the vote, several black representatives spoke out against the redraw, insisting it was based on race. Representative Joe Towns asked, "How do you expect black people to be loyal to the country if those redrawing the map aren't loyal to their voting rights?"
5: What you're doing is absolutely not democratic. It's not even American.
0: But Republican John Garrett said it was based solely on partisanship.
7: This gives us an historic opportunity, and so we're taking advantage of that as the supermajority in this body. So that's why we're doing it.
24: Fox News Radio's Jessica Rosenthal in that report saying Republican Governor Bill Lee has already signed the redistricting bill there in Tennessee. SARTA has responded to the thumbs down given its tax renewal and increase request on Tuesday's primary ballot. Interim CEO Ralph Lee in a statement says they're disappointed, but they remain focused on providing safe, reliable transportation to Stark County residents. Lee says they have a job to do in convincing residents affected by a loss in service that they are committed to providing transit service to underserved locations and to those residents who need it. No word on if the sales tax issue will return to the ballot soon. 51.4% of voters voted against it unofficially. Pittsburgh-based Giant Eagle voluntarily recalling roasted turkey items sold in its prepared foods department. The possibility for the presence of metal fragments in the product. The recall affects Giant Eagle brand products with best buy dates of May 10th through the 12th sold in stores in Ohio, Pennsylvania, and other states. Customers should throw the roasted turkey items out, and they can seek a refund with a store receipt. And it's perfect timing for spring cleaning. 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
9: Here's your AccuWeather forecast. In today's forecast, we can expect a mix of sun and clouds, eventually turning cloudy with a chance of a shower. The high will reach 61 degrees. Tonight, we will see periods of rain with a low of 51 degrees. Looking ahead to tomorrow, there will be a few morning showers. Otherwise, it will be rather cloudy and breezy with a high of 68. Tomorrow night, anticipate an evening shower. Otherwise, it will be mostly cloudy with a low of 49. With the AccuWeather forecast, I'm meteorologist Jason Caterina for News Talk 1480 WHBC.
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24: Yeah, maybe we don't have Lake Erie here, but boaters in Stark County have a couple of lakes to enjoy, and marinas at both Walborn Reservoir and Sippo Lake Park open tomorrow to start the season, regardless of Jason's forecast there. More of the popular pedal boats being added at Sippo Lake. 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
10: You heard Frank Salona, who is president and CEO of Better Business Bureau, talking about their community shred and e-cycle event tomorrow at Canton Central Catholic High School parking lot, 9 a.m. to 1 p.m. Did want to mention, because send a shout out to the Perry High School football team and Spencer Lino, their coach. They all come over and they do the heavy lifting. They do the help and volunteer to do it every year. So awesome stuff there. So Frank wanted to make sure that we got that shout out to the Perry football team. We've got John Decker coming up here in just a few minutes, and we'll chat all things Washington, D.C. and the president and what's happening there, and he'll share. So stay tuned for that. Right now, though, let's have Kenny Roeder bring us up to date on sports. Kenny.
11: Good Friday morning, everybody. This sports report is brought to you by Ortho United. The Cavaliers a loser last night in the Motor City, falling to the Pistons 107-97 in Game 2 of the NBA playoffs second round. Detroit now has a 2-0 lead in this best-of-7 series. Cade Cunningham topped Detroit with 25 points and 10 assists. Donovan Mitchell led the Cavs with 31. Game 3 shifts now to Cleveland on Saturday afternoon at 3 p.m., and you'll hear it right here on WHBC. The Guardians a winner yesterday as they took down the Kansas City Royals in KC 8-5. Bo Naylor hit his second home run of the season and had 3 RBIs in the win. With that victory, Cleveland is now 20-19 on the year and all alone in first place in the AL Central. The Guards back home tonight as they take on the Minnesota Twins at Progressive Field. First pitch, 7:15 p.m. right here on WHBC. And the NCAA has announced that the men's and women's NCAA basketball tournaments are expanding to 76 teams starting this coming season. For News Talk 1480, WHBC Sports, and Canton's Morning News, I'm Kenny Rota.
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10: All right. It is a good morning on the roadways this morning. Like I said, not a whole lot happening there. And if you are heading out at this hour, should be in pretty good shape. 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
10: We will see some sunshine today, then maybe clouds and a shower later, a high of 61. Tonight, some rain with a low of 51. And then tomorrow, a couple of showers early in the morning, then cloudy and breezy and a high around 68. Right now, 45 degrees on your severe weather station, 1480 WHBC.
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0: Navy ships transiting the Strait of Hormuz were targeted by Iran, and some Iranian boats and other assets were destroyed in response. But CENTCOM and the president say the ceasefire is holding.
10: A group of high-profile former NFL and Ohio State football players are joining the lawsuit against the university over alleged sexual abuse by former team Dr. Richard Strauss. The group includes Ray Ellis, a Canton native, who was also a team captain for the Buckeyes and played in the NFL for 7 years. 30 new players have now come forward.
0: AG David Yost will leave the top legal job in Ohio on June 7th, taking a position with the legal nonprofit Alliance for Freedom. Governor DeWine must now name a replacement.
10: Health officials in at least 12 countries are monitoring people who left the hantavirus-stricken cruise ship before cases were confirmed on board. 5 U.S. states are tracking former passengers in Georgia, Texas, Virginia, Arizona, and California. So far, none of those individuals are showing any symptoms.
0: The boating season is officially underway in Stark County, starting tomorrow with the opening of the marinas at the Stark Park's Walborn Reservoir and Sippo Lake Park.
10: In sports, the Cavs are now down 2-0 in the series with the Detroit Pistons after losing last night 107-97. They play Game 3 in Cleveland tomorrow afternoon. Tip-off is at 3 o'clock. Guardians beat Kansas City 8-5 yesterday afternoon. They host the Twins tonight.
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10: Some sunshine today and then cloudy with a shower later, a high of 61. Tonight, some rain and a low of 50. And then a couple of showers tomorrow morning, and then that'll move out and we'll have some clouds and a high around 68. And then for Sunday, for Mother's Day, we're going to have cooler conditions and maybe a little bit of rain off and on Sunday, a high of 50. 57. Back to the work week on Monday. We'll have some sunshine, but a high of only 56. Right now, 45 degrees on your severe weather station, 1480 WHBC. You heard Kenny mention just a little bit ago that the NCAA is expanding the basketball tournament, both men's and women's, to 76 teams. So the expansion of the tournament would be the largest for the men since it moved to 64 teams in 1985. With the addition of 12 games played by 24 teams at two different sites on Tuesday and Wednesday. So this is a significant shift in one of the hallmark American sporting events. Talks of expansion have really been going on for at least a year. But when you look at it, you think, okay, so who's going to make the tournament now? It does open it up. And there's always a handful of teams that are on the bubble, and then they're the first out, and it gets, you know, people are mad. And so what does this do to the NIT also? Because you're taking even more teams. The NIT has kind of, you know, fallen off in recent years, and there have been many teams who say, no, we're not going. They get invited to the NIT, and they're not going. They don't want to. If they don't make the NCAA, then that's it. They're not going to the NIT. So this may even damage that possibly even more. So, again, we'll see how this all works. It's going to be very interesting to determine, what teams are going to be and teams that, you know, if you go back and look at the teams that didn't make it last year. And would have been in under this. It's interesting. Very interesting. More basketball, the better. I don't mind it. Also, there have been some new rules requiring retailers to accept SNAP to provide healthier food choices with specific stocking standards. What they're going to do, the new guidelines are going to go into effect this fall. They emphasize whole foods, increase perishable food requirements, and eliminate loopholes that allow certain snack foods to count toward the staple food requirements. And retailers have to meet and maintain the stocking standard to be certified to accept SNAP, with their nearly 3,200 retailers who are facing action for failing to comply. The U.S. Secretary of Agriculture says the USDA is making sure they're actually in the business of selling food, emphasizing the importance of providing healthy options to customers and communities. Now, when you think about this, SNAP authorized retailers handle more than $90 billion a year in taxpayer dollars. And they say that the USDA is aiming to ensure that the retailers are offering nutritious food choices. So that's going to go into effect this fall. And, you know, being able to eat healthy can be expensive. And the fact that SNAP's going to try to make that work better for folks, I think, obviously is a very good thing. I know John Decker always has last-minute things that he has to do in Washington, and sometimes we can get him, and sometimes we can't. Today, it appears John's got something going on, so we'll fill you in, and I know for sure he'll join us on Monday. But also wanted to pass along, White House Press Secretary Caroline Leavitt gave birth to a baby girl, Viviana, and a week ago. On May 1st, and she shared it on social media. She says she's perfect and healthy, and her big brother is joyfully adjusting to life with his new baby sister. Her husband is Nicholas Riccio, and they also have a son, Nicholas, that was born in July of 2024. And, of course, as we know, she is currently on maternity leave and plans to return to the briefing room later this year. So congratulations to Carolyn Leavitt for giving birth to a little baby girl named Viviana. That's a very pretty name. I like that name. A couple of other stories, like we were saying, we're just following all of things that are happening around the nation. Some serious stuff going on, obviously. And I mentioned earlier this morning about Pope Leo and it being a year since he's been named Pope, and was a glorious day for Catholics. And in Rome, we got to see the white smoke, and then they announce that the Pope is an American. And so here's something very interesting. You know, we talk about customer service all the time, right? And it can be the bane of our existence sometimes. But, well, Pope Leo's longtime friend, the Reverend Tom McCarthy, gave an example recently when he shared the pontiff's dealing with a bank. So 2 months after the American Pope was installed, Pope Leo called his bank's customer service to change his phone number and address, you know, from Chicago to Rome. They told him he had to come into the bank to verify his identity. He said, "That's not going to happen. I'm not going to be able to do that. Can't we change this?" And after a back and forth, the Pope said, "Would it matter to you if I told you I am Pope Leo?" The representative hung up on him. Thought it was a prank call. Yeah. So a representative of the pontiff eventually called the bank and talked to the people who matter and said,

0: 800-800-0063.
1: I'm Liz Claman, and this is the Fox Business Report.
2: Wendy's is reporting a better-than-expected quarter. International sales were up 6%. The stock's up more than 4.5%. Interim CEO Ken Cook says Wendy's is taking decisive action to strengthen its system and improve performance. Cook says Wendy's is being helped by its new Biggie platform by upgrading its premium hamburgers and launching new chicken sandwiches. Wall Street will be reacting today to the monthly employment report for April. Amazon confirms it had data center outages in Northern Virginia yesterday. Marketplace CME Group and cryptocurrency exchange Coinbase both say they were having issues, though it has not been confirmed that the Amazon problem was the cause. That's your Fox Business Report. I'm Jenny Cosilda. Invested in you.
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8: 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Jim Michaels with news. Ken's severe weather station. 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
10: This is WHBC News at 8:30. Drive time traffic this morning. Got an issue here on 30 West. Route 30 West, right after the Harrison Avenue ramp. There's an accident in the right lane. It's backing up things just a little bit. A little bit of time getting around that. I don't think you have to detour or anything, but a little bit of extra time needed there. Again, right lane 30 westbound after the Harrison ramp. Also, take mind, though, this morning that the Canton Peace Officers Memorial Services at noontime today outside the courthouse. That's going to close Market Avenue North, North of Tusk, and 2nd Street Northwest, right in that area. AccuWeather's Jason Caterina says some sun today, then turning cloudy again, a shower chance later this afternoon. The high 61. Periods of rain tonight, low 51. Tomorrow breezy and warmer. A couple of morning showers, high 68. And cooler with a rain threat Sunday again, and 57 for the high. Radar doesn't have any rain in our immediate area, at least. There's other stuff out there north and northeast of us, though. 46 at your severe weather station. Good morning. Jim Michaels with WHBC News. 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A surprise resignation announcement by a top Ohio official yesterday, Attorney General David Yost, says he is

0: stepping down effective June 7th to join the nonprofit Alliance Defending Freedom. He'll be the vice president of strategic research and innovation for the Christian Legal Advocacy Group. Governor Mike DeWine thanked Yost for his public service. It's up to him to name a replacement. He says he'll deliberate on that. Democrat candidate for AG in the November election, though, John Kulowitz, believes Yost was pushed out, given his willingness to call for accountability by Jobs Ohio and its connection to former Ohio State President Ted Carter. Governor DeWine has been saying he wants to crack down on crime in the state's larger cities. The State Highway Patrol and local police agencies were in Cincinnati and Cleveland Wednesday night, making 10 felony arrests, recovering 8 illegally possessed firearms, one of them in the hands of a 13-year-old. A release from DeWine's office indicates the arrests were part of the state's violent crime reduction initiative. Well, they say it's a ceasefire, but there's been plenty of action.
1: U.S. Central Command says Iran launched an unprovoked attack against U.S. warships, leading to self-defense strikes. In a statement, the military says Iran launched missiles, drones, and small boats at 3 guided missile destroyers transiting the Strait of Hormuz. Still, U.S. officials say the strikes do not signal a restarting of the war.
0: That's Fox News Radio's Jared Halpern in Washington. A Wayne County woman riding a bicycle on Harrison Road south of Worcester yesterday killed when state troopers say she made a left turn in front of a pickup truck. 68-year-old Emma Miller of Fredericksburg dead at the scene. Troopers say she did not signal her intentions. A health diagnosis revelation from the Cleveland Browns first lady this week revealing Dee Haslam lives with a form of leukemia. At the same time, the Haslam family announced it's donating $12.5 million to the Oxford Harrington Rare Disease Center at University Hospitals, seeking development of drugs for treatment of chronic lymphocytic leukemia, or CLL.
2: Knowing what Harrington was doing, it was just a perfect fit for our family to invest in UH.
0: Their mission to change lives for those battling blood cancers. Matthew Weather says pretty good shower chance later on this afternoon, up to 61. It is 46 degrees. Now Fox News Radio's Dave Anthony says you don't want to ask them if they enjoyed the cruise.
3: The U.S. is sending a plane to Spain's Canary Islands, where a cruise ship stricken by hantavirus outbreak will dock tomorrow. The plane will fly the 17 Americans on board back to the U.S. And all the passengers are in quarantine with 8 suspected hantavirus cases. 3 of those died. World Health Organization Dr. Maria Van Kerkhove says,
4: this is not SARS-CoV-2. This is not the start of a COVID pandemic.
0: We don't know when we might see a SARTA sales tax issue again, but the transit services is responding to the rejection of the sales tax renewal and increase in Tuesday's primary election. Interim CEO Ralph Lee says they are disappointed but remain committed to providing safe, reliable, and widely available public transportation. Lee says they need to regain the public's trust after recent budget cuts. The sales tax renewal and 0.1% increase was defeated unofficially by 51.4% of voters. And for the 20th year now, the local Better Business Bureau office is offering a community shred and e-cycle event in Perry Township tomorrow. It's from 9 to 1 in the Central Catholic High School parking lot on West Tusk. E-Cycle Solutions of Ohio out of North Canton will take pretty much any smaller appliance or electronics item that runs on electricity or batteries, even dorm refrigerators, flat screen TVs, and more. There is a charge for some of the devices.
5: The refrigerators, the smaller ones, I guess they have a $10 charge, and then TVs, all types and all sizes, have a $20 charge. That's just, it costs them money to dispose of it.
0: And Peyton Dougherty with Marketing and Community Relations at the Canton BBB office says bring your really old tax returns and other financial documents to be shredded on site. More at WHBC.com. And let the boating season begin in Stark County starting tomorrow morning.
6: We will have our marinas open at Sibyl Lake and Walborn Reservoir. We will be open from 9 to 8. So that'll start this weekend.
0: And just weekend hours for now, but both marinas will open Memorial Day weekend for the rest of the summer. Stark Parks Executive Director Dan Meglin notes they've added more pedal boats at Sibyl Lake. There are also special rental rates for veterans, seniors, and members of Friends of Stark Parks. Again, more on that at our website. 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
8: Here's your AccuWeather forecast. In today's forecast, we can expect a mix of sun and clouds, eventually turning cloudy with a chance of a shower. The high will reach 61 degrees. Tonight, we will see periods of rain with a low of 51 degrees. Looking ahead to tomorrow, there will be a few morning showers. Otherwise, it will be rather cloudy and breezy with a high of 68. Tomorrow night, anticipate an evening shower. Otherwise, it will be mostly cloudy with a low of 49. With the AccuWeather forecast, I'm meteorologist Jason Caterina for News Talk 1480 WHBC.
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0: A longtime state official with a surprise announcement yesterday, Attorney General David Yost leaving that job on June 7th to take an executive position with the Alliance for Freedom nonprofit. The Democrat candidate for AG in the fall, John Kulowitz, in a statement says he believes Yost was pushed out. In drive time traffic, the accident westbound 30 after the Harrison Avenue exit, right after the ramp to Harrison, in fact, nearly over the bridge, and the bridge over Harrison there, the right lane is impacted. There's a bit of a backup, westbound 30. Your next news at 9, and when it breaks, Jim Michaels on Canton's Morning News with Pam Cook.
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2: All right. On this Friday morning, I will quickly fill you in just so you're aware. As we wrap up sports for the morning, Cavs lost to the Pistons last night, 107-97. Game three is tomorrow in Cleveland at 3 o'clock in the afternoon. We'll have that for you. Guardians beat Kansas City yesterday afternoon. They come home tonight to host the Twins. Also a game that we will have for you here on WHBC. Something else that we have for you on WHBC, first of all, is our 330 deals. All you have to do is go to 330deals.com to find them. But the other thing we do every Thursday from 9 until 10 is our wonderful show with our friends at Rohr's Nursery and Garden Center. And we're going to welcome in Angie Rohr right now so we can talk more about that wonderful place. Look at you. You are in the midst of everything there, aren't you?
3: Oh, yes, we are. We're ready to go.
2: All right. So for folks who I know everybody listens to the Thursday show, that's just a worldwide favorite. Everybody loves it. But talk a little bit about what you guys have. I know trucks were being unloaded yesterday and you guys are jam packed.
3: Yeah, we are fully loaded, ready to go for the weekend. And for the month of May, we get trucks in weekly. Annuals, perennials, trees, shrubs, you name it. We're getting it in. We have our fish. We have, if you haven't been to our Portage location, we have an amazing gift shop. Mm-hmm. I'm going to do a little camera switch here so you guys can kind of see.
2: Yeah, that's great.
3: So you walk in. The girls do an amazing job displaying all of our gift items in the store. So we have everything you would need for mom, grandma, someone special in your family, friend, neighbor.
2: That's gorgeous.
3: Yeah. Purses, some amazing, unique little finds here in our shop. And again, this is at our Portage location. Cute little bags.
2: Oh, look.
3: Put your little, rainy day garden funds.
2: Yeah. I love it. That's beautiful.
3: Yeah.
2: And, you know, I always come out for Christmas. Obviously, that's a big time. But all year round, well, you know, when you're here in the summertime and spring and summer, that's a great place to shop.
3: It is. We have a lot of fun here. We like to change it up for the season. Keep everybody on their toes. Come in, visit us, see what we have. I'm just walking out into the greenhouse right now. We have some amazing little planted up pots for Mother's Day ready to go. Or if you don't like what we have planted, you can pick out one of your own little special pots here. We have an amazing variety.
2: Look at that. Lots of wonderful things to choose from. Angie, I would ask you about, you know, with Rohr's, you know, what makes you guys different? I always talk to Matt and Rachel about things, about how you have experts right there, right? This is your business.
3: We do. Yep. Yeah, we're family owned and operated since 1958. We've had employees here that are like family. Everybody, you know, they do a great job. We have experts in every department that you can think of. And if you're talking to somebody and they can't figure out what you're asking, we have someone here that's always able to help you.
2: Yeah, definitely. Okay, give us the two locations again.
3: So we're Rohr's Nursery on Portage Street, 7211 Portage Street. It's close to the intersection of Portage and Wales in Jackson Township. And then our other location is at 5357 Everhard Road, just past the new Meyer there on the corner of Everhard and Fulton.
2: All right. And so coming up at 9 o'clock, folks, go to 330deals.com. You can get a $50 gift certificate for Rohr's for just $25. And look at all the fabulous stuff there is for you to spend it on. And honestly, you're going to spend a lot. Just walking through is joyful. Just walking through the garden center is joyful. So
3: it really is. Yeah, we love our visitors. You can come on a rainy day. You're going to be covered with great things to look at and pick out to purchase.
2: All right. Very good. Well, Angie, thank you so much for coming on.
3: Yeah.
2: And again, folks, get to that 330deals.com starting at 9 o'clock this morning. Have a good one.
3: Thanks. You too. See ya.
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4: Navy ships transiting the Strait of Hormuz were targeted by Iran, and some Iranian boats and other assets were destroyed in response. But CENTCOM and the president say the ceasefire is holding.
2: A group of high-profile former NFL and Ohio State football players are joining the lawsuit against the university over alleged sexual abuse by former team Dr. Richard Strauss. The group includes Ray Ellis, a Canton native, who was also a team captain for the Buckeyes and played in the NFL for 7 years. 30 new players have now come forward.
4: AG David Yost will leave the top legal job in Ohio on June 7th, taking a position with the legal nonprofit Alliance for Freedom. Governor DeWine must now name a replacement.
2: Health officials in at least 12 countries are monitoring people who left the hantavirus-stricken cruise ship before cases were confirmed on board. 5 U.S. states are tracking former passengers in Georgia, Texas, Virginia, Arizona, and California. So far, none of those individuals are showing any symptoms.
4: The boating season is officially underway in Stark County, starting tomorrow with the opening of the marinas at the Stark Park's Walborn Reservoir and Sippo Lake Park.
2: In sports, the Cavs are now down 2-0 in the series with the Detroit Pistons after losing last night 107-97. They play Game 3 in Cleveland tomorrow afternoon. Tip-off is at 3 o'clock. Guardians beat Kansas City 8-5 yesterday afternoon. They host the Twins tonight.
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2: All right, our final look at traffic on this beautiful Friday morning. Things are looking pretty decent out there, honestly. Not seeing any issues. 77, 62, 30, 21, all moving along. Of course, as you're heading out, you should get to where you need to be. And we are hoping it stays that way all day long, folks. Give us a call on the traffic tip line, 330-450-1480.
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2: And according to AccuWeather, we are going to see some sunshine and then cloudy later with a shower possible. High 61, some rain tonight, a low of 51. Tomorrow, some showers, cloudy, breezy, high 68. And then on Sunday, cooler with rain at times and a high of 57. Right now, 47 degrees on your Severe Weather Station, 1480 WHBC. All right, we are just about 7 minutes away from 9 o'clock on this beautiful Friday, as I said. Honestly, for a Friday, you want it to be a decent day, and it is starting out that way. I'm hoping that the rain just passes us by a little bit later on. Coming up after the news at 9 o'clock, it is, of course, Health Matters with the Medicine Center Pharmacy. Your hosts, Paul White and Brad White, and Stroke Awareness Month. They'll be talking about that, so make sure you stay tuned. And also, I'm going to remind you, Frank Salona, the president and CEO of the Better Business Bureau, was kind enough to stop in this morning and chat with us a little bit about their free community shred and e-cycle event that takes place tomorrow, 9 a.m. to 1 p.m., Canton Central Catholic High School parking lot right there on West Tusk in Perry Township. And honestly, you can get some boxes and shred things. If you have a business, you know, you have a business and you want to shred some of your business stuff, great idea, great way to do it. And I think one of the coolest things that, Frank mentioned was the fact that when you shred things at home, you know, that hand one or even a powered one, it strips, you know, it ends up being in strips or something like that. This massive shredder that they have for this event, it really basically turns it into dust. So when you're talking about protecting your identity, this is a great way to do that for sure. So obviously get over there 9 a.m. to 1 p.m. And get your stuff shredded, or take the stuff that you want to e-cycle. If it plugs in or runs on a battery, you can take it. And they'd be more than happy to handle it. Now, some of the things, like things with Freon or fluorescent lights, that kind of stuff, they may have a little small charge for that because they have to pay to recycle it. So, again, that's happening tomorrow. Also happening tomorrow, hope to see you in Massillon at Duncan Plaza. I will be there. Matt Fantone from our sister station, Mix 94.1, will be there. And we're going to be celebrating Girls on the Run. It is the spring walk run 5K. And ton of runners, lots of girls. I think there's like 600 girls. There's going to be 1,800 runners. And if you want to participate, you can still sign up to do that. Or if you just want to come and cheer them on and have some fun, it's a great thing to do. And you know how Girls on the Run is near and dear to my heart. So I hope to see y'all there, of course, in Massillon tomorrow morning. All right, 5 minutes now before 9. The sun is shining. Hope y'all have a great day. We have 47 degrees in downtown Canton.
1: The opening.
11: I'm Liz Klayman, and this is the Fox Business Report. Wendy's is reporting a better-than-expected quarter. International sales were up 6%. The stock's up more than 4.5%. Interim CEO Ken Cook says Wendy's is taking decisive action to strengthen its system and improve performance. Cook says Wendy's is being helped by its new Big E platform by upgrading its premium hamburgers and launching new chicken sandwiches. Wall Street will be reacting today to the monthly employment report for April. Amazon confirms it had data center outages in Northern Virginia yesterday. Marketplace CME Group and cryptocurrency exchange Coinbase both say they were having issues, though it has not been confirmed that the Amazon problem was the cause. That's your Fox Business Report. I'm Jenny Cosilda, invested in you.
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3: This is WHBC News. Good morning. I'm Pam Cook. Let the boating season begin in Starr County starting tomorrow morning.
4: We will have our marinas open at Sibyl Lake and Walborn Reservoir. We will be open from 9 to 8. So that'll start this weekend.
3: Just weekend hours for now, but both marinas will be open Memorial Day weekend for the rest of the summer. Stark Park's Executive Director Dan Megalin says they've added more pedal boats at Sipo Lake, and there are also special rental rates for veterans, seniors, and members of the Friends of Stark Parks. You can find out more at WHBC.com. It was a quiet resignation, with his new employer making it official first. Ohio Attorney General David Yost is joining the Conservative Alliance Defending Freedom after June 7th. The legal advocacy group has hired Yost as VP of Strategic Research and Innovation. He'd been the top lawman in the state since 2019 before sending a one-sentence resignation letter to Governor Mike DeWine, who thanked him for his service. Democrat candidate for AG John Kulwitz smells something fishy, pointing out that Yost was the only state office holder calling for accountability from Jobs Ohio after revelations of impropriety were made following the resignation of Ohio State President Ted Carter. DeWine says he'll take some

0: time in appointing the next attorney general. Giant Eagle voluntarily recalling roasted turkey items sold in its prepared food departments for the possibility of the presence of metal fragments in that product. The recall affects Giant Eagle brand products, and the best buy dates of May 10th through the 12th sold in stores here in Ohio, Pennsylvania, and several other states. Customers should throw the roasted turkey items out. They can seek a refund with a store receipt. Well, it is perfect timing for spring cleaning. The Canton office of the Better Business Bureau has its free shred and e-cycle event tomorrow from 9 to 1 at Central Catholic High School on West Tusk in Perry Township. Dover-based Go Shred will have a shredding vehicle on site to take boxes of paper. They don't shred the boxes.
1: One of the best ways to protect yourself from identity theft and potential fraud, we shred all of that on site with Go Shred.
0: Marketing and Community Relations Specialist Peyton Daugherty with BBB. Also, TVs, fluorescent light bulbs, and even window air conditioners will be accepted as part of the eCycle collection. We have a link to the list of accepted items and more at WHBC.com. Again, it is from 9 until 1 tomorrow at Central Catholic High School. And don't forget the Cavs. They'll be back home to go to game 3 of their series with the Detroit Pistons. They lost last night and are now down 2-0. I'm Pam Cook.
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3: Here's your AccuWeather forecast. Today, expect a mix of sun and clouds, later becoming overcast with a chance of a shower. The high will reach 61 degrees. Tonight, anticipate periods of rain with a low of 51 degrees. Tomorrow will bring a few morning showers. Otherwise, expect mostly cloudy skies and breezy conditions with a high of 68 degrees. Tomorrow night, there may be an evening shower, but mainly cloudy skies with a low of 49 degrees. With the AccuWeather forecast, I'm meteorologist Jason Caterina for News Talk 1480 WHBC.
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9: Okay, May is Stroke Awareness Month, and it's dedicated to raising awareness about stroke prevention, symptoms, and treatment. 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
5: So, good morning again. 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
6: So I'll go first. I'm Angie Eaton. I'm a physical therapist. I have been at Altman since 2001, and I came out here to Woodlawn when we opened in 2003. I'm currently the director of post-acute therapy services, which is where I have the privilege of working with Beth and Morgan on our team.
5: So what is a stroke and what are the main types?
6: So a stroke occurs when blood flow to the brain is interrupted. Because the brain depends so much on a constant supply of oxygen and nutrients, even a brief interruption can cause damage to the brain cells. There's two main types of stroke. There's an ischemic stroke, which is caused by a blockage like a blood clot and accounts for most cases of stroke. There's also hemorrhagic stroke, which is when a blood vessel ruptures and causes bleeding in and around the brain, potentially increasing the pressure and causing damage to surrounding tissues.
9: Okay, Beth and Morgan, why don't you introduce yourselves and tell us a little bit about your background, please?
7: Yeah, thanks, Brad. Good morning, guys. My name is Beth Lehman. I'm a doctor of physical therapy. I was able to earn my doctorate at Walsh University, so local. I've been with the Altman Health System for the past 3 years, working primarily in neuro rehab with patients recovering from strokes and other neurologic conditions. My interest in this area started with great neuro professors from Walsh, and it's continued to grow through clinical experience, especially seeing how meaningful it is to help people return to their daily lives. What genuinely keeps me at Altman is the supportive team and environment that we have at Altman Woodlawn. We have strong collaboration among therapy staff and other team members, and it's just a place where everybody works closely together with a shared focus of patient recovery.
8: And then I'm Morgan. I have a very similar path as Beth. I also graduated from Walsh University with my doctorate. I've been here at Altman Woodlawn for the past 2 years. I actually had the pleasure to do a clinical rotation here. So I did 12 weeks here. I really enjoyed it. I always thought I wanted to be outpatient or with some geriatrics, but I fell in love with the neuro population and just continued, and it kind of confirmed that this is what I wanted to pursue.
9: Okay, can you share with the listeners today what symptoms people should recognize?
8: Yeah, so actually we have this acronym. It's called BFAST. B stands for balance, E is eyes, F is face, A is arms, S is speech, and T is time. So with balance, what you're looking for is any kind of new symptoms such as dizziness, maybe some loss of coordination, just feeling off. Eyes, that could be visual changes, blurriness, maybe you see like little floaters in your peripherals, just any kind of changes there. Face, we always call it face drooping. So if you start to drool or maybe your lips kind of coming to the side, just looking for symptoms like that. Arm, you might feel weakness, tingling, or just some complete loss of sensation there. Speech, difficulty getting words out, finding words, slurring your words. And then T, the most important is time. So when you feel these symptoms or you think you might be having a stroke, you want to get to the hospital or call 911 immediately.
9: Okay, so why is rapid treatment so critical?
7: Based on all the symptoms that Morgan talked about, it is a true medical emergency, and time does play a critical role, especially in determining the outcomes. So the longer that the brain is without adequate blood flow, the more damage that can occur, and that can lead to long-term disability. Every early treatment can reduce the severity of the stroke and then improve chances of recovery. I think one of the most common mistakes that we see with patients here at Woodlawn is that they just try to like sleep off their symptoms instead of treating it like a true medical emergency. And that's not always the greatest because you want to be treated right away, and that's going to determine the outcome in the recovery capability.
5: Mm-hmm. So what happens during the acute hospital phase of treatment?
8: Yeah, so if you had a stroke and you go to the hospital, I mean, the doctor's first priority is stabilizing the patient. They also want to determine what kind of stroke they had, like Angie presented, and they'll do that through either imaging with a CT scan or maybe an MRI. So like I said, they'll see if it's an ischemic versus hemorrhagic stroke. If it is an ischemic, there is a clot-busting medication called TPA, and that is most effective when given within 3 hours. So that is why T in BFAST time is very, very crucial. With the TPA, this can actually, you know, stop the bleeding and make sure no other damages occur up in the brain. Also, during the hospital phase, the care team, such as social workers, doctors, and therapists, will start planning for the next phases, which mostly includes rehabilitation.
5: When does rehabilitation begin?
7: So genuinely, like Morgan said, the care team is setting discharge plans and talking with you about what the next chapter is going to look like. Therapy often begins very early in hospital stay, sometimes 24 to 48 hours after the medical team has determined that you're stable. In these early stages, therapists are focusing on preventing complications. So we want to prevent weakness, stiffness, and loss of mobility. And there's a lot of research around early mobilization. So neuro rehab interventions start right away. We're emphasizing activation of the muscles that may have been affected, We are starting in sitting balance, standing balance, and retraining basic movement patterns. And more importantly, we want to encourage that effective side to support neuroplasticity. And we'll talk about that a little bit. But even small movements and early mobility are important because they help wake up your nervous system, and they truly set the foundation for advanced recovery that happens in inpatient rehab.
9: Well, let's talk a little bit about inpatient rehabilitation.
6: So inpatient rehab is a hospital-based program that provides intensive therapy in a highly structured setting. So patients will typically do at least 3 hours of therapy at least 5 days a week, which includes physical therapy, occupational therapy, and speech therapy. In addition to that, we have medical coverage. They'll see physicians multiple times a week, and they will receive specialized 24-hour nursing care.
9: So how do you know if a patient is right for inpatient rehab versus outpatient?
6: Yeah, so it's a balance. The patients have to be medically stable enough to participate in the intensive program, but still have enough complexity to require that medical care and from our physicians and our nurses. They also need to be able to demonstrate the potential to make functional gains and improvement and potential to return to the community. So this setting is important for individuals who need that higher level of care and support during their recovery.
5: So how does inpatient rehab differ from skilled nursing care?
8: Yeah, so kind of like Angie said, inpatient rehab is very intense with the 3 hours of therapy a day. You maximize your function, recovery, and neuroplasticity, which Beth will talk about. Patients also typically make faster gains here in inpatient rehab just because we're seeing them so frequently and it's very vigorous, very intense. Our goal, again, independence, try to get them back home, back on their feet. Skilled nursing rehab is a lower intensity, maybe fewer hours of therapy a day. They focus more on the medical stability, gradual process, and then just kind of building the strength, building the endurance. So for instance, like if a patient's struggling sitting on the side of the bed, maybe skilled might be better for them, where inpatient rehab, we kind of want to get the ground running. We don't get very many days with our patients, maybe about 2 to 3 weeks. So we really want to maximize that as well. But both are super important for recovery. Inpatient rehab, like I said, is just more intensive and goal driven, and where SNF is more just kind of gradually building on those.
5: Well, ladies, our first break is here, believe it or not, already. You're listening to Health Matters with the Medicine Center Pharmacy.
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0: 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So maybe we can't touch a little on what is stroke rehabilitation?
1: So stroke rehab and inpatient rehab is an intensive, structured phase of recovery that typically begins after the acute phase, like in the hospital. So once they're found medically stable after a stroke, patients will receive several hours of coordinated therapy per day, typically including physical therapy, occupational, and speech therapy, with a focus of repetition and task-specific training. And that's basically to aid and promote neuroplasticity and functional recovery. That's not so intensive that it's not tolerable for people. We have expectations. We want you to get back to an independent level. So with that, physical therapy generally targets mobility, balance, strength, walking, and then occupational therapy will focus on independence with daily activities. And that includes upper extremity function. So, and then finally, speech therapy can address communication, cognition, and swallowing when needed. And throughout this process, patients also receive 24-hour medical coverage and nursing support, along with family education and discharge planning. But again, the overall goal is to maximize independence, reduce caregiver burden, and then support a safe transition home or to the next level of care.
2: Can you tell us a little bit about your training for working with people who have experienced a stroke?
3: Yeah, so like we said, Beth and I are both doctors of physical therapy, meaning we completed a doctoral level training focused on movement science, neurology, and rehabilitation during that. We've also pursued postgraduate education, and we became stroke certified this September. With this additional specialization, we deepened our understanding of the neuro recovery and the advanced stroke rehab techniques. I would say me and Beth's approach is very hands-on and functional. We focus on helping patients regain their independence through task-specific training that translates directly into their daily life and things they like to do, such as walking, their transfers, and just, you know, getting back home, getting back to their hobbies. Our sessions are pretty much designed to be purposeful, engaging, and evidence-based strategies that we've learned. Again, we want to create this carryover from therapy back to home.
0: Interesting.
2: Okay. Do you have any new therapies or treatments in the world of stroke rehabilitation?
1: Well, we know the world of medicine is always evolving, right? There's a lot happening right now in stroke rehab, and the field is quickly shifting more towards that high intensity, technology supported, but neuroplasticity driven recovery. And that's rather than just the traditional compensatory training. You know, I think one of the old methods used to be take a cane, walk, and it is what it is. But unfortunately, that's not what it has to be. We can get back functional independence. So there is a strong push towards early, intensive, repetitive, and meaningful tasks, and that maximizes cortical reorganization in the brain. So rehab is increasingly built around how the brain rewires itself, and it's not just muscle strengthening or compensatory strategies.
2: You've all mentioned neuroplasticity a couple times. Can you explain what that means to the listener, please?
1: Yeah, absolutely. So neuroplasticity is the brain's ability to adapt and reorganize itself after an injury. Typically, the way I like to think of it is like a highway that's congested with cars and there's no way around the pileup. So you create new highways to get to location B, wherever you're going. And that's formed through repetition and practice. And that's how we regain the new pathways that have been lost.
0: So what are common physical challenges after a stroke?
3: There's always, you know, the one we always think about is you lose half of your body. So you have right arm weakness, right leg weakness, right? So your whole world is just upturned because your independence might look a little different now. There are individuals that might just lose some balance and coordination. Some just lose speech, but will be able to be mobile. But at the end of the day, we're still working on those patients to get them as independent as possible, right? Regardless if it's just a loss of balance or being flaccid on one whole side of your body, that's not what you were before. So we take that into consideration and we try to make you as independent as possible, like Beth said, through making new highways, making new connections with the brain, adaptive equipment. Maybe, you know, you weren't using a walker before and you have to, but still you're getting home and you're being as independent as possible. So again, just trying to make sure we are just improving independence. I mean, fatigue is very common in our stroke patients, unfortunately, but I would say those are probably the main physical changes.
0: Is there a memory issue with strokes? In other words, long-term memory, you forget a lot, or short-term? That's what I see whenever I speak with an individual who has had a stroke.
3: I would say sometimes their short-term memory or their recall can be impaired, and that's where speech comes in a lot of the times, working on that carryover, repetition. They work a lot on like medication management, sequencing for, you know, even making a peanut butter and jelly sandwich. That might be very difficult. Something you've done many, many of times could be very difficult to a stroke patient.
1: And that's not to say that all strokes, right? Like, we're not generalizing that all strokes have memory issues. It largely just dependent on what part of the brain has been impacted and affected, and how quickly you were to get to the hospital following that so that you could get treatment.
0: Maybe I should have thrown this in. What cognitive and or communication issues may occur?
4: So like Beth said, it depends on the area of the brain that's affected, but patients can be impacted with difficulty speaking, understanding what people are saying, or processing the information they're given. Memory, like we mentioned, attention, problem solving, that can all be impacted as well. So these challenges are often addressed through our speech therapy program or our occupational therapy program. Again, focusing on those functional tasks that they do in their everyday life, in that communication and processing and understanding.
0: The people that I know that have had a stroke are very frustrated with their talk, their language, their remembrance, and all that sort of a thing. And then they just kind of, I don't know. I try to help them. And of course, I don't know the life of every individual, you know. What do we do with the stroke talking?
4: So our speech therapists have some pretty cool technology that they can utilize. There's communication devices that are almost like an iPad or a tablet that they can use that we can set up to help them communicate their desires, their needs, their wants, even if they can't do that verbally, by either the inability to project those words or the inability to say what they want to say. So we have some technology that we can get them so that they can use that as a form of communication. If technology isn't their thing, there can be simpler formats as well, even, you know, a dry erase board where they might be able to write what they want, but they can't communicate it verbally. So different strategies we can utilize for them to help improve that communication, because not being able to communicate is the most frustrating aspect for them.
0: Mm-hmm. Okay.
2: So let's talk a little bit about recovery. What can a patient or a family member of a patient expect for stroke recovery?
1: I think it's one of the best answers that you're ever going to get, right? It depends. And it's so unfortunate, and we love that physical therapy, but recovery timelines vary depending on the severity of the stroke, how quickly they were to get treatment, and really just how bad it is, you know, how many parts of the brain have been impacted. Many patients see

0: years later.
1: I think I just wanted to comment on your neuroplasticity comments, because it's interesting that it comes up in our stroke discussion, because of all the things that I've been reading lately and learning about, you know, it talks about neuroplasticity and how it changes just the way you think if you're visualizing things, positive outcomes, or you're doing meditation, or just, I guess it's just a testament that we can continue to help our brains evolve. And it doesn't matter if you have a medical condition or if you're just trying to improve your situation, there's lots of opportunity, right? So.
0: Yeah, and Brad, I honestly love that you said that, because one of the highest level of evidence right now is mental imagery and listening to meditations. And really, your brain is so much more powerful than us just telling you to strengthen, you know, your quads or your ankles and stuff like that. So it is very powerful to get that engaged.
1: Hmm. Okay, well, I think it's time for the news.
2: Well, yeah, we have to hear the news every program. Okay. It is the bottom of the hour and time for the news, okay? Thanks for joining us this morning on Health Matters with the Medicine Center Pharmacy.
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4: From the News Talk 1480 WHBC newsroom, a group of high-profile former NFL and Ohio State football players are joining the lawsuit against the university over alleged sexual abuse by former team doctor Richard Strauss. The group includes Ray Ellis, a Canton native who was also a team captain for the Buckeyes and played in the NFL for 7 years, including with the Browns. 30 new players have now come forward. The FBI has released new details on the deadly mass shooting that happened over 2 months ago in downtown Austin, Texas. The accused gunman acted alone in the March 1st shooting at Buford's, and the FBI did not find any evidence of outside direction or radicalization. The shooter's behavior was triggered in part by grievances related to U.S. and Israeli military actions involving Iran, and he looked up to late Iranian leader Ayatollah Khomeini. The USDA has issued new rules requiring retailers that accept SNAP to provide healthier food choices with specific stocking standards across 4 categories of staple foods. New guidelines, effective in fall of 2026, emphasize whole foods, increase perishable food requirements, and eliminate loopholes that allow certain snack foods to count towards staple food requirements. In sports, Guardians got the win yesterday afternoon, and they're back home against the Twins tonight. You'll hear the game here on 1480. 7:15 is first pitch. I'm Pam Cook.
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3: Your AccuWeather forecast. In today's forecast, we can expect a mix of sun and clouds, eventually turning cloudy with a chance of a shower. The high will reach 61 degrees. Tonight, we will see periods of rain with a low of 51 degrees. Looking ahead to tomorrow, there will be a few morning showers. Otherwise, it will be rather cloudy and breezy with a high of 68. Tomorrow night, anticipate an evening shower. Otherwise, it will be mostly cloudy with a low of 49. With the AccuWeather forecast, I'm meteorologist Jason Caterina for News Talk 1480 WHBC.
1: 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I'm your host and pharmacist, Paul White. This morning, we're talking with Angie Eaton, Beth Lehman, and Morgan Olek.
4: All right. I wanted to take a second just to remind our listeners that there's been some challenges in the marketplace. 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So getting back to our program today on stroke awareness, I wanted to ask about what factors influence recovery times?
5: Yeah, so several factors play a role in that recovery. So the size and severity of the stroke, like we talked about, the location of the stroke, what areas of the brain are impacted, how quickly that treatment is received and what treatment they're able to provide. And then the patient's overall health, what's working for them, what's working against them, what other things do they have going on. Motivation and that brain, that mindset that we talked about before, that imagery, the things that they can focus on if they're focused on the positive and the recovery, their active participation in therapy and their social support in doing that. Do they have a good family support, friend support at home? And during the recovery process here, even encouraging that participation when things are hard, when things are discouraging, when they're frustrated, helping them through that. And finally, just the access to that high quality rehab can make a significant difference in their recovery.
1: How are families involved in inpatient rehab after a stroke?
6: Yeah, so families play a very important role in inpatient rehab. From the beginning of therapy, normally the team tries to get the family member involved. They educate them on the recovery process, just make sure they kind of understand what their loved one is going through. We encourage family members to come and observe our therapy sessions. And then once the patient is more stable and becoming more independent, we get them in for family training. So we'll have the family member actually do the transfers, help them with walking. Something we offer here too at Altman Woodlawn is called home evaluations. So the family member would get the patient in the car. The therapy team would drive to their house, follow them there with a whole bunch of equipment. And basically the patient just does a full day routine. Therapists make recommendations, again, just so the patient can be safe and pretty independent. And then the caregiver or the family member kind of sees, you know, what life is going to be like for a little bit. We always encourage people that, you know, this could be temporary. So don't get discouraged. You know, we're, like Beth said, the brain can always make those new connections. So even if you go home wheelchair level, that doesn't mean you're going to need a wheelchair for the rest of your life, right? Mm-hmm. You got to stay motivated. You got to keep working. Mm-hmm. But yeah, so, you know, we encourage, you know, different equipment just to make them safe, handrails, grab bars, all that jazz. But overall, I would say we probably get families, you know, trained pretty fast, and they're very appreciative of it too.
1: I've witnessed situations where a family relative just has lost patience with a stroke victim. And how do you fix this? Or does it just have to gradually be fixed?
7: I think one of the things that we have a really cool program here. It's a stroke education meeting. So every, I think like the first 2 weeks or something of every month, one of our physical therapy assistants, Lee, hosts an education group where patients and caregivers can join, and they kind of converse about everything that's going on, educate them about stroke recovery, what to expect. But more so the third Wednesday of every month, she holds a community group. And that community group is from individuals who have had strokes previously and then discharged from Altman Woodlawn, and then also for patients that are currently going through stroke rehab. So it's a great support group. It's a way for caregivers to discuss things that maybe worked for them that didn't work for other people, and collaborate and not feel like they're alone. Because truly, after having a stroke, it is similar to grieving a loved one. You know, you lost a part of independence and functionality that you were doing prior, and now we have to cope with it and move on. And I think our support group is one of the best ways to do that.
1: Mm-hmm. So inpatient rehab can kind of help this situation where they're kind of roughing up the stroke victim's voice, or I don't see him criticizing the stroke victim who's having a little bit of difficulty walking, but I do hear them criticize the stroke victim who can't make himself clear and talk. Yes. And how quickly could we fix that? And what should we do if we have a person living in the house with us that has had a stroke?
7: I would say yes. So inpatient rehab would be very important because, like Morgan had said, we can get them in for family training. And you do family training with all three disciplines. So if it sounds like they're, you know, maybe frustrated or not having the capability of understanding what's going on, we'd have probably speech therapy involved. And we do have family members come in as well and do caregiving educations with speech therapy so that they can fully understand what's going on, what's new, what's different, and how to really target the homegoing and improve discharge planning. And I wanted to correct myself. I think the stroke education is every month on the third Thursday.
8: That's correct.
7: Thank you.
1: Do very many children have strokes?
8: I don't know about the statistics for children, because in our inpatient rehab, we serve adults 18 and over. About 25% of our Woodlawn patients are stroke patients. It's our number one diagnosis that we serve here at our facility. So it is, unfortunately, a pretty common occurrence.
1: Jeez.
9: So can strokes be prevented?
6: Many strokes can be preventable with proper management of what we call modify risk factors, right? So controlling your blood pressure, eating a healthy diet, maintaining a healthy weight, getting your exercise, staying active, little things like avoiding smoking, heavy drinking, et cetera. There are things that aren't modifiable, such as, you know, age. I mean, that just unfortunately happens. But those little things that we can control ourselves really does make a difference in preventing a stroke. I would say, you know, getting regularly checked up, if you don't, is also a key role. Just, you know, knowing your blood pressures,
7: taking your medication.
6: Yeah, for sure. And I know it sounds silly, but try to exercise at least 30 minutes a day. Stay active.
9: Yep. Do we know if there's any genetic links to stroke? I guess we hear about genetics a lot. I just wondered if there's any research you've been exposed to. And I'm not trying to put you on the spot. I just was thinking, you know, how often we talk about family history with things like that. So
7: yeah, no, and I'm pretty sure it's more of the social factors that play more of a role than it does genetic wise. You know, just because your grandma had a stroke doesn't mean that you are, because there's, it's preventable, right? The things you do on a day-to-day basis without exercise, you know, if you're smoking 24 pack year or, you know, drinking heavily every day, missing your medications, things like that, your risk factor increases tremendously over genetics.
9: It's probably a good time to plug too. You know, we often have patients come in the pharmacy that tell us, oh, I don't have a primary doctor. I just go to the ER, the urgent care, you know, when I have a problem. And it's probably another really good reason for stroke prevention to make sure you have an annual checkup and you get your blood pressure monitored and you just do those basic things, because you never know. They call what they call high blood pressure the silent killer, because you may not know it's high. So, you know, don't be afraid to get screened or checked out, because that could be scary.
7: And I would say, how many people stop taking their meds because they start to feel good, so they think that they're treated. But in reality, you need it to, you know, monitor and make sure it's regulated. So that's important as well.
9: Yeah. And, you know, I guess when you say that, I'll throw in there too, if you're frustrated by the cost of your medication, don't be afraid to ask questions. You know, there's a lot of medications out there, and there could be something generically available that isn't scary expensive like some of the brand names. So don't let that stand in your way.
1: So, you know, I belong to a collector's club, and there's several people are in that group that have had strokes, and they wish to just tie up the conversation. And then sometimes I have a little bit of a problem trying to move on to the next person or to get my duties done. And how do I handle this?
5: I think gentle redirection. Always affirming what a person has to say and their value, but then gentle redirection onto the topic that you're looking to move towards. So you don't want to ignore the person or blow them off, but obviously anything you can do to acknowledge, yeah, that's so important, and I'm really glad we talked about that. I really want to focus on this now, or kind of weaving what you want to accomplish into what you're working on with them, so that you're still acknowledging, validating them, but then moving into the topic as kindly and smoothly as possible, without acknowledging, you know, you're not saying what we want you to say, so we're going to move past you.
1: Well, there's so much dementia or whatever we call this disorder in the aged organizations and the older friends that I've had for years that have really helped me learn about certain issues and collectibles. And so I have a great difficulty in stepping aside from them, you know. So
5: yeah.
1: But it is interesting to you know, to try and help them get back.
5: Yeah, and I know our focus today has been a lot on our inpatient rehab program, but I think something that is important to highlight too is we have a continuum of care here at Altman, and stroke rehab extends beyond inpatient rehab to our home health and our outpatient. I don't know, Beth, did you want to highlight any of that?
1: Sure.
7: What was that? More time, sorry.
5: Just the what happens after rehab. Well, the things that we can offer at Altman beyond our inpatient rehab program.
7: Mm-hmm. Yeah, absolutely. So while you're here in inpatient rehab, our interdisciplinary team, so physical therapists, we try to complete family trainings and we try to complete the home evaluations. That way, family members and the patient are both aware of what equipment, what assist levels, and what support they're going to need for safe home going. On the flip side of that, working kind of in the background is our social workers. And those individuals are the ones that are trying to set up maybe home therapy, outpatient therapy. They're also having realistic conversations with family members about what home going is going to look like and what type of support they're going to need. So it doesn't just end in inpatient rehab, right? You know, if you're mobile and you're strong and we feel like you can get to outpatient therapy, we want you to go outpatient. We want that high intensity training to continue. If you need a little bit of support within the home going, our home therapists are incredible. We love them. It's an amazing transition to get you into outpatient therapy. So it really doesn't stop.
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0: Go ahead, Brian.
1: All right, ladies. I guess I'd like to ask you both about, I'm sure you all have a very heartfelt story that has been important to you in your career so far in working with stroke patients. And I can only imagine as a stroke patient how challenging it must be to get your head in the right place, to work through some of the challenges that you're facing, and probably for their family members too. I wondered if you could give us some stories of inspiration about how some people have overcome some hurdles that, you know, maybe they didn't think they could overcome, but by putting in the work, they had a really nice outcome.
2: Yeah, I would say, like, for instance, Beth mentioned the stroke community group every third Thursday. So there are times where patients leave us, you know, they might be wheelchair bound, like I talked about, you know, they went home with their caregiver or their spouse. But they continue to work through it. And then they come back in a couple months and they're walking in with a walker or they're walking in mm-hmm. with a cane. Mm-hmm. So sometimes we don't get to necessarily see the end of the road outcome when they leave us in 12 to 20 days here at inpatient rehab, but the continuum through and their hard work, they're back on their feet, they're back walking. So I think that's really special. I don't know if you have one necessarily.
3: I don't have someone in particular. I just remember the first time that Lee let me sit in on the stroke group that's every, you know, third Thursday of the month. And I was a student at the time and I just thought it's a stroke. You know, it never resonated with me about like what that meant, what really individuals were going through. I was a student, not very empathetic at the time, you know, wasn't working with population. But one patient sat there and cried in the middle of the meeting. And she was like, I just played 18 holes of golf yesterday. When is that ever going to happen again? And it completely rewired my outlook, really of the way that I interact with my patients, the way that I treat them. You know, I try to bring the utmost hope and motivation. And I try to be more empathetic towards, you know, what they're going through, but also be the light at the end of the tunnel, because I think that's what that woman needed at that time. And that is something that the stroke group provided for her. And I know that we, you know, gave them resources and she was able to communicate. And from my knowledge, she's now golfing. So, I think the way that we communicate with the patients and the way that we lead our treatment sessions really plays a large role in the way that these individuals do recover.
4: Something else that I would like to share with both of these ladies, I've observed them doing that's inspiring, is finding ways to engage their patients in tasks that are going to help them, but are also fun and meaningful to them. So, for instance, in order to help the patient's recovery of their leg and the function of their leg, Beth had her patient put on flippers. Like you would see scuba flippers, and they're out in the hallway and they're walking with flippers to help her lift her toes and lift her feet. Beth didn't just stand in the hallway and say, lift your foot, come on, lift your foot. She had her engaged in activity that was fun and meaningful. She had her lifting items with the flipper and putting them someplace else. And that helped her whole pattern of walking without the patient even being aware that we were working on her pattern of walking. So I think both of these ladies have a way of incorporating things that are meaningful to our patients and that matter in that rewiring of the brain, but are still fun and engaging and not just whipping, you know, cracking the whip to get them to do their therapy.
3: Yeah. And I know I've walked in on Morgan having multiple dance sessions with her patients playing, you know, the music that they love and just relaxing and trying to just promote motivation and get them through the session. Cause we know it's rough. We understand, you know, it's not something I would want to do every day, but it's something that we want to get through it with you because we are all a team together to get you back to wherever you need to go.
1: Well, it is encouraging the role that you all play in helping people get back to a place where they can be confident and happy about the activities they can do in their daily life. I've had a slightly different experience with a physical therapist after an ACL surgery with an Altman team member. And much like you said, it can be very humbling when you have to relearn how to do things. But it's nice when they've got that candor and that way of making it happen where you don't feel like you're on trial doing it. So,
2: yes. Very different.
1: So we're getting kind of, well, go ahead.
0: Well, I'm a collector myself, and chatting with these people that have had a stroke really kind of rebuilds a relationship as opposed to challenging them. So it's time consuming, but I enjoy doing it. So it's good. It's good. So.
1: All right, ladies. Well, do you have any final takeaways for listeners on how to learn more about taking advantage of your stroke awareness program or your support groups or anything that you can offer for encouragement to be aware of stroke in May?
2: I would say, again, just like we talked about, repetition, intensity, and time. So you don't use it, you lose it type situation. You got to keep building those pathways. And then we talked about those modifiable preventions, such as, you know, the blood pressure, the exercise. So, again, just try to stay active. Try to be healthy. Don't stress yourself out over the little things. I do it all the time, but don't stress yourself out over the little things. I think Beth's going to touch on maybe some key points that we want patients and families, too, to understand.
3: Yeah, and I think one of the big things is that, you know, rehab is not, it's not just exercise, right? It's task specific. It's high repetition training to the things that are salient to you as an individual. So a few key points that we really just want to hit home with patients and families, and we want you guys to be able to understand that early recovery is important, but it is not the only window for progress. Improvements continue long after you leave us in inpatient rehab. It's really just the time and dedication that you put forth. So with that, recovery is not linear. You know, there may be stagnant days, there might be good days, there might be bad days. There's always bad days. But that doesn't mean anything, because I feel like most of my patients who have bad days means they're about to have four amazing days. Mm-hmm. You know, you're going to see quick gains early because we're the first ones getting you up, getting you moving, doing the hard things, crawling on the floor, moving your leg, doing the things that are absolutely impossible without assistance. And then you might see a little bit of slower progress. But then another burst later, it's not linear. And truly what you do consistently matters more than what you do occasionally, right? Daily practice, the engagement that you have with your occupational therapist, physical therapist, speech therapy, that's the true things that drive change. And like Morgan said, you use it or you lose it. You know, it works both ways. The more you practice the affected movements, the more your brain is going to strengthen that highway that we talked about and give you those the roads that you need to connect. We know that there's fatigue. We understand that there's frustration and slow progress. It's still normal. It is not a sign of failure. It's just your body's inept way to make these new connections. I think to really drive it in, you know, the biggest difference makers is consistency, guided therapy, and continued challenge even beyond rehab. It is not about going back to who you were overnight. It is generally about rebuilding function step by step and then maximizing independence at each of those stages.
0: Yeah. Sounds like you girls are on target, like just like the rest of the staff at Altman Hospital and Altman Relations. So thank you to our guests, Angie Eaton, Beth Lehman, and Morgan Olek. 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
7: 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This is WHBC News. Good morning. I'm Pam Cook. A surprise resignation announcement by a top Ohio official yesterday. Attorney General Dave Yost says he's stepping down effective June 7th to join the nonprofit Alliance Defending Freedom. He'll be the vice president of strategic research and innovation for the Christian Legal Advocacy Group. Governor Mike DeWine thanked Yost for his public service. It's up to him to name a replacement. He says he'll deliberate on that. But Democratic candidate for AG in the November election, John Kulowitz, believes that Yost was pushed out, given his willingness to call for accountability by Jobs Ohio and its connection to former Ohio State President Ted Carter. Governor DeWine has said he wanted to crack down on crime in the state's larger cities. The State Highway Patrol and local police agencies in Cincinnati and Cleveland ended up making 10 felony arrests Wednesday night, recovering 8 illegally possessed firearms, one of them in the hands of a 13-year-old. A release from the governor's office indicates the arrests were part of the state's violent crime reduction initiative. A health diagnosis revelation from the Cleveland Browns first lady this week, revealing Dee Haslam lives with a form of leukemia. At the same time, the Haslam family is donating $12.5 million to the Oxford Harrington Rare Disease Center at University Hospitals, seeking development of drugs for treatment of chronic lymphoma, leukemia, or CLL.
8: Knowing what Harrington was doing, it was just a perfect fit for our family to invest in UH.
7: Their mission is to change lives for those who are battling blood cancers. Pittsburgh-based Giant Eagle voluntarily recalling roasted turkey items sold in its prepared foods departments for the possibility of the presence of metal fragments. The recall affects Giant Eagle brand products with Best Buy dates of May 10th through May 12th, sold in stores in Ohio, Pennsylvania, and other states. 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
11: Here's your AccuWeather forecast. Today, expect a mix of sun and clouds, later becoming overcast with a chance of a shower. The high will reach 61 degrees. Tonight, anticipate periods of rain with a low of 51 degrees. Tomorrow will bring a few morning showers. Otherwise, expect mostly cloudy skies and breezy conditions with a high of 68 degrees. Tomorrow night, there may be an evening shower, but mainly cloudy skies with a low of 49 degrees. With the AccuWeather forecast, I'm meteorologist Jason Caterina for News Talk 1480 WHBC.
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0: Welcome back to The Ramsey Show in the Fairwinds Credit Union Studio. I'm Rachel Cruz here with Dr. John Deloney, and we are answering your questions at 888-825-5225. All right, let's go to Orlando, and we have Rick on the line. Hi, Rick. Welcome to the show.
1: Hi, thank you.
0: Absolutely. How can we help today?
1: Well, I have a question because I did the calculations for the net worth, and it turns out that I have more than $1 million of net worth. However,
0: congratulations.
1: Yeah. However, really all of that net worth is in my home, my primary home. And so last year I got into some, no, I didn't get into, but, you know, my business went south. Business went south. I wasn't making money. I was keeping it afloat by with some personally guaranteed loans, and it just wasn't making any money. So I decided to close it down and move to another town where I got a salary.

0: job in the same industry. So when I left my home, I rented it. I rented it out, and the current rent there pays for the mortgage of the home, plus it pays for the rent of the new home in my new town right now, and some expenses of the original home. So it's being rented out, but I also have a large amount of debt. And the debt, I can't keep up with the debt. It's I can't make really all the monthly payments each month. So my question is, should I sell my primary home where all my equity is in order to pay off the debt, in order to pay off all the debt? And then I'll have some proceeds left over for possibly
1: my,
0: a new home.
1: My answer is a little bit different because you're currently not living in that home. You're living somewhere else. Are you going to be going right back to that primary home at any point and sell? Because you own two homes. Is that what you're saying?
0: And I own one home and I'm renting in the second
1: city
0: where I moved to. Yeah.
1: Will you be living where you are now probably for the foreseeable future?
0: Yes, for the foreseeable future.
1: So regardless of debt or not, I would say don't be a long-distance landlord. So I would be... I would sell your primary home anyways, and depending on your financial situation, take the proceeds and buy something in the new city, or use it for a down payment or what that looks like, and then go about your way. But your situation's a little different because I would still sell the home, but how you use the proceeds of the home now may not be for a down payment and maybe to clear up this consumer debt. So how much debt total are the loans?
0: Okay, the loans and the debt total is $300,000.
1: $300,000. And was that business debt?
0: Yeah.
1: Is that what you said? You took out the loans for your business that you closed?
0: Yeah, but I also had some back IRS tax debt.
1: Okay.
0: I have $105,000 tax debt to the IRS, which represents about 4 years. But I'm in a payment plan for that. It's not like I'm delinquent or anything. I'm in a payment plan. I'm paying it monthly. And then there's $154,000 in personal loans for the business and credit cards, because credit cards too. So,
1: gotcha. And the credit cards is what, probably $50,000?
0: Yeah, at least.
1: Okay, so that's more. The 300. That's how it's broken up.
2: How much equity on this house do you have?
0: The 300 also includes two car loans and two car leases.
1: Four cars. All right.
0: Yeah,
1: well, who's driving all these cars?
0: Myself, my wife, my two children. Who are now in, one's finished, they're both in college.
1: Okay. How much car debt is there?
0: $57,000.
1: Okay, will you break that? Which car?
0: That's the four cars combined together. It's two loans.
1: Okay.
0: Of purchased cars and two leases.
1: Okay. All right, and how much equity is in the home?
0: Well, the home is estimated at a value of $1.6 million, but I think it may go higher than that. Maybe, I hope, close to $2 million. The mortgage balance on it is $230,000.
1: Okay. Why do you think it's going to go for $2 million? Because the comps in the area, how houses are going?
0: The comps in the area that I've seen right now are about 1.6, but the features inside the house, it's newly remodeled recently in the past few years, and it's high-end upgrades of all the fixtures inside.
1: Okay.
0: Bathrooms, kitchens,
1: so
0: floors,
1: we'll say
0: walls,
1: worst case
0: everything.
1: Scenario 1.7. Okay, just for the sake. Okay.
0: All right.
1: And so hopefully you would clear, golly, 1.4-ish, 1.3, possibly. So if you did clear out the debt, you'd have $1 million. What could $1 million buy, real estate-wise, where you are now?
0: I've been looking in a pretty nice home, very nice.
1: Okay. How much do you have in retirement and investments?
0: Okay, in retirement, myself, my 401k is $10,000. And I have some investments. I have about... $60,000 in the stock market, and using it for trading stock options on and off. Mostly my wife is doing that.
1: Okay. Does she have any retirement?
0: She had $30,000. No, not right now. Nothing in 401k. It's all in the stock market.
1: Okay, but she has an additional $30,000 invested somewhere. Okay.
0: Yes.
1: And how old are you guys?
0: I'm 62.
1: Okay.
0: Yeah.
1: I mean, would I mean, I would not make the mistake, which is kind of what you made with the primary home, that like, and you said that opening this call, that so much of your net worth is tied up in real estate, which is not going to be great. I mean, having a paid for house in retirement's awesome, but if you don't have any money to eat with, then it kind of negates the purpose. So I would
0: that
1: then
0: home, that home yeah, that home is the mortgage is paid off in 6 years.
1: Okay. Well,
0: she's away from paying it off.
2: Yeah, but you don't have any money, brother. You'll be 68 years old with $10,000 in retirement and a $2 million house.
0: Right.
1: Yep. So I would diversify a lot more than you have, Rick. So I would sell it regardless, again, because you guys aren't living there anymore. I would see this as a gift that you all have done so well paying down on the home, and it's gone up in value, which is amazing. And I would use it to clear my debt, and I would make a contract with myself and my wife and my family that we do not go into debt anymore. We don't play that game. Yeah. So we're done with debt. And then I would look, and I would probably sit down with a financial advisor and just say, hey, when we run out the numbers and when we want to retire, how much would we need? What does this look like right now? Because, I mean, if you got $1 million sitting in the floor, I would not go spend it on a million. Now that I know your retirement situation, I wouldn't go buy a $1 million house.
2: Brother, I'd buy a $350,000 condo and put $650,000 in retirement. That's what I would do.
0: Mm-hmm.
2: Like,
0: uh-huh.
2: You're going to have to just decide.
0: That was one of my questions I was going to ask you also, yeah, about what to do with the proceeds.
1: Yep. So the goal would be to have enough in retirement that you guys feel good with. And granted, you're still going to be working some, so you'll still be contributing, but also have paid for real estate. Can we get that both done with this $1 million? Because that's life-changing right
2: there. Or can we get a small house for $400,000, get it completely paid off?
1: Yeah.
2: And you can get a nice small house for $400,000, get it paid off, be all done, put $600,000 in the market.
1: But what this does, Rick, retirement, is it shifts your expectation of lifestyle. You're leaving a $1.6, $2 million home
2: with
1: two nice cars, two lease cars, and you're choosing a more simple lifestyle for peace and the ability to retire with dignity. So screw what everyone else thinks. You know what I mean? Like from the looks of things.
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1: Yeah, but there's going to be a level of humility that it's going to take to do this, Rick. But honestly, it's going to create more peace in your life.

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1: All right. Today's question comes from Maggie in MISSISSIPPI. I am a 50-year-old single woman earning $53,000 a year. I have $25,000 in credit card debt, car debt, and a personal loan from my father. I realize now I was very irresponsible and I've shredded the cards. I have my $1,000 emergency fund and I want to tackle the debts, but after all my bills are paid, I have $150 a week left to eat and pay for gas. The minimum monthly debt payments are more than that amount. Should I pay the bills or buy food to be able to eat?
0: Oh, Maggie.
1: Yes.
0: Yep. So a couple of things. So you always will want to eat first. So when you're in a dire financial situation where this is literally paycheck to paycheck, before the creditors are paid, before the credit cards are paid, you pay food, shelter, so your rent or mortgage, utilities and transportation, making sure you have gas in your car and all that is good. So that's what we call your four walls, because without that, then you start putting the priority of your own self and survival, right, above MasterCard. So you need to make a list, Maggie, and list out everything and see before, after food, shelter, utilities, transportation, then what is left is where the minimum payments come in. And where, what the magic is going to be for you in this is making $53,000 a year is going to be extra work, because income at that point is your problem. And so it will be working weekends and nights, and it's not going to be fun. But if you can bring in an extra $2,000 to $3,000, whether it's waiting tables, you know, bartending, I don't know what it is, dog sitting, I don't know what that looks like, but I would make it a goal, which means, yeah, you're going to be working 60, 70 hours a week.
1: 80 hours a week,
0: yeah. It's going to be a lot, but only for a short period of time. Because if you think about this, and if you can do it, and you can get $3,000, you know, a month to be able to throw at this debt, I mean, in eight, nine months, you're done. You're completely done. Then you get to quit everything and go back and live on your salary, because when you don't have payments, you actually have margin at that point. So it's kind of this, like, season of sacrifice that is what I see. That's the path I see out for her.
1: And the way I've had to navigate these tough seasons of my life is to make a commitment. In her case, she's 50. I'm pretty dramatic, as you know, Rachel. But I like some sort of commitment ceremony. If I had to do it again today, I'd probably write a letter, but some sort of commitment to 52-year-old me. I'm going to do this stuff right now for future me. Mm-hmm. And for whatever reason, when I'm doing it for somebody else, it makes it easier than doing it for myself sometimes. And so I'm going to work like crazy. I'm going to not do stuff, whatever, in service to 52-year-old me. And it might be writing a letter to 52-year-old you, talking about the sacrifices you made at 50, where you would work full-time job, you would eat a ham sandwich that you made or a peanut butter and jelly sandwich on the way to stocking shelves at a grocery store until 11 at night. Get up the next morning and go again. And you're just going to know for 9 months I'm going to be really, really tired, but I'm going to knock this thing out.
0: Yep. Hope that helps, Maggie. But yeah, I think
1: it's a tough situation.
0: Yeah, prioritizing is really big when everything is that condensed money-wise with your expenses. So priority, remember, food, shelter, utilities, transportation. All right, let's go to Rebecca, and she's in Portland, Oregon. Hi, Rebecca. Welcome to the show.
2: Hi, thanks for taking my call.
0: Absolutely. How can we help today?
2: So my husband and I have been working on the baby steps. We're on baby step two. We had almost all of our debt paid off except the house. We had $2,500 left on our truck, and then our paid off car needed work that cost more than the car was worth. So my husband commutes 40 minutes daily to and from work, and so we needed a commuter car. And so with $6,800 in savings, we spent $5,500 on a car that immediately needed $2,800 of work because of a tire problem caused at a dealership. And so Now, we financed the work through the shop. It was 0% interest for 24 months, so we decided to do that instead of put it on one of our credit cards that are paid off. And so now we have $5,300 in debt. My grandmother set up a stock account for me when I was a baby. It's grown to about $38,000. And so I'm just curious, would you guys recommend cashing it all out, taking out what we need for the debt, letting it sit until retirement, or what I should do? Mm-hmm. We also have, my husband has 2 shoulder surgeries coming up in the next year, and we do have an HSA with about $4,000 in it, but that's not going to cover the surgeries fully. But we do get financial aid through the hospital as well. We're kind of like a lower income household. So,
0: sorry, how much debt did you say the dealership was? I know it was 0% interest for 24 months, but 2,800
2: 2,800 through the repair shop.
0: Okay,
2: yes.
0: Gotcha. And then you still have, did you say 25,000?
2: 2,500.
0: Okay, perfect.
2: Yes.
1: Did you get your $5,500 car? Did you have it inspected?
2: Well, yeah, that's what we took it in initially for. And yeah, I mean, we had already purchased it by the time that we had the tire problem.
1: So yeah. Usually the inspection comes before the purchase, right?
2: Yes, we've had good luck with cars, and we're hoping we would have the same luck, and we didn't.
0: Yeah, no, that's okay. So you guys have $5,300 total of debt, mm-hmm. and you have $38,000 in the stock. What kind of stock is it?
2: It's just individual stocks. It's like Disney, Home Depot, that type of thing.
0: Okay, is it in like a mutual fund, or it's like 10 individual stocks?
2: It's individual shares.
0: Okay,
2: yeah,
0: gotcha. Okay, well, the short answer is yes, I would cash those out to pay this off.
2: Okay.
0: And, yeah, you'll probably be paying, depending on how it was all looped to you from your grandmother, I guess she had it in your name?
2: Yeah, she moved it to my name when I was 18.
0: Okay, gotcha. So, yeah, there may be some taxes implications in that, but just, you know, mm-hmm. be aware of that. But I would, use some of that. And then I honestly would not stay in single stocks like that. I probably would end up cashing everything out and just moving it to an index fund, like an S&P 500 or something, you can open up a brokerage account and just do it through that. And you can do that mm-hmm. on your own.

0: are you guys making a year?
1: We make about $68,000 a year. That was last year. I recently just got my certification for my job, and we're kind of like, I'm also up for promotion, so we're kind of looking for additional ways to earn, and there should be a couple of good raises coming up soon.
2: I'll tell you my one concern about doing this is you guys have been working hard to get out of debt, and
1: yeah.
2: I know you felt squeezed, but you haven't fully metabolized, we do not go into debt, right?
1: Yeah.
2: And so my fear is y'all going to cash this out, and it's going to kind of become a just-in-case account. And so y'all are going to have to make a firm commitment that if we do cash this stock out and we pay this debt off, we're never going into debt again, and this is not going to become just kind of a slush fund.

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2: From the News Talk 1480 WHBC newsroom, Cedar Point opens its new season tomorrow and will be open 7 days a week through Labor Day. It's the park's 157th season. Officials are alerting customers that traffic construction around the park has been finished and there is a new roundabout that will have to be navigated when you get there. Health officials in at least 12 countries are monitoring people who left the hantavirus-stricken cruise ship before cases were confirmed on board. Five U.S. states are tracking former passengers, Georgia, Texas, Virginia, Arizona, and California. So far, none of those individuals are showing any symptoms. The U.S. Postal Service is considering allowing handguns to be mailed for the first time in nearly 100 years. A proposed rule change would end a 1927 ban on shipping concealable firearms by private citizens through the mail. The Department of Justice called the old law unconstitutional. Under the proposal, individuals could ship the handguns within their state or across state lines for lawful purposes. However, attorneys general from roughly two dozen states are urging the USPS to withdraw that proposal, warning it could help people legally barred from owning guns gain access. In sports, Cavs are now down 2-0 in the series with Detroit. Lost last night 107-97. They play game 3 in Cleveland tomorrow afternoon. I'm Pam Cook.
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3: Here's your AccuWeather forecast. This afternoon, expect cloudy skies with a chance of a shower and a high temperature of 58. Tonight, anticipate periods of rain and a low of 51. Tomorrow will be rather cloudy and breezy with a few showers and a thunderstorm possible in the afternoon. Gusty winds and small hail could accompany any downpour. The high will reach 67 tomorrow. Tomorrow night, there may be a passing evening shower. Otherwise, it will be mostly cloudy with a low of 50. With the AccuWeather forecast, I'm meteorologist Jason Caterina for News Talk 1480 WHBC.
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0: 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All right, let's head over to Jessica, and she's in Savannah, Georgia. Hi, Jessica. Welcome to the show.
1: Hi, guys. Thanks for having me.
0: Absolutely. How can we help?
1: So I am coming into a little bit of a bonus here. My husband and I are both military, and I am just wondering what your guys' recommendations are for where I should put that towards. So we both have a car loan, and then we have our house loan, and I'm just wondering if we should put it into that and pay those things off, and then where we should put the extra money after those are paid off.
0: Okay, great. How much is the bonus going to be?
1: So the bonus after taxes is probably going to be about $30,000.
0: Okay.
1: And then I'll probably have another $15,000 bonus towards October.
0: Oh, nice.
2: Are these okay. military bonuses?
1: Yeah, but it's special. Don't tell anyone.
2: I won't. I hope you get five of them. I hope you get. y'all get 50 of them. It's a madness
1: out
2: there.
1: I love that. Thank you.
2: Just keep the bonuses rolling. It's my tax dollars. Keep them rolling.
0: Keep them going.
1: Absolutely.
0: Jessica, how much is the? How much are the cars? Or how much debt do you guys have on them?
1: So my car is about $20,000, and then his is about $25,000.
0: Okay. How much do y'all make a year?
1: A little over $200,000, probably.
0: Okay.
1: Like 210-ish.
0: Okay.
2: Can I make a guess?
1: Yes.
2: Is either one of these cars either a Jeep of some sort or a Dodge Charger?
1: Oh, absolutely not.
2: Yeah, all right, dude. Bucking the trends.
0: Bucking the trends. Is that a military thing?
2: All my military buddies, all of them, either have a Charger or a Mustang of some sort or a Jeep product of some sort.
1: I do have to embarrassingly admit that my husband does have a Tacoma, which is, very common as well.
2: Hey, you know what, though? It's a Toyota product. It will drive till the end of time. I support that.
0: We love a Toyota truck around here.
2: Yes, yes, yes.
0: For sure. Okay, so the $30,000 would take care of, obviously, the $20,000 and then take the other car loan down to $15,000.
1: Mm-hmm.
0: And then you said you're going to be getting 15 in October. I would love for you guys to start. Yeah. So all that to say, yes, I would throw the bonus at the cars. You'll have $15,000 left on the truck or whichever car that is. And I would still be working to pay that off. And then the money you get mm-hmm. in October, hopefully that car will be, you'll owe, I don't know, $7,000, $8,000 on it, right? If you throw some money at it.
1: I should also say we do have about we were talking about money last night. And I was like, oh my God, we got to find out where we should put this. But we do have about $50,000 in cash right now too.
0: Oh,
2: good grief. Lead with that next time, Jessica. Jesus.
0: Burying the lead, Jessica. 50 grand.
1: I'm so sorry. I just I think it's because we're young enough where I just feel like I don't know exactly where I should put the money into.
0: Okay.
1: Like, do I pay off the house that much, although we might move in, a couple, 2 years or so? Do I put it into, like, the TSP? What do we do? But we're already contributing, like, 27%, and I think he's at, like, 25% going into TSP.
0: Okay, let me help you, Jessica.
1: So I feel like we just accumulate money and don't know where to put it.
0: Yep, no, and that's common. Okay, so the Ramsey baby steps, when you walk through them, baby step one is a $1,000 emergency fund. Check. Baby step two is get completely out of debt, all your consumer debt, which means you're going to be selling stuff, working extra, sacrificing any money you have saved. Jessica, anything mm-hmm. that's out there, you throw at your consumer debt to get out of baby step two. And so okay. you guys are at that step, which means you can be done tonight. You can pay both cars off tonight. So you're done.
1: For sure.
0: Yeah. And you'll have $5,000 left of that $50,000. And then when your $30,000 hits, that bonus, you're going to have $35,000. So then you get to move on to baby step three, which is a fully funded emergency fund of 3 to 6 months of expenses. So you guys are in pretty, stable jobs. Any kids?
1: Right.
0: You guys have kids?
1: No kids.
0: No kids.
1: No
0: okay.
1: kids yet.
0: How much would it take to run your household per month, would you say? How much money do you guys need?
2: With no car payments.
1: $6,000.
0: $6,000. Okay. So I probably would put you guys at a 3 month. We say 3 to 6 months, but you guys don't have kids, stable jobs. If you wanted to do a 3 month, you know, you could, which would mean you would need $18,000. Okay. So when you, when you look at all of that, then what's left, then we need to decide, okay, we have some money left. What do we want to do with that? So the question is, do you throw it at the house? Baby step four is 15% of your income into retirement. So I actually would lower some of your, what you guys are putting away down to 15% and throw the rest at the house. And as you pay it off, it's okay, because even if you guys sell and move, that you're building an equity at that point as you're paying it down. So you're not losing that money, right? You're just putting it into an asset and paying it down. Do you guys think you really will move, though, in the next 2 years?
1: Yes.
0: You will? Okay. So there, I mean, you could keep it in like an index fund or something right now, or even just a high yield savings account. Because I am thinking when you guys move, if you had some money saved for a down payment and contingent upon the sale of your house that you have now would work as well. So that's probably what I would do, honestly, is I would put the remainder. I would have two separate high yield savings. Okay. One that has the $18,000 in it for your emergency fund. And then open up another and just put some of that cash in there, and then look up in 2 years and just say, okay, when we sell our home in 2 years, how much equity is going to be in there, plus how much you think we can be saving, and all together, what will that look like to maybe buy something? But the military families, I know, if you're jumping around, you're probably going to want to rent somewhere. It's a good point.
1: Sure, sure. I think the other thing is that, like I said, every couple of months we just all of a sudden feel like we have so much money, so we pay some in the house, some in the cars and whatever not. So if the cars are paid off and then all of a sudden we have like another $1,000 a month that we're not spending, what would you suggest putting that into? Like, how much do you really put into your house all up front?
2: Well, if it was me, when I bought my house, I hope I don't move for 10 years. And so I'm going to put, I'm going to be more aggressive paying it off. Like my friends in the military, they get moved every 2 to 3 years. One of two things happens. They either barely break even because there hasn't been enough time for the house to appreciate and they still got to pay realtor fees to exit. Or, and you know you've got friends like this, they have this trailing mortgage in like three or four different states and they're trying to rent them out to other military families and it just becomes a nightmare, right? And so for you, since you know you're going to be moving in 2 years, I wouldn't, this is just the Deloney's, I wouldn't buy a house until I knew I'm going to be somewhere 5 to 10 years.
0: I would agree with that, Jessica.
2: Otherwise, I would rent, and I would rent a nice place because y'all are doing really well, and I would put all that cash in a high-yield savings account for the day we can walk in and pay cash for the house we're going to live in for 5 or 10 years.
0: For sure, yeah. When do you think, because the difference on, I'm with John, I'd be renting. So any money you get from equity, I would put into a high-yield savings account. The only question I have is our kind of our threshold of investing, which means like putting it like an index fund or something, versus high-yield savings is about that 4 to 5 year mark. So if you're not going to be buying anything because you guys are going to be moving around and renting, if you're not going to be buying anything for the next 5 years, I almost would just open up an index fund and start throwing cash in there. Okay. And because that you're going to get great returns on that, and you're going to be able to ride out the market because you don't need it for 5 years or more. Honestly, that's probably what I would do. And then unless you guys think, no, we're probably going to step out of the military in 2 to 3 years, you know, and buy something then.
1: Okay. Yeah. Well, I appreciate that information so much. The index fund is different than the like Vanguard Fidelity S&P 500, correct?
0: No.
2: It's all the same thing.
0: In there. Yep. Yeah. So just look into that. Yes. Yeah. Cool. Yeah. You may open up like a brokerage account and inside of that put an index fund.
2: And here's the main thing we're doing differently than what y'all are doing. Y'all get a big check and y'all try to spread it out all over the place. We want you to knock things out one at a time so you actually make progress.

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0: Our scripture of the day comes from 2 Corinthians 9:8. And God is able to bless you abundantly, so that in all things, at all times, having all that you need, you will abound in every good work. Dolly Parton said, love her, a peacock that rests on his tail feathers is just another turkey. Did you see she came out with a video?
1: No,
0: what's that? Are you a big Dolly fan? She had to cancel Vegas, and that she's having some health stuff, but her doctors, you know, she's going to be great, and she's going to be looking younger than ever. I mean, she's just hilarious.
1: You know, over here on 12 South, like right in the middle of, like where all these shops and restaurants are, my kids and I have walked by there a thousand times. That's her place. I had no idea.
0: There, and she lives in
1: That's where she stores her bus and all.
0: Oh, okay, yeah, because her house, y'all, she lives like a mile from me.
1: Wow.
0: And she's been there since like the 90s.
1: Forever.
0: She's just awesome. We love Dolly.
1: She's the best.
0: She is. She's a gem.
1: She's the best.
0: She's on my bucket list to meet. I want to meet her.
1: I just want her to be president.
0: Oh, she should be president. Dolly, I'm going to write her in next election.
1: She's probably too young, but.
0: All right, we're going to go to the phones, and we have Richard in Tennessee up next. Hi, Richard. Welcome to the show.
2: Hey, thanks for having me.
0: Absolutely.
2: Thank you, Tom.
0: Absolutely. How can we help?
1: What's up, man?
2: So I've recently became disabled, and I'm not able to provide like I've been doing for my family.
0: Mm-hmm.
2: And I'm going to be getting a pretty large settlement, about $75,000 minimum. I'm just wondering, what can I do to turn that into some type of profit?
1: What happened, brother?
2: I was involved in a car accident that left me paralyzed.
0: Oh, my gosh.
2: I have a head injury, and I have seizures pretty bad from it now.
1: Yeah.
0: Richard,
2: I was a truck driver before that, so obviously I'm not allowed to drive, so can't do that anymore.
0: Yeah.
1: 75 seems awfully low for an injury that permanently takes away your line of work.
2: Yeah. That's the lawyer really feels that he's going to get a lot more.
1: Yeah.
2: It's just, he said, we're going to cover your medical bills at least. And those are all paid. So now I know for a fact I'm going to get at least $75,000.
0: Okay. What's he saying? He said, we may be getting more. What does that mean? Like, if he had a ballpark, what was he? I know you're probably being conservative with the 75, but what could it be?
2: I'm trying to be conservative with it, but I mean, he said that he's pushing them and he's trying to push closer to $200,000.
1: Yeah, I, for whatever it's worth, man, because this injury takes away your livelihood, which is truck driving, I would push pretty hard to expand that as far as possible for future earnings. But that's not why you're calling. So, but man, I hate this for you.
0: I know,
1: for you
0: and your family. I'm so sorry. Richard, are you able to do any level of other work, or will you be out of the workforce for the foreseeable future?
2: Right now, it's kind of too early to tell.
0: Okay.
2: But doctors, not really saying anything positive or negative, so I think they're kind of questioning it too.
0: Okay.
1: Is it classified as a TBI, traumatic brain injury?
2: Yeah, it is.
1: Okay.
0: Mm.
1: Yeah,
0: I'm so sorry.
1: The path back from those is so difficult to navigate, right?
0: Because good to know.
1: Yeah, I'm glad the doctors are just keeping it neutral because nobody knows, right?
0: Yeah. Does your wife work?
2: Yeah. No, she doesn't. She's having to be a full-time caregiver for me because I have to be monitored 24/7.
0: Okay. Are you? Do you guys have kids?
2: We have one kid.
0: You have one. Okay. How old?
2: She is five.
0: She's five. Okay. And so she'll probably be in school next year, I'm assuming, kindergarten?
2: Yeah.
0: Starting the fall. Okay. Because I'm just trying to think how to make this money work for you guys, but also that it doesn't just disappear in expenses when there could be pairing with some level of work or income coming in. You know what I mean?
1: Well, there's two. I want to say this. There's two. One of my oldest, closest friends on the planet is a longtime TBI survivor. And there is a program. I know it's a federal program. I think it's a federal program and possibly a state program, too, where she might actually receive compensation for your care.
0: Mm.
1: And so I would look at that. And I'd also look at your Social Security benefits, SSI benefits.
2: Okay, yeah, I did get, I'm on SSDI.
1: Okay, and what does that pay per year every month?
2: $1,678 a month.
1: Okay, yeah, it's not going to keep food on your table, but it's something. But check in, have her look into the program that she can qualify as, basically she'll get paid as a full-time caretaker of you, and that's a pretty remarkable program as well. It's not going to make anybody rich, but it will keep your house over your head.
0: Yeah, how are you guys paying for things now, your bills and everything?
2: So right now we're on just full government assistance pretty much.
0: Okay. So do you guys have any debt?
2: Housing, we have $8,000 in debt.
0: Okay, what is that? What kind of debt?
2: That's from a car that I had to turn back in after my accident.
0: Oh, geez.
1: They didn't just take it?
2: They were kind of like threatening on it, and I just said, you know, there's really nothing we can do, so just come get it. I got a voluntary repo on my credit report.
0: Shoot. Okay. So for now, when will you get the settlement? Do you know?
2: End of this year.
0: Okay, so you guys have the rest of this calendar year to survive.
2: Yeah, we do.
0: Okay. And government assistance, what's coming in a month with that?
2: Just the $1,678, and then the health insurance is locally covered now. And then the food stamps for the kid.
0: Oh, man.
2: So after we pay all of our bills, we're left with about $300, and that's after putting some in savings.
0: How much are you putting in savings?
2: About 15%.
0: Which comes out of the $1,600? Okay,
2: yeah,
0: so it's like $200 or something.
2: Yeah.
0: Okay. And when you say you have $300 left, is that after food, rent is paid, yeah, everything?
2: Everything.
0: Okay. Okay. And you're putting some in. So you could put $500 a month in savings right now is kind of what you're looking at, if $300 is your margin.
2: Yeah, we could.
0: Okay. You know what? I mean, honestly, Richard, I would stick to that regimen as much as you can until you hit this payment. And I'm praying by the end of the year, you'll have some answers with your health, possibly freeing up your wife to a degree to be able to go and provide and work if you can't. Because the goal would be to be bringing in some level of income, and that this settlement is put aside and that you guys can use it if you need to on a big purchase, like if you have to replace a car, but that it's invested and it is making money. So in that case, yes, I would put that settlement, I would take some out and put an emergency fund to the side in a high yield savings account. And then beyond that, again, try not to live off of this, because the goal would be to invest it and just let it grow. And so you can do that just like in an index fund or something. But between now and the end of the year, my goal would be to be putting some money in savings and start building that up. Because if you guys can do that, that's pretty remarkable. I mean, if you're able to put, you know, $500 away, I mean, you'll have $3,000-$4,000 by the end of the year, which is
1: fantastic.
0: Yeah,
1: y'all are living lean for sure.
0: Yeah.
1: And I hope that it's 10x your settlement than what you think it's going to be.
0: For sure. Which I feel like it should be.
1: Yeah,
0: I
1: mean, ask your attorney about future earnings.
0: Yeah, and just, yeah, ask about that. But, yeah, when you're in a position, which I feel like we've had a couple of, not just like this call, but the idea that it's like it is touch and go month to month on bills and cash flow. Remember, you guys, food, shelter, utilities, transportation, before even debt is paid, take care of that. And then beyond that, make a list of priorities of things that you have to have, right? And if you have kids, young kids, but you're both working, daycare is going to be right there close to that needs line, insurance. Like, there are some things that have to be covered. But the idea is that you have a plan and it's written out and you're able to follow it, because that logic side is so important when emotions and the scariness of reality can wash over you, and you can make bad decisions if you focus on that.
1: Yeah, and there's not a way to take $75,000 and turn it into, invest off of it and make that into a livable income per year forever. The best thing you can do is to take that money and, like Rachel said, get an emergency fund, but put the rest of it in. You're thinking way down the road with that money.
0: Yep, absolutely.
1: Sorry, brother.
0: I know. I'm so sorry, Richard. Call us back if you need more help, for sure. We're here for you. Thanks to everyone in the booth, John. Always a fun show. And thanks to everyone listening. And remember, there's ultimately only one way to financial peace, and that's to walk daily with the Prince of Peace, Christ Jesus.
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5: This is WHBC News. Good morning. I'm Pam Cook. Let the boating season begin in Starr County starting tomorrow morning.
6: We will have our marinas open at Simple Lake and Walborn Reservoir. We will be open from 9 to 8. So that'll start this weekend.
5: Just weekend hours for now, but both marinas will be open Memorial Day weekend for the rest of the summer. Stark Park's Executive Director Dan Megalin says they've added more pedal boats at Sippo Lake, and there are also special rental rates for veterans, seniors, and members of the Friends of Stark Parks. You can find out more at WHBC.com. It was a quiet resignation with his new employer making it official first. Ohio Attorney General David Yost is joining the Conservative Alliance Defending Freedom after June 7th. The legal advocacy group has hired Yost as VP of Strategic Research and Innovation. He'd been the top lawman in the state since 2019 before sending a one-sentence resignation letter to Governor Mike DeWine, who thanked him for his service. Democrat candidate for AG John Kulwitz smells something fishy, pointing out that Yost was the only state office holder calling for accountability from Jobs Ohio after revelations of impropriety were made following the resignation of Ohio State President Ted Carter. DeWine says he'll take some time in appointing the next attorney general. Giant Eagle voluntarily recalling roasted turkey items sold in its prepared food departments for the possibility of the presence of metal fragments in that product. The recall affects Giant Eagle brand products, and the best buy dates of May 10th through the 12th sold in stores here in Ohio, Pennsylvania, and several other states. Customers should throw the roasted turkey items out. They can seek a refund with a store receipt. 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

0: com. Again, it is from 9 until 1 tomorrow at Central Catholic High School. And don't forget the Cavs. They'll be back home to go to Game 3 of their series with the Detroit Pistons. They lost last night and are now down 2-0. I'm Pam Cook.
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2: Here's your AccuWeather forecast. This afternoon, expect cloudy skies with a chance of a shower and a high of 58. Tonight, there will be periods of rain with a low of 51. Tomorrow will bring rather cloudy skies and breezy conditions with a few showers and a thunderstorm possible in the afternoon. Be aware of gusty winds and small hail with any downpour. The high will reach 67 tomorrow. Tomorrow night, anticipate a passing evening shower. Otherwise, it will be mostly cloudy with a low of 50. With the AccuWeather forecast, I'm meteorologist Jason Caterina for News Talk 1480 WHBC.
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0: normal is broke and common sense is weird. 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From the Ramsey Network in the Fairwinds Credit Union Studio, this is The Ramsey Show. And I'm Rachel Cruz, hosting this hour with Dr. John Deloney. So give us a call at 888-825-5225 to talk about your life and your money and your relationships. We are here for you. The phone lines are open. All right, kicking us off this hour is Grace in Boston. Hey, Grace, welcome to the show.
1: Hi, thank you so much for having me. I really appreciate it.
0: Absolutely. How can we help today?
1: So basically, this is kind of a real mess. I'm drowning. So I'm drowning in a lack of transparency. Over the course of the past 3 years, we sold our house 3 years ago in 2023 when I was expecting our fifth child. Okay. Bottom line is we had to move because we had real difficulty in Massachusetts finding an education that wasn't completely crazy. We were pretty conservative, and I just found the state incredibly difficult to navigate. So we moved closer to the kids, school, but in the process, we never had a contingency, and we just sold our house without having a place to move into. Long story short, we moved into my childhood home, which was sitting empty, luckily. And we sold our house and made $700,000 off of it in 2023. Mm-hmm. And I moved half of that money over to a kind of secondary house that we

0: purchased. And so we were left with $325,000, of which we've spent. My husband borrowed $50,000 from me in 2024. In 2024, I also borrowed about $75,000 from my family, my mother. And then in 2025, last year, mm-hmm. I asked for an early inheritance and received an early inheritance because my husband said that we were going to, we were looking for a house. We were actively for the past 2 years looking for a house. Mm-hmm. So unfortunately, when we sold our house, there was a delay on the other party's end for closing. So it went from 30 days to 90 days. And in that time, the interest rate really went up. So we kind of got our intention to buy a house really got thwarted. In that time period, I don't know if my husband was making any money because we seem to have gone through considerable amount of money kind of just waiting to buy a house. And so I needed a little bit more money to put down as a down payment, asked for $240,000. That was last June. And since then, I've gone through it.
1: But it didn't go through to a down payment, correct?
0: No, it did not. Just since June, so about 11 months ago, just daily living. So, as I said, we're in a very expensive state, Massachusetts. I was paying for a ton of healthcare costs. So one of my children is sick. I was paying for just, you know, different medications out of pocket. In January, I kind of woke up and said, do we not have healthcare? And my husband said, you're using the wrong pharmacy. And then in February, I said, do we not have healthcare? And he said, yeah, I don't know if we do. So I immediately went on MassHealth. And since February, I have told my husband to leave until he can find a job. So he owns his own company, was telling me for the past 3 years since we sold our house, he was making $30,000 a month. And we were in good shape and he was managing everything. And then I pushed and pushed and pushed since December to find out some transparency around some issues and kind of threatened to hire a financial planner, which he was not, into. And I then said a lawyer for some transparency. And he said he'd show me the loans. He showed me the loans. And then finally, 2 months later, I found out last week that he took out $650,000 in loans.
1: Oh my!
0: $450,000 are personal, $200,000 are business. Ugh. All since 2021, none of which I've known about. So obviously,
1: where did that $450,000 go?
0: I have no idea. So he said that he's made a dent and he's managing the debt. And I said, can I see the whole profile, how much you actually took out? And that's when he said, he showed me it was $650,000. He's paid in the past few years $200,000 towards that debt.
1: So you guys are almost $1 million in just consumer debt from loans.
0: True.
1: Okay.
0: This is all new to me. This is all extremely new.
2: I know, but Grace, this is all new to you, and your husband borrowed more than $500,000, lied to you about it, and all that's true. Okay, 100%.
1: And you borrowed $240,000. Well, I guess you got it from the inheritance.
2: Yeah, I mean,
0: yeah, not to pay back.
2: But here's what I want to point out. Like, your mess is very much financial, no question, but your mess is much deeper than owing $1 million. Right?
0: You mean it's a lack of communication?
2: Meaning, like, the moment your husband took out a $50,000 loan from his wife, you stopped being his wife. You became his banker.
0: Right.
2: And you became his like, the whole dynamic here is such a mess. Right.
0: Yeah. Can I just add one thing? You're right. When he asked for me that $50,000, it was literally 1 week after we moved all of our stuff into a rental while we were waiting. He said, let's just rent a place until we can find a place.
1: But the language you used was he borrowed $50,000 from me.
2: Yeah, and you're...
0: Yeah, he borrowed it. He said, I'll pay you right back.
2: That's what I'm saying. Like, I would. I can't ever imagine asking my wife to borrow money because it's all ours.
0: Mm.
2: Right? And if she's going to say, hey, we're so broke, I need to go ask for an early inheritance, like Old Testament style, I would... We have to sit down. We would talk about that, and we would make plans for what we're going to do next.
0: Mm-hmm.
2: And we're not perfect. Don't get me wrong, but that's what I'm saying. Like, you're running two concurrent businesses inside your house. You're both spending out of control, and you're both getting money from different places, sometimes telling the other person, sometimes not. His hole he's dug is way deeper than the one you dug, but y'all are both digging your own holes.
0: Mm-hmm.
2: Right? So, like, mm-hmm. you've got a huge mess. How can we help?
0: Right. So, well, I mean, I'm fortunate to have the house that I grew up in, and that's where we're living.
2: Okay,
0: so,
2: but why you know, we're
1: where did the
2: in this
1: rental
2: house.
1: Go? Do you say there's something about a rental?
2: You
1: that
2: rented you... and you bought another house? Like, what are y'all doing?
0: Yeah, correct. He told me we haven't found a house. This was back in 2024. We haven't found a house yet, so let's just rent a place.
2: But you were already in home, right?
1: But you were in your childhood home, right?
0: Yeah, but he just, you know, I didn't know the financial mess we were in, and he said, I know you don't want to live there, so, you know, it's a...
1: Okay,
0: it
1: so you're not in your childhood home right now. You're in a rental.
0: We are back. That was 2024. Now it's 2025, okay. 26. We're in my childhood home.
1: Okay. Yeah. You.
0: Yes,
1: so you
0: a
1: had
0: a year rental.
1: Okay.
0: A year rental.
1: And you had $250,000 that you took from.
0: Correct.
1: And then where is you said we went to buy another property with that 250? Where did that go?
0: No, we lived on it the past.
1: Okay. You know what, Grace? We have to head into a break. I'm going to keep you on the line.
2: Yes.
1: Because I do want to kind of untangle some of this to really help you because we want to be able to give
0: you a
1: plan. So stay on the line. And we will, we'll come back after this break to break down a little bit more of the financials to get you guys on a path. And then definitely the relational side, which John can speak into because I think that is, there's a gaping hole there. And both need to be fixed and talked about and addressed. So we want to help.

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0: All right, we are back, and we're going to go back to Grace, and she's in Boston. And to recap the call, if I can, there's a lot of details. So, Grace, if I don't get this correct, I just want to make sure. You're married. You guys, back in 2023, sold a house but didn't have a house. And so there's been a big mix-up within taking money from loans, inheritance. A lot of things have happened even medically this past year. And all in all, close to $1 million in just consumer debt loans. And that's kind of where we ended, I guess, to a degree. Does that all sound pretty correct? Okay.
1: It does. I just want to add a couple of things. Factually, he had been divorced 3 times when I met him. He had also been bankrupt twice prior to meeting him. And when I met him, he had 4 boys from 2 prior marriages.
0: Okay.
1: So they're grown up. He doesn't pay alimony or child support at this point in time to that extent, but we've been married for 16 years.
2: So,
1: and we have our own 5 children.
2: So Grace, can I talk to you directly, but you know that like I'm on your team. Is that cool?
1: Of course.
2: Okay. What you just told me gave me even more fuel to the fire I was feeling during the break. You married a guy that has been a financial disaster, right? He's really struggled. He also had kids from multiple marriages. Like, you knew who you were signing up to do life with. And yet, you have continued. And by the way, he's not on the phone, so I can only talk to you. You have continually said, well, whatever, I trust you, you said this, and so I want you to also hold some of the half of the responsibility here, in that I didn't ask questions. I started spending money. I burned through $250,000 in 3 or 4 months paying medical expenses without even asking the question, do we have health insurance? That's not his fault.
1: No, no, no.
2: Right?
1: No, 11 months.
2: Or 11, Sorry. Like whatever, 11 months. That's still a lot of money to just rip through, right? And not to sit down with my 16-year spouse and say, hey, we have this big thing coming up with our kid. We need to navigate this thing together, right?
1: Yeah.
2: And so there has to be not only do you, and now you're threatening him to hire a lawyer, I want to see transparency. I think the only way you guys can even have a prayer to make it through the financial mess, much less the relational mess, is that you sit down at the table, both of you, no threats, no none of that stuff, and both of you say, both of us have contributed to this. I, for a year, had a free house to live in, my childhood home, and I complained about it, didn't want to live here, and then he went and rented something, we had no money, and then we did this, and we bought this other house, but we're not going to live there because that's our special rental. Everything just has to stop. Everything has to stop and say, we have created a mess. The only way forward is if we get on this, either we divorce because of the financial infidelity, or we have to say we have to live differently starting today. Do you know what I'm saying?
1: Mm-hmm.
2: And if you don't feel any shred of ownership over the position you're in, there's no path forward for you, because you're just going to walk in and blame and blame and blame and blame. And he's going to either shut down like he's been doing the last 15 years, or he's going to head off on a separate path. And so both of you have to sit down and say, we

0: have created a mess. We haven't asked the right questions. We have lied to each other, or he had to say, I lied to you, whatever. And we have to get to this baseline of the marriage we had is over. Do we want to build a new one? And here is all of the excavated foundation from the old marriage. We're starting at dirt. Do we want to rebuild a new thing together? You know what I'm saying?
1: Yeah.
0: It's that level.
2: And I would say on your end, Grace, I mean, tell me what you think of this. Grace, you know, I'm with John. Like, there was a level of responsibility that, yeah, you didn't take. But also, he did hide.
0: $500,000.
2: Yeah. Oh, I mean, yeah, even more. So the trust is broken on both ends, probably. Maybe more so on your end. And so learning a path forward to rebuild that trust, because the goal will be you guys working together. And if that takes a journey, and probably it's going to take a lot of therapy and all of that, right, to rebuild that trust, that's okay. That's going to take time. But the goal by the end of this, when you guys sit down and say and do everything, you know, what John was just saying, the end goal is that we are a household, and financially and big decisions and everything that falls in that bucket, we are doing this together. We don't make decisions about money without each other. And I would say even more of a microscope because of his past financially, of how he's handled money. He's filed bankruptcy twice. So even more scrutiny that every purchase we're gonna be on a communication level that is probably more strict than the average couple out there.
0: Rachel and I have sat with Dave and Sharon. That was 30 years ago was their bankruptcy, and still to this day, Dave and they have resources till the end of time, and they still talk about major purchases together because that core seed was planted 30 years ago of I didn't know how bad this was. And so from here on out, we agree that we're going to talk through these things together.
2: So that's the goal for you guys from a marriage perspective, Grace. From our position, like what we see is what we want for you all. But financially, how to dig out of this. What are you guys making right now a year? Like, are you working? Is he working? What's going on with income?
3: Well, see, this is the thing. Just to back up, I did not just fall off of a turnip truck. I asked questions. I hired financial advisors. I tried to do a Sunday night meeting with him every week, and he'd fall asleep. He would say he's too tired. Now's not the time. This has been going on for not just 3 years, but 10 years. So we sold two houses before that just to kind of make ends meet. So it's been a pattern where he skirts the communication issues. So in terms of me taking ownership of myself, yes, I do. And I think that I agree with you, but it's hard to talk to someone who is constantly stating things that are untrue. Like he makes $30,000 a month, which maybe that was true during COVID.
0: Yeah, maybe,
3: but
0: maybe not, right? Yeah.
3: Now.
0: Yeah.
3: Yeah, so I don't know, because I asked him, can I get some bank transparency? Can I just see what the stream of income is? And he always says, it's complicated, or I'm working on the numbers.
0: Okay,
3: like,
0: let's take it out of money. Let's say that he has a history of cheating on his past wives, and then y'all get together. And every week you want to sit down and talk to him and say, I want to reestablish trust. Can I see your phone? And he says, absolutely not. And all of a sudden, you see hotel receipts show up at the house. And you're like, I didn't stay there. Who was there? And he goes, it's complicated. Would you stand for that?
3: No.
0: No. So what I want you to see is, like, when I say responsibility, absolutely. You've been trying for 10 years. Panning back, we've been doing the same thing. We've been trying to run the same play for 10 years, and it's never worked.
3: Mm-hmm.
0: Right? That's where the ownership is. I don't want to say this is your fault and I want you to just take ownership. Okay, I've put up with this for 10 years. I'm done putting up with it.
3: Yeah. And then when it comes to the financial advisor, I've hired a guy, I've hired a woman, and neither person is right. They're always...
2: Yeah, and that's
3: going to
2: be his issue. So, Grace, real quick, we have about a minute and a half, so I want to just quick. No, you're good. How much are you guys making right now? Do you know what he's making? What are you making?
3: No idea. No idea what he's making. He said 30,000. He said 20,000. Now it's 10,000. It ranges.
0: Okay, you're not safe.
3: Potentially sued.
2: Yeah.
3: His company is falling apart right now, so he's getting sued.
2: So what is under your name from a debt perspective? Because right now, in my head, you guys are two separate entities, and we kind of were like, that doesn't need to be the case. It does need to be the case right now because of everything.
0: You're not safe.
2: But what are you...
3: I don't have any debt. I don't have any.
2: But your mom, right? You borrowed $75,000 from her at one point?
3: You know, I don't have any debt right now. I just have this Cape Cod asset. right now that I'm trying to keep. It was going to be foreclosed on because he wasn't making the payment. Okay.

0: gone in 3 months if you're not careful. And so you need to start getting a job. You need to be doing a budget, and you need to be taking care of food, shelter, utilities, transportation. And then the whole mess of the marriage and his finances is going to have to be untangled, and that's going to take a while and probably some professionals to step in and help.
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3: From the News Talk 1480 WHBC newsroom, a group of high-profile former NFL and Ohio State football players are joining the lawsuit against the university over alleged sexual abuse by former team doctor Richard Strauss. The group includes Ray Ellis, a Canton native who was also a team captain for the Buckeyes and played in the NFL for 7 years, including with the Browns. 30 new players have now come forward. The FBI has released new details on the deadly mass shooting that happened over 2 months ago in downtown Austin, Texas. The accused gunman acted alone in the March 1st shooting at Buford's, and the FBI did not find any evidence of outside direction or radicalization. The shooter's behavior was triggered in part by grievances related to U.S. and Israeli military actions involving Iran, and he looked up to late Iranian leader Ayatollah Khomeini. The USDA has issued new rules requiring retailers that accept SNAP to provide healthier food choices with specific stocking standards across four categories of staple foods. New guidelines, effective in fall of 2026, emphasize whole foods, increase perishable food requirements, and eliminate loopholes that allow certain snack foods to count towards staple food requirements. In sports, Guardians got the win yesterday afternoon, and they're back home against the Twins tonight. You'll hear the game here on 1480. 7:15 is first pitch. I'm Pam Cook.
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4: Here's your AccuWeather forecast. This afternoon, expect cloudy skies with a chance of a shower and a high temperature of 58. Tonight, anticipate periods of rain and a low of 51. Tomorrow will be rather cloudy and breezy with a few showers and a thunderstorm possible in the afternoon. Gusty winds and small hail could accompany any downpour. The high will reach 67 tomorrow. Tomorrow night, there may be a passing evening shower. Otherwise, it will be mostly cloudy with a low of 50. With the AccuWeather forecast, I'm meteorologist Jason Caterina for News Talk 1480 WHBC.
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0: Well, it's May, and the Ramsey Cash Giveaway is officially here. 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Hi, Summer. Welcome to the show.
1: Hi, how are you guys?
0: Hi, we're doing great. How can we help?
1: Good. So I was wondering, should I accept financial help from my parents for tuition, knowing that they're in debt? I am so grateful that they want to help me. I feel so guilty knowing that, accepting that money, knowing that they're in debt. I'm not sure exactly how much debt that they're in, but I know that they have consumers, a house, and car loans and things like that.
0: Okay. How old are you, Summer?
1: I'm 23.
0: You're 23. So is this your first time entering college? Are you getting a master's? Like, what are you going after degree-wise?
1: So I already got my two-year degree, and I cash flowed that. I finished my third year, cash flowed it. So I only have about a year and a half left.
0: Good for you.
1: I've paid my tuition so far throughout, but I think the burnout is starting to hit me, and they're noticing, so they're getting a little bit more adamant about helping me with school.
0: Oh, my gosh. Well done, Summer. So you've, like, literally, like, worked your way through.
1: Yeah.
0: That's amazing. And so then you've had conversations with them that it's just kind of tough, and they're like, hey, let us help. And what are they saying they want to help with? Are they wanting to pay for everything outright for the next year and a half or one semester or...
1: They're wanting to help with half each semester.
0: Okay.
2: So for me, and Rachel, we'll hop in here. For me, Summer, man, I think every friend I have outside of this ecosystem that where I work has some sort of consumer debt.
1: Yeah.
2: Whether it's a mortgage. I've got one friend. I take that back. One friend who's a banker, and he just thinks – it's dumb to have personal debt. But beyond that, every friend I have, and it's a values judgment, right? They all make great money. They just choose to live their life differently than I do. And so for me, the question would be less about we have a different value when it comes to having a car loan versus not. And the question I would ask myself as a kid is, are my parents harming themselves? Are they doing something that I know is going to be detrimental to them? Or... Do they have a lot of money? They have pretty good money, and also they make car payments every month.
1: Yeah, so that's where I kind of feel like I get into a rock and a hard place, because I know that they're not fully set up for retirement, and that's what gives me a lot of anxiety, accepting that kind of money, knowing that they could be putting that towards their own retirement, but they choose not to.
0: But they haven't chosen to in the past, though, right?
2: Yeah, they're not going to.
0: Yeah, no. That wasn't decided because of you're in college and they want to help with that, and they stopped their retirement to help you. They were never going to do it in the first place, probably.
1: No, they weren't.
0: Yeah.
1: They still don't.
0: I think your heart is great, and I would probably feel the same way if I'm like, golly. So I think trusting your gut is what you need, but I also don't want to put guilt. John, you can probably talk more about this than me as the psychologist, but don't put someone else's situation on you. You have not made these decisions for them. They have made them. As your parents, they have offered to help. And I don't know, there's a part of me that I'm like, they're making these decisions. I don't think this would change their decision-making one way or the other. So it's not like you are... adding to this, you're stopping some motivation of like going in the right direction. But again, I know you don't want to keep digging them deeper in it. There's a part of me that would accept it. Is that bad, John?
2: No,
0: I would
2: take somebody's help. I think I've mentioned this several times the last few days on the show. A friend of mine, Becky Kennedy, who's a psychologist in New York, she goes by Dr. Becky, she reframed guilt for me. So I'll ask you this question. Is it against your values to accept help? Do you hear me, Summer?
1: you know, you put out there, is it against your values to accept help?
2: Is it against your personal values to accept help?
0: Period. Yeah, it sounded like there was more. There was
2: question
0: more.
2: Question mark.
0: I think you cut out.
2: Yeah, just yes
0: help
2: or no.
0: Help with what? Help with what? Yeah.
1: I guess not.
2: Okay. Is it against your personal values to pay cash for college?
1: No.
2: Okay. Is it against your personal values to ever accept money from somebody who is in debt?
1: No.
2: Okay. So if those are your values, then the thing you're feeling is concern and frustration with your parents, and you're choosing to take their issues and try to carry them on your own.
1: Mm-hmm.
2: And if you as a 23-year-old are already doing the math and you're like, they're probably going to be living with me one day, that might be your reality, right?
1: Mm-hmm. Yeah.
2: And also, maybe not. Maybe they don't tell you everything. Maybe you don't know they have a pension or what. Who knows what their full situation is. But if you're not doing anything that violates your own values, and by the way, if it's against your values to ever take a dime from somebody who is in debt, then don't take their money, because that would be a violation mm-hmm. of your values. You'd feel guilty because I violated my core values. If it's not, then I would be grateful for the gift and go on about my life. If your gut says, if I take money from them, it's going to come with a bunch of strings. They're going to start asking me what my grades are and why. And you've been doing it on your own. You want to grind it out for 18 more months and be finished. Mm-hmm. Then just stay on the path.
0: Or they expect to be paid back at some point.
2: Yeah, they're going to call you and say, hey, where's our money?
0: Yeah, borrowing money versus it being a true gift would be a...
1: Yeah. No, not at all.
2: Yeah,
1: it would
2: be a no-go. Yeah. And if you want to sit down and have a conversation as a 23-year-old, I can tell you it's probably not going to go well. But if you say, hey, I would love this gift. I'm concerned about y'all's financial situation.
1: Yeah.
0: Yeah, I'm curious, Summer, how do you know that they're in a bad spot? I mean, I know you mentioned car loans because maybe in passing they talked about it. But how do you know that they're not contributing to retirement or, you know, these kind of things that you've thrown out? Have they told you or you guys have talked about it?
1: I'm nosy, so I ask. I ask if they have a Roth IRA separate than their 401ks, and they don't really know what it is, things like that.
0: Gotcha.
1: I know that they have 401ks with at least my dad does with his work,
0: mm-hmm.
1: And I've seen it, but again, it's not, it's concerning to me for their retirement. I get worried for them because they've worked so hard too, so.
0: Yeah. No, absolutely. And I think one of the best things, you know, and it sounds like you guys have a good relationship that you can at least have somewhat of these conversations, and not that you're going to try to change them, because that does no good of really pretending like you can come in and swoop in and save the day on their financial journey. But I think it would be, you know, fine to continue as much as they want to open up and talk, maybe not open up about their numbers, but just talk about the idea of money, the philosophy around money, you know, those kinds of things. And, you know, and bring it up in conversation of like, man, debt just seems to bother me. I don't know why. I don't know where that comes from. Like, what do y'all think about? You know what I mean? Just have like, more, a casual conversation with your parents. Because it sounds like you guys can have those. I feel like I have that with my parents. Like, whether it's theology or politics or whatever, you know, we'll throw ideas out about stuff and kind of, you know, just and talk about it. I have different opinions sometimes, but it's always an interesting conversation. So I would be curious, you know, what things you can bring up or talk about in a casual setting that you can maybe share some of your experience of. I mean, obviously you listen to this show to a degree to call in of like, yeah, I've been listening to this thing, or I've seen this and I thought that was fascinating, or like compound interest. I had no idea. Oh my gosh. Like, look at this calculator on RamseySolutions.com. Like whatever, I don't know what it is, but I am curious if there can just be conversations where you get to share some of the value systems at which you've placed money, which might be different than them. And actually, again, not in a weird teaching way, but open up and talk about it, and they may actually learn something.
2: Or just something as simple as, I'm nervous to take this money. I'd rather see y'all invest it for your retirement and see what they say to that.
0: Yeah. Yeah. So, Summer, you're awesome. We appreciate the call. If something goes sideways or crazy, call back on a day John's here, and he can help untangle that. Thanks for the call, Summer.

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0: All right, let's go to Becca in Louisville. Hey, Becca.
1: Whoa.
0: Welcome to the show.
2: Hello. How are y'all doing today?
0: Hi, we're doing great. How can we help?
2: So my husband and I just got out of debt 2.5 weeks ago.
1: Congratulations.
0: Nice. Becca.
2: Yesterday. Thank you.
0: Well done.
2: My car caught on fire yesterday.
1: Oh, of course it did. Because why not?
2: And, I was wondering if we should go into debt for a new car.
1: Of course. Yeah.
0: No,
1: for sure do that.
0: Stop.
1: No, Becca.
0: Becca. Oh, no. Okay, so what happened to the car? What caused it to catch on fire?
1: You shouldn't drink gasoline and smoke at the same time.
2: So, actually, I was at my OB appointment because I'm also almost 7 months pregnant with our first baby.
0: Oh, my gosh.
1: And,
0: well, congratulations.
2: I went inside, and they were in the... And they were talking about a car on fire outside. I thought nothing of it. Turns out it was my car. And we think it was a battery short or something like that. But, I mean, there's no way to really know for sure when your car catches on fire why it was on fire. But
0: oh, my gosh.
2: Everyone was okay, and that's good. So
0: that's terrible. Okay, did insurance, like, jump in at any point? Like, are you getting any money for this car?
2: So we don't think so. We only had liability on the car because it wasn't worth very much, and we didn't owe anything on it.
0: Okay.
2: So we're probably not going to get anything from it, but we do have about $5,000 to spend on a car.
0: Well, beautiful. Okay.
2: And the reason that I'm calling, really, is I feel like I may be being emotional about getting into debt. My mom and my sister, they're both also Dave Ramsey fans, and they're also debt-free, and I was just thinking, like, they were saying, well, Becca, you know, you're about to have a baby. You want to make sure you have a reliable car and that it's safe for you and your baby, and you don't want this to happen again and within the next few years. So maybe you should put
0: you
2: a big down payment down on a car and get something nicer. So I'm just wondering if I'm just being too emotional, and I should go into a little bit of debt.
0: No. You know us too well. We will never steer you that way. And I agree with them. I don't want this to happen again, a.k.a. I don't want your car to catch on fire. So, like, we can agree upon that.
1: And they're trying to love you well.
0: Yes.
1: Like, this is their...
2: They have the best intentions.
1: Yes,
0: for sure.
2: I'm just wondering if I'm being a little bit too emotional because I literally just got out of
1: Listen,
2: debt.
1: As no. a guy who's had a wife who's been 7 months pregnant twice, I don't think there's such thing as too emotional.
0: Yeah.
1: Okay?
0: You're right on track.
1: Though. You are perfect just as you are.
0: And your motherly instincts of like, oh my gosh, I want everything to be safe. But let me tell you, there's safe $5,000 cars out there, Becca, just so you know. Like, when we were kids, well, not even me. I grew up in the late 80s, early 90s. Even when my parents, in the 70s, I'm like, no, everybody just...
1: Yeah.
0: So there's a range on what safety means. And for some people... Safety is a brand new car. Some people, you know, reliability on X, Y, and Z is what, like, that can mean a lot of things for a lot of people. But I could tell you that there are Honda Civics out there that are as safe as they come, right?
1: Toyota Camrys
0: or a Camry or, like, you know, you can find a safe car. Now, do you want to drive a $5,000 car your whole life? No, of course not. So
2: I wouldn't care.
0: So
1: I drove a $4,500 Prius with two kids in it, and I'm a big, tall guy.
0: Yeah.
1: And I was in Texas, and it was a season of shame for me. But that car was awesome, and it was cheap, and it got incredible gas mileage, and it's still on the road today.
0: Still out there. That
1: somewhere.
0: Prius.
1: I totaled it, and I repaired it resold it. So like, all I have to say is, let me phrase it this way. Had your car not caught on fire, were you going to go buy a brand new car anyway?
2: No.
1: Okay. Consider this your first big post-baby step to challenge by the universe.
0: Okay.
2: Okay.
0: Yep.
1: And I know that's hard.
0: Do you have other cash available besides this $5,000 just for, like, medical stuff? Or, like, I don't know, I'm thinking through the baby and all of that.
2: I mean, technically... Yes.
0: Okay.
2: But, I mean,
0: well, good.
2: That,
0: then
2: it's not
0: good. That's a good thing. Like that, I would want some level of emergency fund, especially if you're going into labor and delivery, which is great. I'm not telling you to spend money. I just want to make sure that this $5,000 isn't the only thing keeping your head above water financially. How much is in the other account, just as an emergency fund?
2: I mean, we have probably another $1,500.

0: Okay.
1: So I'd probably buy a $3,500 card.
0: Yeah, how much did you guys make a month? Like, what were you put? Or let me ask this, Becca. How much extra per month were you throwing at debt 3-4 months ago that you now have in margin because you're debt-free?
2: So my husband's, he's a firefighter. His salary is what was paying for, like, our living expenses.
0: Okay.
2: And then all the extra money, well, not extra money, but the money that I make with my job, which is only around anywhere between $1,000 to $2,000 a month because I do contract work.
0: Okay.
2: We're going towards the debt.
0: Perfect.
2: So, but, I mean, that's not going to be coming in for the first few weeks after I have a baby.
0: No,
2: so
0: that's absolutely
2: also not. What made me, like, kind of freak out.
0: 100%. But will you have $2,000 in May and June?
2: Most likely. Closer to 15, probably, but yes.
0: Okay.
1: Is there a possibility for 2 months, and I know his mm-hmm. partners will get on him, could you drop him off at the fire station?
2: Well, I would do that, but he drives a manual car, and I can't do that.
1: Okay.
0: Oh,
1: well,
0: yeah.
1: Played, husband. Well played.
0: I'm gonna get the stitches.
2: But we also have a farm, so I have a farm van I can drive for now. But there's nowhere to put a baby in that car, if that makes sense.
1: Sure, totally.
0: Okay, but for two months,
2: I need a car right now. I need a car for when I have a baby.
0: Okay,
1: perfect.
0: That's great. Well, so what I would say probably, Becca, honestly, is I would drive that farm van until you have the baby, and then. And then hopefully you'll have $3,000 to $4,000 saved before the baby comes, extra than what you have right now. And so let's say it's $3,000, and then you have $5,000 for the car. I would probably wait and buy an $8,000 car, or even buy an $8,000 car in 3 months.
1: Yeah, once the baby comes home, everything's good and everybody's rocking and rolling.
0: Yeah.
1: Then y'all go get an $8,000 car.
0: Yep.
1: And take that van up to the fire station when those guys are sitting in their recliners. And by the way, I'm making jokes, inside jokes to my friends who are firefighters. But have those guys clean that van out for you and make it awesome.
2: Sounds great.
0: Yep. Yep. So that's what I would say. I would not buy anything right now. And I would save, $1,500, $2,000 in May and June. And then go get an $8,000 car. And $8,000, you can get cars.
1: You can do great with $8,000.
0: Yes, $8, yes. So that's awesome. Well, Becca, I'm proud of you. So stick to your guns. Don't fall back in. You can do this. And I promise you and your baby, you guys will be safe. All right, let's go to Sarah in Dallas. Hi, Sarah. How can we help?
3: Hi. I wanted some objective advice on whether or not I should spend $6,000 to get a certification that will advance me in my career passionately, but I won't be actually making any more money.
1: What does that mean?
3: So I am a teacher, and I love obviously working with the kids, but the content that I'm teaching right now is still kind of like beating my head against a brick wall. And I already have my master's. I want to go back to school to get 18 grad hours in English. That way I can teach college-level English.
1: Are you able to teach college-level English? My mom was an English professor, and she just retired. That's one of the single hardest jobs to get right now on a college campus.
3: Yeah, so I would be teaching dual credit, which would be on my same
1: okay.
3: high school campus.
1: Okay, great.
3: I know I would be able to roll into that position in at least the next 2 years, probably.
1: What's the stipend for that, or is it just the same?
3: It would be basically the same.
1: Okay. Honestly, if you have cash and it's $6,000 and it's going to move you to a position that's going to allow you to teach what you want to teach and give you 10 years of like work satisfaction, doing mm-hmm. a thing that you love, I don't have a problem with
0: yeah,
1: it.
0: Yeah. Do you have $6,000, Sarah?
3: Yes, I would have it. We would never borrow it. We would be able to work it into the budget.
0: Yeah.
3: I guess my main question is because I have 3 kids. And 11-year-old twins and a 4-year-old. And so when I'm looking at the next 5-6 years, I'm looking at braces and cars and
1: well, y'all work it out at your house. Like, I have a bunch of guitars that if I added them all together would be more than $6,000. But I do that because I love it and we could afford it,
0: mm-hmm.
1: right? And so
0: you see
1: it brings
0: more
1: me joy.
0: Of a passion.
1: Yeah, it brings me joy.
0: In what you do.
1: Yeah.
0: And I think you guys will be able to cash flow everything else, right? You work in life as it comes, and this is the next step in life for you. And if you have it and you guys can do it, then yeah, because you see it more as a passion, not as I'm going to get something that's going to advance my degree and make more, because that's not the case.
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6: Another setback for Democrats. I'm Carmen Roberts, Fox News. The Virginia Supreme Court just erased a voter-approved Democratic redistricting plan that had targeted four Republican-held U.S. House seats. The court ruled state lawmakers violated procedural requirements when they placed the constitutional amendment on the ballot.
7: And for that reason, they say the congressional district maps issued by the court in 2021, they've got to use for the upcoming congressional election. This was a state matter. Virginia's Supreme Court made this decision. It's not out of the realm of possibility that challengers to this decision would try to get to the Supreme Court to say that there is some U.S. constitutional violation in the way that this ruling was made.
6: Fox's Shannon Bream. The ruling, combined with a recent U.S. Supreme Court decision severely weakening the Voting Rights Act, has supercharged the Republicans' congressional gerrymandering advantage heading into this year's midterm elections. The country's top Republican, President Trump, says he's winning on another front as U.S. carried out more airstrikes today.
8: This time targeting several empty, very large crude containers, ships that were trying to break the blockade and head to Iranian ports. Yesterday, three U.S. guided missile destroyers were transiting the Strait of Hormuz when they came under attack from Iranian missiles and drones. CENTCOM says none of the U.S. warships were hit, but they had to take evasive measures and shoot down the incoming threat.
6: Fox's Jennifer Griffin. A modest win for the U.S. economy last month as employers added 115,000 jobs, exceeding expectations, with the unemployment rate remaining steady at 4.3%.
9: Still, manufacturers cut 2,000 jobs, and over the past year, manufacturing has lost 66,000 jobs. Construction, transportation, and healthcare industries all added jobs last month.
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10: Here's your AccuWeather forecast. This afternoon, expect cloudy skies with a chance of a shower and a high of 58. Tonight, there will be periods of rain with a low of 51. Tomorrow will bring rather cloudy skies and breezy conditions with a few showers and a thunderstorm possible in the afternoon. Be aware of gusty winds and small hail with any downpour. The high will reach 67 tomorrow. Tomorrow night, anticipate a passing evening shower. Otherwise, it will be mostly cloudy with a low of 50. With the AccuWeather forecast, I'm meteorologist Jason Katerina for News Talk 1480 WHBC.
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16: All right, yep.
15: There is something that's going to start happening within the next 10 minutes you got to hear.
16: Yes. It's coming up within the next 10 minutes?
17: Yes, it is.
16: Oh, gosh. Okay, well, gather the kids, gather around the radio. This will be the big hoot for the weekend.
15: David, you want to start with a flashback?
17: Yes. Well, the Supreme Court of Virginia has overruled that big redistricting referendum. The new map that would have given Democrats a 10-to-1 advantage in the House of Representatives, at least for the Virginia delegation, instead of their current 6-5 advantage over Republicans. And the court said, nope, you did this illegally. You didn't do the process right. And I just think it's very funny because they spent tens of millions of dollars on this to try to rig Virginia, and they just got shown the door. And here's the fun flashback. When Florida was getting ready to redraw their new maps, the top Democrat in the House, Hakeem Jeffries, well, he was like, well, you better watch out, recognize what we just did in Virginia, because we're going to come down and do the same thing in Florida.
15: Oh, boy.
18: Our message to Florida Republicans is F around and find out.
15: Oh, Mr. Tough Guy.
18: If they go down the road of a DeSantis dummy mander, the Florida Republicans are going to find themselves in the same situation as Texas Republicans, who are on the run right now.
16: Mm-hmm. They're on the run right now.
17: Yes, apparently so.
15: And the dummy mander.
16: Oh, yeah. God, that's a terrible life.
15: Yeah. That's his theme song. Got to bring it out of respect for Hakeem.
17: Yeah.
15: You know that.
16: Ah.
17: No, this is not working out in their favor at all. When all this started with New York, when they just nuked a couple of Republican seats, a couple of years ago, or after the midterms a couple of years ago, I remember running the numbers and saying Democrats don't want this fight because Democrats have already gerrymandered their states within an inch of their lives. I mean, there's not a lot of wiggle room to go. So you
15: the legacy careful. Synchronized media never reported on that.
17: No. Oh, no.
15: So people have been in the dark about it.
17: Yeah. So, yeah, it's kind of like, well, you're seeing it now. Right now in the gerrymander war, Republicans are up 8. And that's after redistricting efforts that Democrats tried to get more seats out of.
10: Yeah.
16: I mean, the Illinois thing was a punchline.
17: Yeah.
15: Oh, my goodness.
16: It's a punchline when you see the way they gerrymandered districts. And please.
15: Even on CNN, it was a punchline.
16: Now you're shocked and appalled, and now you're F around and find out, tough guy? Okay.
15: Oh, yeah. Yep, sorry about that. And then in Tennessee, David.
17: Oh, yeah. Tennessee, well, they've eliminated the one Democrat House district, and ironically, the person who will probably take over that district in the next election is a woman of color who's Republican. But apparently it's racist because Representative Cohen, an old white guy who's been there for a couple decades, he's going to get districted out.
15: The old chicken man.
17: Yeah, the chicken guy.
16: Oh, he brought the bucket in with
17: him?
16: Yeah, I remember that guy, yeah.
17: Yeah, and Democrats were not taking it very well. They were yelling and screaming. And then you got State Representative Justin Pearson. Remember the guy who used to be like Carlton from The Fresh Prince of Bel-Air?
15: Oh, yeah.
17: Then he grew an afro and started talking like Malcolm X.
15: Exactly.
17: Yeah. He really didn't like a state trooper being kind of in his vicinity as there were, you know, protesters getting rowdy there.
15: Okay. What?
16: Call me boy.
12: What is wrong with you? What is wrong with you? Stupid mother.
15: What?
17: Saying that to the state trooper.
16: The cops, yeah.
15: That's not very respectful, I noticed.
17: No.
16: They're hauling him out.
17: Well, Well, they didn't haul him out. They weren't putting their hands on him.
16: No, but they were kind of, weren't they kind of like moving him toward
17: trying to, yeah, trying
16: exit,
17: to get
16: exit
17: get
16: ramp, yeah.
17: Yeah, because it was becoming a chaotic situation.
16: Well, and he was leading the way.
17: Yeah. Well, there was also a photo of him. He was trying to get into a committee meeting that he wasn't allowed in, so the sergeant at arms was just standing in front of the door, and Pearson got, like, way up in his face, and somebody provided the caption, the KKK is alive and well in Tennessee. It's like, no, he was trying to go somewhere he wasn't allowed to go.
15: Exactly.
17: Nobody was doing anything to him.
15: And now a woman of color is going to win a seat.
17: Yes.
15: Yeah. So stop with the KKK nonsense.
17: Yeah.
16: It's another term that doesn't lax the teeth it once had. Anything you disagree with is the KKK. Mm-hmm. Anyway,
15: yes.
16: Doesn't matter what it is.
15: Of course, other big news out there. It was part of the lead on good old Good Morning America today.
13: Breaking overnight, another suspected case as officials wrap up efforts to contain a deadly hantavirus outbreak. Former passengers on that cruise ship are being tracked around the globe, including Americans. The CDC classifying this as a level 3 emergency response.
15: Uh-oh.
13: What it means. This morning, we hear from one of the passengers on what life is like on that ship right now as the Canary Islands brace for its arrival.
16: Oh my God.
17: Brace for its arrival.
16: Oh, my goodness. The hyperbole in there was incredible.
17: Yes. Level 3 is like the lowest level of alert status for the CDC. But, of course, they don't tell you that in the tease because they want to make sure that you hang around and watch. Oh, my gosh, level 3, what does that mean? Most people don't know.
15: And they know the more they can get people to be scared, they're going to come back and watch them again. Oh, I need to know from Strahan what's going on for crying out loud. Well, Daily Wire talked with Vanderbilt professor of infectious disease, Dr. Schaefer. His name is Dr. William Schaefer, not Shatner, Schaefer. Okay, with all the UFO stuff out there today, no, not Shatner, it's Schaefer.
19: Hantavirus is deadly, Spock.
15: Now, I could go through the whole thing if he explains what it is, or I could just cut to the chase.
17: Yeah, cut to the chase.
15: All right, here's the cut to the chase part. All right, roll it.
20: Could there be further transmission? Yes, but I think it's going to be very limited. This is not COVID once again, it's not going to run around the world and make us all sick. So folks can be at ease about that.
15: Okay. I think that's especially for people like you, Scott. I've been talking about this all week long.
16: I have been. You're right. I'm guilty of that, yes. I think it's the PTSD from COVID.
15: Well, and people that listen to this show might also say you tend to worry about a lot of things. You
16: I
15: have
16: do.
15: These strange fears like falling into a port-a-john and not being able to come out.
16: I'd probably get the junta virus from that.
17: Well, yeah, maybe.
16: Yeah.
15: Yes.
16: Right?
15: So we're getting off the air yesterday. I get a text from Van Camp. He's like, hey, you want to have a little fun today? And then he talks about a press release.
17: Yes.
15: And I'm like, yeah, sure, I'm in. And David, you can just take it from there.
17: Well, I wrote a press release from a local hospital saying that there was someone in the ICU with the Hanta virus. And it was serious because this person hadn't left the area in like over a year.
15: Mm-hmm.
17: So I had the official like stationery, the logo of the hospital, all that stuff. I'd actually just copied and pasted an old press release and then used that format. So Scott printed off the press release and ran to the newsroom, which was a wrinkle in the plan I did not anticipate.
15: No, I didn't know that either. We're looking at the press release, and all of a sudden, he jets out of the studio. And so now, David, you and I are talking, and I'm like, okay, I can't go tell him it's a prank now because we want to get his reaction.
17: Yeah.
15: So then once Scott got back in, I said I had to get a drink of water.
17: Yeah.
15: And then I went and told the program director of the station and the news team, hey, this is bogus. And they're like, what? This press release isn't real? I'm like, no, man, this is a fake. Van Camp put this together. And then all of a sudden they're like, oh, my gosh, that's hilarious.
17: Yeah. So we had that going on. And then we were, like, ramping it up little by little. And then it's like, oh, my gosh, in Chicago they're reporting that there were 17 people in the hospital with hantavirus. Several others had died.
16: And the governor's going to have a press conference.
17: In an hour.
16: I mean, you guys are the greatest liars ever.
15: I thought for sure when we went with the Chicago thing, you were going to call BS.
17: Yeah.
16: Well, I just thought, well, you know, it makes sense. If one person has it here,
15: okay,
16: then 17 might have it there. They got a busy airport there in Chicago.
17: So then Scott ran into the newsroom and told them that they better get on that press conference. Then we had the market manager for the radio group, I mean, said this. He didn't actually do anything, but sent an email saying someone in sales had contact with a person with hantavirus and that everyone needed to go to the hospital to get tested by 5 p.m.,
15: And, man, I thought we were going to get caught there because Scott's like, let me see that. And I'm like, I'm pulling it up here. And I'm like, I don't know. Did I just delete it?
17: So I forwarded a fake email explaining that. And then at the very bottom, I added, P.S., Scott, you need to stop being so gullible. And that's where we pick up the audio here.
10: I don't know.
21: If we're all going in to get tested.
10: Yeah, it went from all staff meetings, you got to get tested.
21: It's like it's the thing is blowing up. Not a good time.
10: Can you read it out loud to make sure that I sent you the right one?
21: Hello, team. That's what it says. One of our sales staff may have had contact with someone with hantavirus. We are committed to making of God a safe working environment. We need everyone to go to OSF to get tested. We'll be working to set up proper safety protocols. What the f*** does that mean? You must get the test by 5 p.m. today, Mike. Okay, you guys. Son of a walk into that Is any of this true? Any of it?
10: No, none of it.
21: None of this is true. Did those guys know about that?
17: Talking about the newsroom.
21: Yeah. When I went to get a drink of water, I had to tell them because I knew you already told them. This is fake too. You f- What the f***? Oh my goodness. All of this is fake.
10: That's all fake, yes.
21: David faked that. You faked this OSF release?
10: Yes, I faked it.
21: Pretty good fake. You got the marketing specialist names on here?
10: Yeah.
21: You wrote this?
10: Yes.
21: The whole thing?
10: Yeah.
21: Oh, God. I mean, the disclaimer at the bottom you wrote?
10: It's all made up.
21: You do know I have a heart condition, don't you? guys. God dang it. I should have known. Was there 17 in Chicago?
0: No.
21: You made that up too. I told, did you tell all those guys you were lying, all of them?
0: They were handing the press release that you gave them, starting to freak out themselves.
21: He's
0: I'm like, this is a joke, okay?
21: He's going to go on the air and not say that, right?
0: Fuck,
21: I gave it to him.
0: I know.
21: You probably want to hit on this. Son of a... Well, that's a relief. I could see this whole thing going upside down again. In my mind, it was like 17 in Chicago, Pritzker's got a presser coming up. I told those guys that. I said, I'm sure you want to cover this. And the kid goes, yeah, we'll just follow it and make sure we... Now, the kid, everybody knows, right?
0: Yes.
21: That's
0: yes.
21: Bullshit.
0: The only thing they asked of me was to give them the raw footage.
21: I almost took a picture of the press release and sent it to my wife. Like, here we go again. I'm glad I didn't.
1: So there you go.
17: By the way, that... by the end of the show, that'll be available on all the platforms, Facebook, Instagram, et cetera.
1: Oh, yeah. With video.
16: Yeah, of course.
1: Yes. And a parting shot when I asked Scott, is there anything you want to say? He has the perfect response. The five stories we're watching today, much more straight ahead.

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0: The Markley Van Camp and Robbins Show. Thanks so much for being here. Jamie Markley, David Van Camp, Scott Robbins, and now the five stories we're watching today.
1: One, two, three, four, five.
2: Number five. A close ally of Michigan Governor Gretchen Whitmer has been charged with 16 criminal counts related to fraud. Faye Baydoun, a Michigan businesswoman and longtime Democrat donor, was charged for misusing $20 million in state grants. Jeez. Number four.
0: They figured out a way to rip off the government. It was so easy. All these people, it's wild, man.
2: Yeah. Number four, the Virginia Supreme Court has blocked Virginia's redistricting referendum after spending tens of millions of dollars to try to rig the state in favor of Democrats. And it's over. All right. Number three. Meanwhile, Tennessee has officially adopted a new map that erases the only Democrat-held district in the redistricting.
3: One's too many. Let's get rid of it.
2: Yeah. They had the argument, and it's pretty good, that it was a racial gerrymander, which the Supreme Court has said is illegal. They have no choice but to follow the law. So right now in the redistricting battles, if you're checking your scorecard, Republicans lead by 8 at this point. Number two, Secretary of State Marco Rubio spoke about the ongoing Iran talks, saying we should know something today, expecting a response from them. We'll see what the response entails.
0: And he's been hanging out with the Pope, too.
2: Oh, yeah, he has.
0: Gave him a gift. Got a gift.
3: How does that happen? The Iran guys, they send an email or carrier pigeon, or how do they do that?
0: Talk to Pakistan.
3: When you respond, yes.
2: Yeah. Pakistan. And then number one, the April employment report nearly doubled job expectations, adding 115,000 for the month. The March report also had an upward revision from 178,000 to 185,000 jobs created. It's either that or we lost 3 million jobs. I don't know. Who knows?
0: We'll find out in October.
2: We'll find out in 2 years whether or not.
3: The revision took place, yeah. We're still that was from 2022, by the way,
2: right.
3: David.
2: So those are the top five stories that we are watching today.
0: Of course, Sunday's Mother's Day. National Retail Federation said spending is expected to reach a record $38 billion this year. That's up from $34 billion last year. The average person plans to spend how much on gifts? This is the average person, according to the Retail Federation.
3: Average person spending on a Mother's Day gift for mom, $200.
0: David?
2: I'll say $150.
0: $284.
3: Wow.
0: You know,
2: $284.
0: So you figure if someone's, you know, really rich and spending $10,000, that ups everybody. That's all I can figure. $284 is a lot. And then, what was it, 54% said they plan to get something for their mother or stepmother, followed by their wife at 22%, then their daughter like 13%. I know this is hard to believe, but a lot more spending for Mother's Day than Father's Day.
2: Really?
3: Really?

0: to the previous map. But I don't see what the other option would be.
1: Yeah, how could now you legally do it? Yeah.
2: I'm learning how to just react to, okay, what nut job judge is going to overrule this somehow?
0: Right.
2: Because that's what seems to happen. 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Gas prices. The energy secretary is talking gas prices. What is going to happen? Need to get to that. What's your story? Straight ahead right here.

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4: Chris Foster, Virginia Supreme Court says a vote to allow a new, more Democrat-friendly congressional map was held illegally.
5: Critics of this referendum have said from the beginning that Democrats were on thin ice because they did not follow procedures as outlined by state law and state constitution. And what the court ended up saying here is that violation irreparably undermined the integrity of the entire voting referendum, said it makes it null and void. And for that reason, they say the congressional district maps issued by the court in 2021, they've got to use for the upcoming congressional election.
4: Fox's Shannon Breen. The monthly jobs report stronger than most economists expected.
6: The April employment report found 115,000 new positions, with the unemployment rate as expected remaining at 4.3%. Economists were predicting just 50 to 62,000 jobs.
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8: Here's your AccuWeather forecast. This afternoon, expect cloudy skies with a chance of a shower and a high temperature of 58. Tonight, anticipate periods of rain and a low of 51. Tomorrow will be rather cloudy and breezy with a few showers and a thunderstorm possible in the afternoon. Gusty winds and small hail could accompany any downpour. The high will reach 67 tomorrow. Tomorrow night, there may be a passing evening shower. Otherwise, it will be mostly cloudy with a low of 50. With the AccuWeather forecast, I'm meteorologist Jason Katarina for News Talk 1480 WHBC.
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7: The Mark the Van Camp and Robin Show. I'm Jamie Markley, the Gen Xer. The Millennial, David Van Camp, and the Sexy Boomer, Scott Robbins.
8: Hello.
7: Gas prices. What is the energy secretary saying about gas prices, David?
8: Yeah, Secretary Chris Wright was interviewed on Fox, and Dana Perino just, I mean, it ripped the Band-Aid off. You know, people are worried about these gas prices, okay? What are we going to do about this?
7: Yeah, good question.
9: And what about people's concern about gas prices? They're seeing numbers that, you know, give them some heartburn and some heartache, and it's hard for a lot of people to figure out how they're going to stomach this for much longer.
10: It is. And of course, it's been tough for our administration as well. This is an administration, the first Trump term and the second Trump term, all about lowering energy prices and an incredibly successful record in doing that. So when President Trump looked at the trade-offs of going into Iran right now, he knew his sort of beautiful record of just constantly pushing down energy prices, gasoline headline prices as well. But Iran has roughly 1,000 pounds of uranium enriched to 60%, massively higher than you ever need for any commercial power production. It's actually quite close to weapons-grade uranium. So they just get to this threshold where they're not far away from nuclear bombs. President Trump is absolutely unwilling to hand the next administration a nuclear-armed Iran.
7: Yeah, but that doesn't tell us about the gas prices.
8: No, it doesn't.
7: No.
8: I understand the justification. I get all that.
7: Sure.
8: You know, when they, you know, I think there is an insensitivity in the way that Trump and others in the administration have addressed this. Like, hey, could you imagine what the gas prices would be like if Iran had a nuke and all that stuff? And It's like, intellectually, I get that. And I understand their point. But for your average person who's just trying to get to work, get the kids to school, get them home, get them to soccer practice, whatever. They're not thinking about Iran's nuclear capabilities. We're not built to really think in those terms.
7: No.
8: We're thinking about my life.
11: You say that, too, because local news outlets now, or at least the ones in our area anyway, have all now decided that it's time to go and out to the gas pumps and talk to people.
8: Yeah.
7: Oh, yeah, that's all across
11: and,
7: the country.
11: It's awful.
7: Oh, yeah, people.
11: I mean,
7: don't.
11: You're hearing these horrible stories from these people, like, oh, my God, you know, it's between eating and getting gas, and, you know, I have to walk 10 miles to work and all kinds of crazy stuff, right? I mean, it is. But you hear that, and it pulls on your heartstrings. You go, damn.
7: Yeah.
11: You know, and again, David, back to your initial point. I mean, they're not worried about Iran getting a nuke right now.
8: No.
11: They're worried about eating and money and spending and whatnot. Yeah.
7: The other part is, after last summer, saying we set them back 10 years.
11: Yes.
7: That was...
11: James!
7: I know. I'm here to help, not to hurt.
11: I know.
7: That's the problem.
11: I know.
7: With projecting like that, and then you come back saying, well, they had enriched to 60%. Well, hold on a second. I thought we had set them way back.
11: Yeah. Well, and
7: you're just giving ammunition for the other side on that one.
11: Deadlines, you know, 2 to 4 weeks and 6 to 8 weeks. And, you know, it just... They come and they go, and, you know, you just... I don't know, man. And listen, I believe in the mission. I believe in the mission. I believe they should never, ever, ever get their hands on a nuke because they'll use it.
7: Yeah.
11: I mean, I'm convinced of that. And in order to take that out, and now you've got some momentum going in that direction, you can't stop now.
7: Yeah, but you didn't like this 2 weeks in.
11: I didn't because I thought that everything was going to go upside down. And the gas prices, I mean, and again, this is something that's going to be around for a while.
7: Well, I told you that it was going to be longer than 6 weeks.
11: Mm-hmm. Yeah, you did.
7: No, I didn't.
11: No, you didn't. I just wanted to go along with you there for a minute. Yeah.
7: No.
11: But you guys can tell me anything and I'll believe it. So there you go.
7: No,

0: Everybody gets it wrong sometimes. It's just part of it. You know what I mean? And that's, you know. But I'm glad we didn't put money on it. Because I'm thinking, oh, for sure by the end of May. And now I'm not so sure.
1: No.
0: So, yeah, we'll see. And then it's, you know, they want a deal. They want a deal, but you got these little boats coming out there shooting at our ships. And, yeah, of course we're going to destroy them, but that doesn't sound like a deal.
1: Yeah.
0: So we'll see.
1: No.
0: See what happens. You know, the Trump administration did open up the secret UFO vault.
1: Mm-hmm. Yeah.
0: Wow, you're unexcited. Well, you used to be excited about this.
1: Wasn't a whole lot of news there.
0: What do you mean?
1: I mean, not a whole lot of things that you can really put your thumb on and go, yes, that's it.
0: So is that what you were expecting?
1: Well, I don't know. I wasn't expecting much of anything, and I wasn't disappointed.
0: All right.
1: But I'm still not going to go on record as saying they don't exist. That's not going to happen ever.
0: Because?
1: They'll visit me in the middle of the night. And they have some weird propensity to anal probes, and I don't want any part of any of that. It's true. What do the people say when they are taken up to the ship? They're probed.
0: Well, that's what they say.
2: Yeah, it's that's how they celebrate their version of Pride Month.
0: Oh, boy.
1: Oh, my gosh.
0: Over 160 files can be viewed at a new webpage from the Department of War. Files include photos, videos, FBI investigative records, eyewitness testimonies, and public records concerning UFOs. One image was captured during the Apollo 17 moon landing and shows three shining dots in space. Again, it still looks like Pong to me.
1: It does.
0: Yeah. And you've never seen this aircraft move like in these directions ever before. And I'm like, yeah, but it's Pong. That's what it looks
1: like.
0: It
1: does look like Pong. I agree with you. Yeah.
0: You know? So I don't know. Cash Patel, for the first time in history, the American people have unfettered access to declassified government files on identified anomalous phenomenon. A level of transparency no prior administration has delivered. So you're unimpressed so far.
1: Well, I mean, it's kind of the same stuff. There's these dots and, you know, I mean, why can't we get a clear picture? I don't really get it.
2: Well, they don't tell us when they're coming. They just show up.
1: We get pictures of everything else, falling stars and, you know, other anomalies in the sky.
0: Tim Burch, we all like Tim from Tennessee.
1: Yeah.
0: He said last month in an interview with News Nation, he had seen some of the videos and he couldn't believe that this could be explained by man-made technology. His quote was, I've seen pictures and video of things that defy any reason that we have. And everyone says, well, it's our stuff. It's the Russians. It's the Chinese. If it's the Chinese, man, they would own us. If it was the Russians, they wouldn't be bogged down in Ukraine. And if it was ours, we would never risk our military fighting men and women in $500 million aircraft out with these things that they're spotting. These things can hover for hours on end. Then they can just shoot straight up. They can do angles. So he said.
1: Mm.
0: So I don't know if that gives you any more confidence.
1: I believe.
2: Mm. Well, Burchett is saying, like, this isn't the oh my goodness moment.
1: Right.
2: Right. There's more stuff in there. Okay. And then there, what was the Daily Mail? Which the Daily Mail has been batting about, I don't know, like 108 the last few weeks.
0: Yeah.
2: But they claimed that a bunch of religious leaders were brought together to talk about the UFOs or whatever. I don't know.
0: That was a load of hooey.
2: Yeah. Mm-hmm.
0: Yeah, because you're going to have to do something because all of your Christians are going to leave the faith because now they're going to know that it was the aliens that planted Christianity on Earth. And that it's not real. Did you see that one?
1: No, missed that one.
0: Oh, yeah.
1: Did they?
0: Yes. But at the same time, they also said, but you're also going to have a ton of people coming into your church asking for answers after they see this evidence.
2: Yeah.
0: And I'm like, it's freaking Pong. We've had Pong since the freaking 70s.
2: Can I talk to you about your Pong and Savior?
0: Yes. But if you beat the guy in Pong, you get to rule the universe or some nonsense? I don't believe it.
1: One picture I did see was clearly Bigfoot was piloting the UFO.
0: I mean, Space Invaders has better graphics than this stuff. All right, it's that time. We do it a couple of times a day. We go around the table. It may not be the biggest story out there, but it caught your attention. David, today, what's your story?
2: The organizer of that Muslim-only water park event in the DFW area did an interview with Sarah Gonzalez from The Blaze. That event, by the way, has now been canceled. Dr. Amina Knight also runs a daycare in Hearst, near Fort Worth. And wouldn't you know it, it was advertised on the website as the Excellence Early Learing Center.
0: What? You're joking.
2: Yeah, we have another Learing Center.
0: Yes.
1: More accurate than learning, though.
2: Learning was also spelled leaning on the site at one point, apparently.
1: Tough word.
2: So, Sarah decided...
0: What does it mean, by the way, if you're leering at someone?
1: Like looking at them in a sort of inappropriate way.
2: Yeah.
0: See, that was the one thing as far as the rules of the night at the water park. You had to watch the male gaze.
1: Yes. Yeah, which is leering.
0: Yes. Yeah,
1: so another word.
0: Yeah. So it's all together: the male gaze and the leering center.
2: Yeah.
0: All right. Got it.
2: So Sarah asked her about the leering center.
0: Okay.
3: You also run a daycare, I believe, called Excellence Early Learing Center. At least it's listed on Google that way, and on your website I think it's also called a leaning center. So I'm just wondering, is it appropriate to be in charge of teaching children when you can't spell learning right?
2: Silence.
3: Okay, she's not frozen because she's blinking. She's just mad.
4: I'm not mad, but I am acknowledging the typo, and I think that's a more appropriate way to say it. Are you trying to let me know that I have a typo on my website?
3: I know you're almost out of time, so I want to respect your time here. I also want to know how the daycare is operational if your right to transact business was involuntarily ended in Texas.
4: What?
3: I mean, this is according to the state website. Your registration is inactive.
1: Hakeem?
0: No, hello.
3: Nothing to say?
4: I guess I'll have to figure that out.
3: Okay. And the Ascendant Faith LLC, you are dead set on that was a typo. That's what you're saying.
4: I am set on, I actually don't know what you're talking about.
1: Oh.
0: Oh, gosh.
1: Doesn't know.
0: Well, and if you bring up these questions, you know what you are? Islamophobic.
2: Yes.
1: Yeah.
0: Can't have it.
1: Of course.
2: Oh, that one may have just been a typo. I have no idea. But what's interesting about the Quality Learing Center in Minneapolis is, as the thinking goes, it was intentionally misspelled because it was, you know, fraudulent. Because nobody who's actually wanting to go in for a daycare is going to drop their kid off at a daycare called the Quality Learing Center. Nobody's going to do that.
0: No.
2: They're not, like, shopping around. And then also it makes it harder to Google. So if somebody is legitimately looking for childcare, they're like, well, don't waste our time with that. We're just trying to get some of that sweet, sweet taxpayer dollars.
0: Of course.
1: Wow, I've never even thought about that before, but you're right. Yeah.
0: And that's probably why it's leering and not even leaning center.
2: Yeah.
0: Because lean on me when you're not strong.
1: Yeah, don't leer on me.
0: Exactly. You don't want to do that.
1: You make me feel uncomfortable.
2: Quality Leaning Center. It's home to a whole lot of one-legged children, apparently.
0: Yes. Come on, Eileen. All right, Scott, what do you got for your story?
1: Yesterday we reported the news that Ted Turner, the founder of CNN, had passed away at the age of 87. You know, this guy also was quite the mogul, business tycoon, sailor. Do you remember that, when he was sailing around the world?
0: Yes, I have an idea why you're bringing this up.
1: The reason I'm bringing it up today is because Ted was famous for one other thing.
0: What's that?
1: Actually, two other things. One was a wet T-shirt, college wet T-shirt nights.
0: I told you, David!
1: At Atlanta's Fulton County Stadium. Yes, and the last one they had, they were playing the Chicago Cubs, and the entry to get into these college night wet T-shirt contests and baseball games was 50 cents.
0: Yeah.
1: Couple of quarters. One other thing about Ted Turner. I didn't know about this till yesterday either. He secretly commissioned a doomsday video. This was decades ago. That was meant to air only when the world came to an end.
2: Yeah.
1: This has resurfaced now. The clip, long treated as legend inside CNN, features military bands from the U.S. Army, Navy, Air Force, Marines, solemnly performing the Christian hymn, Nearer My God to Thee, outside the CNN Atlanta headquarters. Turner ordered the recording shortly after CNN's launch in 1980, insisting the cable news network would remain on the air until civilization itself collapsed. And when it does, this is what we're going to put on the air.
0: Yeah.
1: It's weird, man.
0: It is pretty wild. No doubt. All right, we have time for my story. We'll get to it in a few.
1: Okay.
0: We're a little behind. We're having some fun today. Well, there was a donkey basketball game. Remember those?
1: Oh, God, I played in them.
0: It might be making a comeback.
1: Oh, God, I hate
0: we got a news update and Nimrod's in the news in just a few.

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0: The Markley Van Camp and Robin Show. You know, if mom loves to cook, but she is not a big fan of the stress that comes with timing out everything just right, there's a gift that is great for her, and that is Chef IQ Sense. 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
1: You see this thing at Cornell? Cornell University students had some debate about Israel, and the president of the university, Michael Kotlikoff, was there. And some students and also non-student activists followed him to his car and harassed him. One of them was standing, and actually there's wider angle video of this where you could see him and a couple of others run directly behind his car as he's backing out. Mm-hmm. But they're playing the victim right now because they got hit. They want him fired. And here's the audio, and I just can't help but laugh at these twig boys.
0: Oh, yeah.
3: Good night, everyone. Good night.
4: Do you think the students who took part in the 1969 Willard State Hall takeover should have been suspended?
5: Good night.
4: Should the students who took part in the 1969 Willard State Hall takeover have been suspended?
6: Damn. Am I allowed to stand here?
4: Ah! He just ran over my foot!
0: That's what happens when a car is backing up. You get the out of the way.
2: Those are the consequences of being a fool.
0: Yes. And now we go to Nimrod.
7: When the going gets tough.
8: Damn it, this is too hard.
7: The dumb get dumber.
9: All right, Dean.
7: It's Nimrod's in the News on the Markley, Van Camp, and Robbins Show.
8: I love the poorly educated.
9: All right.
0: Nimrod's the News. We go to Florida. 34-year-old Richard Carpenter operating a drone. This is 12:20 in the morning, like late Sunday night this weekend.
2: Okay.
0: There is a guy that's in a car with his window down at the time. He called police because the drone is, like, buzzing him.
2: Oh.
0: Getting really close. Police show up. Richard admits, I flew in his direction. A guy followed me. I saw him in a bunch of different places. Guy's like, I'm a delivery driver.
2: Leave me alone.
0: Police smelled alcohol on Richard. And he was pretty hammered. He was also charged with burglary and assault because he tried to take the guy's phone. That's Nimrod's in the News.
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9: Blow to Democrats' midterm hopes. I'm Carmen Roberts, Fox News. The Virginia Supreme Court strikes down the congressional redistricting map voters approved last month. It's a major setback for Democrats' attempt to counter a Republican reshuffling of voting maps in other states ahead of November's midterm elections.
18: The court today said Virginia Democrats rushed the process, ignored rules for constitutional amendments. We heard from President Trump, who posted on Truth Social, that this was a huge win for the Republican Party and America. We heard from the Democratic Attorney General of Virginia, who said that his team was reviewing the decision, but we don't know if this is something that would make its way up to the Supreme Court.
9: Fox's Mark Meredith. Virginia Democrats had hoped to flip four Republican-held U.S. House seats to blue. The U.S. expects Iran to respond today to a peace proposal as fighting flares in the Gulf.
19: We're expecting a response from them. We'll see what the response entails.
9: Secretary of State Marco Rubio talking to reporters in Rome.
19: The hope is it's something that it can put us into a serious process of negotiation. Obviously, we've seen the reporting overnight that Iran has established or trying to establish some agency that's going to control traffic in the straits. That would be very problematic. That would actually be unacceptable.
9: Rubio urged European allies today to move beyond rhetoric and take concrete action against Iran, even as he sought to repair strained ties with the Vatican during the two-day visit following tensions over the war. And Spanish authorities are preparing to receive the Hanta virus-stricken cruise ship headed for the Canary Islands. Health officials plan to carefully evacuate the more than 140 passengers and crew when the MV Honduras arrives this weekend. The U.S. and U.K. are arranging flights to repatriate their citizens. At least three passengers have died. Several others are sick. But none of the remaining passengers or crew is currently symptomatic. 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
20: Here's your AccuWeather forecast. This afternoon, expect cloudy skies with a chance of a shower and a high of 58. Tonight, there will be periods of rain with a low of 51. Tomorrow will bring rather cloudy skies and breezy conditions with a few showers and a thunderstorm possible in the afternoon. Be aware of gusty winds and small hail with any downpour. The high will reach 67 tomorrow. Tomorrow night, anticipate a passing evening shower. Otherwise, it will be mostly cloudy with a low of 50. With the AccuWeather forecast, I'm meteorologist Jason Katarina for News Talk 1480 WHBC.
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16: The Markley, Van Camp, and Robbins Show. Jamie Markley, David Van Camp, Scott Robbins, and the Huntavirus. Okay, yeah, we pulled a prank on Scott yesterday. David was mostly responsible, made up this fake press release from a local hospital.
17: Yeah.
16: Scott, we didn't know, would run to the newsroom here at the radio complex. They're ready to go on the air, but they were like, hold on a second, I had to go on it myself. And they're like, that's a fake.
17: Yeah, it's not real. That is fake
18: news.
17: Well,
18: but I'll tell you what, man, it was so real looking. It fooled them, too.
16: Yes.
18: Because it looks so real. I mean, David, the lying part of David is off the charts.
16: Yeah, he faked that press release really well, and you were freaking out about it.
18: Well, yeah,
16: no doubt.
18: I mean, we were just talking about it earlier. Like, this thing, you know, I start this stuff, this conversation comes up.
16: And this will be out on social media later, the video and the whole bit of once David basically put another email in that said, stop being so gullible, and there was... Yeah.
19: Did those guys know about that? When I went to get a drink of water, I had to tell them, because I knew you already told them. This is fake, too.
16: Yeah, it was a lot of fun. Anyway.
18: These guys do this to me all the time, and every time. It's me, I'm Charlie Brown, running up to the football every single time.
17: Well, you're getting better at it, which is why we have to get more creative every time.
16: Yeah, that is true. Trump did talk about this, by the way. Yeah. This isn't made up.
18: Yeah, Trump talked about that?
16: No. The Hantavirus.
18: Oh, okay.
16: not about the prank.
18: I was going to say, I'd hear that. Okay.
17: Yeah, he was asked about the Hantavirus outbreak on that boat and whether or not he was worried about it, all of that. And I will say, an unusual lack of confidence from the Trumpster on this one.
16: Here we go.
20: It's very much, we hope, under control. It was the ship, and I think we're going to make a full report about it tomorrow. We have a lot of people. It's a lot of great people studying it. It should be fine. We hope. I hope not. I mean, I hope not. We'll do the best we can, yeah.
17: I hope not. We'll do the best we can.
16: Well, oh, man.
17: I understand, but...
16: I mean, after hearing 17 times, Orion wants to make a deal, and now we hope this?
20: Jeez.
16: I'm here to help, not to hurt.
18: I know. That's what I kept thinking, too, at the same time. Hey, in 6 weeks, this will be yesterday's news. We won't even be talking about it anymore.
17: Now I'm getting a little bit nervous about the Hantavirus.
18: Exactly.
17: And I feel like it was doing that prank yesterday. It was almost like whistling past the graveyard, wasn't it?
16: Yeah. Well, again, man, you got people saying this isn't going to be a COVID.
18: Yeah. I know.
16: But I do have the clip of the Vanderbilt professor
9: of infectious disease.

0: Dr. Schaffner, not Shatner, Schaffner.
1: Schaffner.
0: Talking about what it is and how you can get it. I don't know if you've heard this.
2: Your Hunter virus is a virus that lives in small rodents and usually in warmer parts of the world. For example, our southwestern United States. The rodents shed the virus through their saliva, their urine, and their feces, and then it can dry up. If humans get into that environment and stir up the dust and create an aerosol, they can breathe in the virus. And
0: time out. That's like histoplasmosis.
1: Mm-hmm. Yeah.
0: Which is what I got from bat droppings or bird droppings. Mm-hmm. And they think I got it at Field of Dreams going in to retrieve baseballs out of the cornfield. That's what they think. They don't know for sure.
1: Mm-hmm.
0: But anyway, that's how you get
2: it. It can get down into their lungs. It can also get on their hands, and then they can transmit it to themselves that way. This is an infection that can have a long incubation period, days to weeks. In other words, nothing happens, and then all of a sudden you become sick.
0: Yeah, that's like histoplasmosis. Yeah.
1: Okay.
0: You know what? Before I play another clip from this guy, let me just play the one. I feel like I need to play this seven times for you.
2: Could there be further transmission? Yes, but I think it's going to be very limited. This is not COVID once again. It's not going to run around the world and make us all sick. So folks can be at ease about that.
0: Okay. So just remember that part. Okay. Now, as far as, how the illness starts... Like, if you do get sick, do you want to hear that part? Like, what would happen?
1: Well, we're in this deep already, so let's go.
0: Okay, all right.
2: The initial illness is rather mild. You just think you have a viral infection with some fever and headache, not feeling too well, some muscular aches and pains. That goes on for 2 or 3 days, and then crash. You get seriously ill because the virus has infected your lungs and your heart. And that can result in death.
0: Yeah, that part.
3: Mm. I like how it was like story time with the doctor there.
0: Yes.
3: And then crash. It's very dramatic.
0: Yeah.
1: Well, I feel better. I mean, people in New York City definitely feel better. It's small rodents, and there aren't any there. There's rodents you can put a saddle on and ride around, yeah. But there's...
0: Well, you also said it's usually not, you know, like transmissible, so...
2: And it is not usually transmissible from person to person. However, there is a strain of this hantavirus called the Andes virus in South America that is transmissible from person to person, and that's the strain on the cruise ship.
0: Yeah.
1: Fantastic. Okay, good. Thanks, Doc.
0: Again, he said it's not going to be COVID. It's going to be very limited. So there you go.
1: Where's Fauci? Has he popped his head out of the wormhole yet and addressed the nation about it?
0: I don't think that's going to happen.
1: Somebody's got to ask him, I'm sure. He's got an opinion.
0: No, who cares what he has to say?
1: Well, it's
0: like the WHO.
1: Dude, he'll be all over the news. If he pops out with some theory, it'll be in all the network news shows.
0: On... Good Morning America, ABC, they got the same hack that was there during the COVID time.
1: Yeah.
0: Our infectious disease. Okay. I remember that guy lying through his teeth.
1: Yeah, Dr. Hack was on there.
0: Yes.
1: Well, Dr. Hack.
0: No kidding. All right, other news out there. Oh, David, out of Chicago, what happened?
3: Well, man, so remember the terrible story of Sheridan Gorman. She's the college student who was murdered by an illegal alien in Chicago, a Venezuelan national. Her family was interviewed by Fox News, and the host brought up how Mayor Brandon Johnson responded to it. So plays the clip and then gets the family's reaction to that.
0: Okay.
4: We continue to grieve the loss of Sheridan and other victims who have fallen because of senseless violence. We're going to double down on our efforts to ensure that we create safe communities across the city.
5: This is not senseless violence.
6: This was preventable. This should never have happened. My sister should be here, their child.
5: Someone said wrong place, wrong time, the older woman, and actually suggested that she might have startled this man.
6: Yeah.
5: And that just, it flays me. It just lays my heart wide open. And honestly, my daughter was not in the wrong place in the wrong time. This man was. And every day, that's what we wake up with. And every day, we're going to fight. We're actually kind of quiet people. And this is, we're nervous speaking to people, but we're going to do everything we can. I cannot, as a mother, and you don't have to be a mother to feel this love. This could have been your best friend. This man did not ask what her political affiliation was. He did not ask if she was born in America or not. This can touch anyone. It can touch anyone, any family, any person that you might love. And it wasn't a wrong place, wrong time. He was in the wrong place at the wrong time.
7: Yeah.
3: Should have been in Venezuela.
7: Yeah. You know, what's also depressing, if you think about it, you know someone's getting killed in Chicago this weekend, just if you're going by analytics and stats.
1: Yeah.
7: It'll be more than one. And there's a really good chance it's going to happen either from an illegal or from someone that should have been locked up a long time ago.
3: Yeah.
7: Because those patterns keep repeating themselves because of the leadership. And they can talk about, well, it's gun violence. It's shame on Indiana for letting people go there to buy guns.
1: Yeah, Indiana's problem, yeah.
7: It's always some sort of freaking excuse for not upholding the law. It is.
1: Well, and when the law is upholded, the leniency that happens during sentencing is ridiculous.
7: Of course.
1: It's sad.
7: You know, when people talk about the left being a death cult, there's evidence for that.
3: Oh, for sure.
7: Well, speaking of which, did you see old Luke Skywalker, Mark Hamill, that idiot post he put out there?
1: Yeah, Trump dead?
7: Yes. Trump lying next to a gravestone. He's dead. With the inscription, Donald J. Trump, 1946 to 2024. So Mark Hamill posted that on his account and said, if only, and went on to say, should live long enough to witness his inevitable devastating loss in the midterms, be held accountable for his unprecedented corruption, impeached, convicted, and humiliated for his countless crimes.
1: Yeah.
7: Long enough to realize he'll be disgraced in the history books forevermore. What is wrong with that guy?
1: Miserable, pathetic,
3: yeah.
1: Just sad.
7: I mean,
1: the guy's a loony. He's a nut.
7: I never knew he was that big a nut until just like the last few years. Did you?
1: No. It's been the last few years. 10 years ago, I would have never thought of anything like this.
7: Well, you're a big Star Wars guy, or used to be, David. Did you know he was that much of a nut?
3: I did not. And I don't know if social media was a net benefit to society.
1: Trump broke him.
7: I guess.
1: He's De Niro now.
7: Yeah, the White House press team, they came out. They said, this is one sick individual. I mean, seriously, you're Luke Skywalker, this beloved series. You know, you should be having a pretty good life. You don't have to worry about money.
1: I don't want to be typecast as Luke Skywalker. I want to become a jackass. Winner.
7: Man, oh, man. And we were talking about this off air. This has nothing to do with anything, really. But sometimes we'll go through our own music playlists, and I had Wichita Lineman from Glenn Campbell.
1: Great song.
7: On mine. And you were like, you have what?
1: I know. I couldn't believe it. I couldn't believe you had Wichita Lineman.
7: My mom loved that song when I was a kid, and I like Glenn Campbell.
1: Jimmy Webb song.
7: I know. You paint me in this hard rock metal box, Scott.
1: Well, it's because that's what you 98% of the time, that's what you're listening to. Well,
7: maybe.
1: There's a 2% side that likes Glenn Campbell.
7: And all of a sudden... No, yeah, I mean, I like a lot of different stuff, but whatever. I see in different news things today, Guns N' Roses kicks off another tour. They did Wichita Lineman.
1: Oh, gosh, no.
7: Please. And you've already heard from a friend that it's awful.
1: It's awful. That's what he said. He told me to tell you that.
7: Okay. Do you want to just hear the hook of it?
1: Yes.
7: Okay. Or at least lead up to the hook? You hate it before you even hear it.
1: I know. Okay, cool.
7: And it's live. This isn't recorded.
1: No.
7: It'd okay. Let's hear what we got. This is off a phone tape. Yeah, that's a slash on the slide.

0: Not terrible.
1: I don't think it's terrible. If
2: it's
1: you're
2: not
1: at the
2: terrible.
1: Show.
2: It's not terrible. I'll say that's not terrible.
0: Okay.
2: I was expecting terrible, and I didn't get it. I'm a little disappointed.
0: I mean, he doesn't have the range of Rocket Queen here, but I mean, it's not bad. I know you wanted to rip it.
2: I know I did. I really wanted to.
0: Yeah. All right. We got to get to a news update. The five stories we're watching today coming up.

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0: Marshley, Dan Camp, and Robbins Show. Jamie Marshley, David Van Camp, Scott Robbins, and the five stories we're watching today.
1: One, two, three, four, five.
2: Number five, the USDA has issued a new rule requiring retailers that accept food stamps to provide healthier food choices with specific stocking standards across four categories of staple foods. Those will be effective this fall. Number four, I know, right? Well, hey, you were complaining about the food deserts, right? Well, there you go. So your local Stop and Rob is going to have to start stocking apples.
3: Are they going to have like a special section?
2: If you're going to take
3: food stamp section, that
2: if you're going to take
3: the guesswork out of it,
2: yeah.
3: Okay.
2: Number four, the Virginia Supreme Court has blocked Virginia's redistricting referendum, likely preserving the current congressional map of 6-5. Boy, they messed up, didn't they? They really messed up. And then number three, meanwhile, Tennessee has officially adopted a new map that erases the only Democrat-held district. Number two, that Hassan Piker weirdo. Open communist, you know, hates America, identifies with China more than America, but lives here still for some reason. Spoiled
4: enjoys
2: brat.
4: The freedoms. Yeah.
2: Yeah, your typical socialist communist in America, spoiled brat who just wants to feel important about himself. And the Democrats are promoting him as like, well, he could be our Joe Rogan. And I'm like, idiots, y'all had Joe Rogan. And then you went
4: You just lost your mind.
2: Well, he put out a statement on the Virginia Supreme Court decision saying, denied the results of the redistricting referendum. SCOTUS gutted the Voting Rights Act, and Tennessee carved up the last Dem district, destroying black voter power in the state. Even though it's likely then going to lead to a black woman getting a seat.
4: But she doesn't count.
2: She's a Republican, yeah, so she doesn't count.
4: And she'd be the black face of white supremacy.
2: Then he goes into that classic quote, those who make peaceful revolution impossible make violent revolution inevitable. Stack up, you female dog. Let's go.
4: Yeah, dude, it's like, be careful what you really wish for.
2: Yeah, all right, tough guy.
4: Sure.
2: Mm-hmm. And then number one, the April employment report nearly doubled job expectations, adding 115,000. The March report had an upward revision of 178 to 185,000. So that's either really good news or we're going to find out in 2 years that we lost 10 billion jobs.
3: Right.
4: Okay. So there you go. I happen to see this. Do you see this whole thing? They ran it on the Today Show. That dads are probably going to get it wrong on Mother's Day.
3: No, I didn't see this.
4: This mom with this hot take.
3: Mm.
4: Saying dads will get something wrong. That's just the way it is. She said dads don't really stand a chance on Mother's Day because decisions still need to be made. And they're going to do something that isn't the way she would do it. And that causes her added stress. Oh. But she...
3: Okay.
2: Then to hell with all of it. Damn.
4: I know. And she said, but I got some advice. And all I'm thinking is, if a dad say, hey, if you're not going to do the way I would want you to do it, you're causing me stress, how would the reaction to that
2: be? Patriarchy.
3: Yes.
4: She said, try to make sure that your wife feels the love on Mother's Day. Well, that's usually the goal.
3: Mm-hmm.
4: My goodness. Yeah, some of these people, they make it very hard for others. This is the Markley, Van Camp, and Robbins Show. She threw in a disclaimer.
2: Uh-huh.
4: You know, if you were the dad, you could say, I'm probably not going to get this all right, but I want you to know that I appreciate everything you do. But I know I'm probably going to mess something up today. What?
2: Well, dang, man.
3: I bet her husband's a happy guy.
2: Well, her first or her third husband?
3: 16th, yeah, no kidding.
4: Oh, my gosh.

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2: For moms. I'm Therese Crowley, Fox News. President Trump honoring Angel and Gold Star moms in a Rose Garden reception for Mother's Day. While Secretary of State Rubio says we should hear something from Iran today on the U.S. proposal to resolve the war after Iran's unsuccessful attack on three U.S. warships in the Strait of Hormuz, Secretary Rubio explains.
3: Only stupid countries don't shoot back when you're shot at, and we're not a stupid country.
2: With more U.S. airstrikes today targeting the rudders of empty oil tankers trying to break through the blockade. The Virginia Supreme Court strikes down the voter-approved attempt to remap the Commonwealth to a 10-to-1 Democrat advantage. And the War Department has released the classified UFO files at war.gov/UFO. President Trump posting, now you can decide for yourself. Have fun. 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
5: Here's your AccuWeather forecast. This afternoon, expect cloudy skies with a chance of a shower and a high temperature of 58. Tonight, anticipate periods of rain and a low of 51. Tomorrow will be rather cloudy and breezy with a few showers and a thunderstorm possible in the afternoon. Gusty winds and small hail could accompany any downpour. The high will reach 67 tomorrow. Tomorrow night, there may be a passing evening shower. Otherwise, it will be mostly cloudy with a low of 50. With the AccuWeather forecast, I'm meteorologist Jason Katarina for News Talk 1480 WHBC.
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2: The Markley, Van Camp, and Robin Show. I'm Jamie Markley, the Gen Xer. David Van Camp, the Millennial. The sexy boomer, Scott Rock.
3: Hello, hello.
2: So, Ryan yesterday sent out, what was it, three little boats?
4: Yeah.
2: To come at us, and they got blown out of the water.
4: Mm-hmm.
2: Well, what do you expect is going to happen?
3: It's a children's book now. Three little boats get blown out of the water.
2: It's hilarious. So Trump was asked, is the ceasefire still on?
5: Strikes. Is the ceasefire with Iran still on?
6: Yeah, it is. It's, they trifled with us today. We blew them away. They trifled. I call that a trifle.
2: Call it a trifle.
3: Yeah.
2: Now they're dead. He also said that. Then Rachel Scott on ABC had the report, which is funny to me.
7: The administration says that Iran fired unprovoked on three American Navy destroyers in the Strait, the U.S. swiftly hitting back. The president telling me in a phone call, quote, it's just a love tap. But Iran does not see it that way. Now accusing the U.S. of violating the ceasefire, promising to deliver a crushing response if U.S. attacks continue.
2: A crushing response with what?
3: They do this all the time. Yeah, this
8: love
3: is
8: tap.
3: Their go-to.
8: Love
3: tap.
8: Tap.
2: Mm-hmm. Yeah. Oh, another gem from Good Morning America today. Strahan's also talking about the gas prices as a report wrapped up. And then he was going into Cuba.
9: Yeah, Elizabeth, the gas prices are really hurting a lot of people out there.
10: Yes.
9: And thank you. Thank you for that. We're going to turn now to the Trump administration imposing a new round of economic sanctions on Cuba, intensifying the crisis there. A U.S. oil blockade has already pushed the price of gas to about $40 a gallon.
2: 40 a gallon, see, it could be worse.
3: 40 a gallon?
2: Yeah. Yeah. Well, I understand the people in Cuba, it's not good.
3: No.
2: But going after the regime, that's part of what it is. Marco Rubio is at the forefront of that.
3: Yeah. And those,
2: he knows something about it.
3: 1961 Fords they're driving around, or 1958 Fords, you don't exactly get great gas mileage.
2: Oh, no. Oh, yeah. Some of those are hot rodded, too.
3: Well,
2: some
3: yeah.
2: Cool cars. But, yeah, they take a lot of gas.
3: Yeah, $40 a gallon.
2: Yeah.
3: This makes me feel giddy almost now, paying $5.
2: Yeah, I figured that would brighten you up a little
3: wow.
2: bit.
3: Wow.
2: Yeah. Thought that was interesting.
3: Who can afford that?
2: Nobody.
4: Basically, I mean, nobody, yeah.
3: Yeah, so you just really don't have any gas. $40 a gallon.
2: Yeah.
3: Smokes.
2: What, you want some other fun from ABC?
3: Yeah.
2: Sure. I don't think we ever got to it. Joy Behar, she thinks the Republicans are going to steal the midterms.
3: Well, they are going to, yes.
2: Of course.
3: Keep thinking that, Joy.
11: But I have to say, to your point, I'm really worried about the November elections, even though it looks like the Democrats are going to pull it off.
12: Democrats are by 10 points.
11: I know that, but I don't trust them to not cheat. I don't. The Republicans.
12: Oh, the Republicans.
11: Yeah. I don't trust the Republicans.
12: Is there the gerrymandering?
11: Well, thank
12: They're
11: God.
12: They're
11: trying it with gerrymandering,
12: yes.
11: And then they'll fool around with everything else. I don't trust that.
12: But
11: Elon
12: thank
11: Musk.
12: God that is still in the hands of the states, and you'll know where it's happening.
11: Yeah.
12: And
11: well, I hope
12: can
11: so.
12: Get, yes, because they can't take it out of the hands of the states. It's in the hand. Your voting is in the hands yeah. of the states. So I believe in the states. I believe the states who are not afraid are going to let elections happen the way they're supposed
13: they
12: to.
11: What about the ones that don't, like Florida?
12: Then, and I think the people will gather themselves up as they have been doing and going out and voting for the right direction for
2: they
12: their
2: They got the music. They're telling you to go to break.
12: City for their town. I believe
2: keep
12: in the people.
2: Running off
12: faith
2: that.
12: We'll be right back.
2: Yeah.
4: Golly.
2: Is that enough? Cry uncle?
3: Is there more?
2: No.
3: Okay.
2: I think
3: well,
2: that's
3: on,
2: enough of my ABC for the day.
4: On election cheating, did you hear Susie Wiles, the chief of staff?
2: No.
4: For Trump?
2: Mm-mm.
4: Very measured person, not exactly a conspiracy theorist, election denier, but, well, here's what she said.
14: Leaving the White House, he called me and invited me to dinner, which I was not in the inner circle. I was just overwhelmed. I couldn't imagine why. I drove down to Mar-a-Lago, which I think he thought I live, you know, 10 minutes from there, but it's really 4 hours. And we had a lovely dinner, and at the end of it, he wanted to know why he won Florida, but maybe struggled in some other states that I think we're going to find out he actually did win.
4: That's interesting.
0: Ooh.
3: Wow.
0: I've heard rumblings of that.
4: Well, that's
3: really?
0: Yes.
4: The Fulton County FBI raid was, there's a reason why there are some Democrats and even some Republicans in Georgia that are kind of nervous about this.
0: Oh, yeah. And they'll have the whole machine behind them crafting a narrative. But I think you're going to get the goods that it was stolen.
3: Yeah.
0: I wouldn't be surprised. Well, put it that way. Yeah. Would you be surprised, Scott?
3: Not at all. No, not at all. It just...
0: What was the number that Biden got? 82 million votes?
3: Something yes.
4: Like 81, yeah.
3: 81 million.
0: Come on.
3: Voted for the drooling old man, yeah.
0: Mm-hmm.
3: That's the guy we want. That guy.
0: Yep. The old not to not.
8: No one not to not. The history books will know
0: it. I know. Well, it's that time. We do it a couple of times a day.
3: Party.
0: May not be the biggest story out there, but it caught your attention. David, what's your story here?
4: Well, Democrats are having a real hard time answering the question when it comes to the gender identity stuff.
0: I bet.
4: Because they understand where America is. I think they have to know that.
0: Mm-hmm.
4: But they're in too deep. And so they don't know how to, you know, sort of finagle this whole thing. Maryland Governor Westmore, he's one of the Democrats who may run for president. A lot of people seem to think he's very talented. I don't see it. Anytime he speaks, I don't get it. Why people think he would be a viable candidate nationwide. Is it just because he's black? I mean, that's it? I don't know. Well, he was on, what's his name, Patrick Bet-David, his podcast?
0: Yeah.
4: Patrick asked an interesting question dealing with gender identity, and I like the way he framed it.
0: Oh, I haven't heard this. Have you heard it, Scott?
3: I have not.
0: All right, roll it.
10: Your son comes in saying he wants to transition. What do you do?
13: Well, first, I mean, it's my son, so I love him regardless, right?
0: Okay.
13: And he's always going to have my undying love. That's me, right? I want to make sure that I'm involved in understanding where he is, how he's feeling, the way he's feeling, why he thinks it's important. If this is a journey that he wants to go down, I want him to always be comfortable in his own skin, and I want him to always know that he has a partner in me to help him along that journey.
10: Would you advise
0: him? Okay, hold on right there. He just alienated a lot of the black male vote.
4: Yeah. Right.
0: In my opinion.
4: Yeah.
0: That's based on polling and anecdotal evidence of just people you know. Wow. It's pretty simple, dude.
4: Yeah.
0: Well, I would tell him that's not true. Yeah. He might be confused, but that's not true.
3: And I will get you help.
0: If you need it, yeah.
3: Yeah, absolutely.
0: Yeah. Okay. Roll on.
13: That journey.
10: Would you advise him to wait till he's 18?
13: If this is how he is feeling and I feel like I'm closely tied to him, I'm not going to advise him on something that he feels is
10: at 14
13: right.
10: years old, Wes?
13: No.
0: You're the dad!
13: But what I'm saying is the most important thing for me is I want him to feel safe in his own skin, safe in his own decision making, but
0: Holy
13: also
0: crap.
13: Know that at 14 years old, I want to be involved inside of that process as well. I'm not going to condemn him nor castigate him. I'm not going to kick him out of the house.
4: Well, like, that wasn't the question. The question was, would you tell him, hey, wait till you're 18?
0: Right.
4: Hold off a little bit.
3: So you gotta go the long way to have a non-answer to a question.
0: Oh, yeah, and build up some straw man along the way.
3: Well, of course. Yeah, well, part of the deal.
4: Yeah, you know, I wouldn't beat him senseless. Well, nobody asked you to do that.
0: Exactly.
4: Just be a dad.
0: That's a lost party, man, in so many ways. Wow. Thanks for bringing that in.
3: Yeah. That's a good one, yeah.
0: Yeah. All right, Scotty, what do you got for what's your story?
3: You know who's appeared in the news again is Kyle Rittenhouse. I don't know if you happen to see that or not.
0: No.
3: He was bitten by a poisonous spider and ended up hospitalized.
0: Really?
3: Yeah, so he's in hospital. So how are they covering it on the news?
4: Oh, dude.
3: Well, NBC. God, these guys. Now, if you, everybody remembers the Rittenhouse story, right? He was the sure. guy with the gun in his Wisconsin, and
15: yeah.
3: and he was jumped by a bunch of these nuts, and
15: yeah.
3: and he was in self defense, shot a guy and killed him.
15: Yeah.
3: Yeah.
15: Shot like three guys.
3: Yeah, one of them died. One of them died.
15: Yeah.
3: And then he was arrested, went to trial. He was found not guilty.
15: Yep.
3: Defending himself.
15: Yeah.
3: And, of course, the left lost their minds. So NBC frames it this way. Again, we haven't heard from this guy for a long time.
15: Mm-hmm.
3: Now, all of a sudden, he gets this spider bite and goes into the hospital, right?
15: Yeah.
3: Kyle Rittenhouse, NBC News says, who gained fame for opening fire at a 2020 civil rights rally in Wisconsin.
15: What?
3: Was hospitalized after he was bitten by a venomous spider, the noted firearms enthusiast says. Unbelievable. These people are unbelievable.
4: He just opened fire at a
3: civil rights rally.
4: Uh-huh.
3: And, of course, he's a firearms enthusiast.
15: Civil rights rally. They were burning Kenosha down.
3: Yeah. But this is...
15: And people were getting hired to protect businesses... Because you had these lunatics looting and burning.
3: Again, you can't hate these people enough. You can't.
15: And so he's there.
3: That is remarkable.
15: That's
3: allowed.
15: Lying mother.
3: I know.
15: Man. Yeah, that is terrible.
3: Gosh, dang.
15: That was NBC, you said?
3: Yeah, NBC.
15: Well, we got a twofer for NBC.
3: Okay.
15: And I mentioned this a little while ago. It was from the Today Show. This woman they had featured talking about how dads are going to get it wrong on Mother's Day.
3: Yeah.
15: They're going to screw something up, and she had said, what was it? Dads are going to get something wrong. It's just the way it is because decisions need to be made, and they're going to do something, meaning the dads, that isn't the way that the mom would do it, and that causes her added stress. Okay. So I clicked one more into the story, and it goes to this person's Instagram. All right? So I'm going to play you part of what she's talking about on Mother's Day.
3: Okay.
15: Now, there's an F word in there.
3: Oh,
15: okay.
3: Please.
15: I'm going to pause it before we get there.
3: Oh, gosh.
15: And then I'll
3: Can
15: go past
3: I enjoy
15: it.
3: Enjoy this now.
15: But,
3: okay.
15: But I want you to hear it.
3: All right.
15: And you just give me your thoughts on this, because she's saying that the thing about Mother's Day usually involves some time with your kids.
3: Yeah.
15: Okay. That's how it starts.
16: Mother's Day is that it usually involves some time with your kids. Which is great, right? Because you want to be able to be with the people that made you a mother on Mother's Day. And maybe you get some time away, too, which is also amazing. But at the end of the day, if you wake up in the same house as your kids and you go to sleep in the same house as your kids on Mother's Day, there are some of the decisions that have to be made in a day surrounding kids is going to end up falling on you. And it's a...
15: Okay.
3: Gosh.
15: Got it. Then she says, and it's a bleeping Sunday.
16: You're already thinking about what you got to get done on Monday and sort of like picking up from the aftermath of the things that you didn't do on Sunday, trying to take a break. So it can feel a little bit like being a kid on Christmas when you just like really wanted this one thing and you didn't get it, but you got other... great, some good other good stuff, and like you don't want to sound ungrateful or like a
3: you just
16: brat.
3: Did.
16: So you're like, thank you so much, this was so nice, I love it, but also you like might want to go cry by myself for a little bit right now. And that's just sort of the reality of what Mother's Day can feel like sometimes.
15: We live in a world of freaking narcissists.
4: Yeah. What? Like dad doesn't have any other stuff going on either. Like, I saw a survey result or a study a few days ago about the amount of time that dads are spending with their kids on average every day. And fatherhood, I understand moms have a lot to deal with, too, but fatherhood sure. is unrecognizable if you go back or you compare today versus, like, 1960.
15: Oh, is how involved a dad
4: yes.
15: is? 100%.
4: It's like, dude, just get over yourself. What is that?
15: I know, man. I am so thankful that my wife or my mom is nowhere near like this person. That would be insufferable.
3: Oh, gosh, it would be.
15: I mean, and for the dude that hangs in there with that. especially even for the sake of his kids. Man, I salute you, bro.
3: Yeah, the sweet relief of death is tapping him on his shoulder right now.
15: Oh, golly. All right. We got to get to a news update and set you up with the Friday Five in just a few right here.

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17: 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Here's Bob Thompson.
18: Thank you. The forecast for the Canton National Alliance Maximum Area, the blizzard warning continues in effect this afternoon and tonight. Our wind chill factor, minus 60.
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0: Marcia Van Camp and Robin Show. You've heard us talk about ghost bed. Man, is it comfortable. At least not too firm. You don't sink in. But think about this. Maybe you're going to be camping this summer. Think about the luxury quality mattress, reasonable price, but then you're in an RV and you're in that weak,
1: oh, those
0: thin mattress.
1: Worse.
0: You're like, golly,
1: that
0: do I want to do this?
1: Slept with in the Nimrod?
0: Oh,
1: was
0: yeah.
1: Awful.
0: That's why Ghostbed came up with the idea. He says, you know what? We could do our same setup that we do at home and make it for an RV, and that's what they've done.
1: Mm-hmm.
0: So you can wake up while you're on vacation and feel refreshed like you do at home. It's
2: nice.
0: Fantastic.
2: Yeah, it is. 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
0: All right. By the way, a quick news update. Public school enrollment is dropped again. More and more schools.
1: Surprised by that?
0: No.
1: Nope, me either.
0: No, it's not good. We'll have to get to that later on. But we got to set you up with the Big Friday Five.
1: Mm-hmm.
0: Of course, Sunday's Mother's Day.
1: Of course it is.
0: Yes. Celebrating Mom.
1: Yep.
0: Songs with Mom in the title. Mother in the title.
1: Very creative on our part.
0: How about Mama?
1: Mom? Oh, that'll work too.
0: What was it? We ranked it one time, but one of us was out.
2: Yeah, it was a couple years ago, 2 or 3 years ago. You were out, so it was just Scott and me.
0: Oh, was it jacked up?
2: It was. The list looks more recognizable now, like with all three of us voting.
0: Got it. Why'd you just roll your eyes, Scott?
1: Oh, I know one that made it. It's just...
0: What?
1: I know it was your vote, so there you go.
0: 1-888-485-MVCR. Again, 1-888-485-MVCR. It's the Mother's Day Friday 5. Coming right up.

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8: Iran's response may come within hours. I'm Carmen Roberts, Fox News. The U.S. expects Tehran to respond today to a proposed memorandum of understanding to end the war. And President Trump says the ceasefire is still on, calling yesterday's airstrikes love taps.
9: The three U.S. warships targeted by Iran Thursday faced nonstop incoming fire from Iranian drones and missiles as they traversed 500 miles through the Persian Gulf and the Strait of Hormuz. We also now know that it was one F-18 Super Hornet that struck the two empty oil tankers trying to break the blockade. CENTCOM released video of the MT SeaStar 3 and MT Sevda being struck and now on fire in the Gulf of Oman. They were hit before they could reach Iranian ports.
8: Fox's Jennifer Griffin. President Trump says the ceasefire remains in effect. Meantime, the president has reportedly approved a plan to fire FDA Commissioner Marty Makary. The Wall Street Journal citing sources familiar with the matter who say the decision comes after Makary faced criticism over vaping, abortion, and drug policy. The move is not final and could change. Speaking at the White House Rose Garden a short time ago, President Trump told reporters his administration is cutting drug prices by making most favored nation deals with several major drug companies.
10: I think it's one of the best, biggest things that we've done. Drugs that were costing in London $10 for a pill would cost $130 for a pill in the United States. And now, if it's $10 or if it's $20, that's what we pay.
8: The president spoke after hosting a White House Mother's Day event to honor angel moms, mothers whose children were killed by undocumented immigrants, and Gold Star mothers who lost children in military service. 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
11: Here's your AccuWeather forecast. This afternoon, expect cloudy skies with a chance of a shower and a high of 58. Tonight, anticipate periods of rain with a low of 50. Tomorrow will bring rather cloudy conditions, becoming breezy in the afternoon with scattered showers and a chance of a thunderstorm. Be prepared for gusty winds and small hail possible with any downpour as the high reaches 68. Tomorrow night, brace for an evening shower. Otherwise, expect mostly cloudy skies and a low of 48. With the AccuWeather forecast, I'm meteorologist Jason Caterina for News Talk 1480 WHBC.
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31: Ah, yes, the Friday Five. Celebrating Mom. Mother's Day on Sunday, the greatest songs of all time, with Mom, or Mama, or Mother, in the title. There's some great ones.
32: Yes.
31: And you think I homered something, Scott?
36: There might be one in there. I was kind of shocked to see it. I'm not going to say what number it was, but
31: okay,
36: it was in there. And I was a little surprised, but hey, whatever.
31: Okay. We always have, little disagreements on what should be where. We rank it by how big of a song it was as a hit or how iconic it is.
0: And then how does it stand the test of time? And how much do you personally like it? We got it all together. It's a really good list. The number 1-888-485-MVCR. Who is up first, Dave?
1: Well, let's talk to John calling from Mississippi. Hey, John.
2: Hey, guys. First of all, can't believe the Texas guys don't have Jerry Jeff Walker on the list, but I digress.
0: Anyway, Texas, John.
2: Real quick, guys. Apparently, Hank Johnson and F.R.L. Jeffers are big Sly Stone fans. In the song Stand, there's a line, there's a midget standing tall, there's a giant about to fall.
0: Hank would love it, John.
36: Yes, he would.
2: Yeah, there's his highlight lead-in music now. Anyway, I've got Ozzy and Mama, I'm Coming Home.
0: Yes,
3: number
0: sir.
3: Two.
0: Top 40, Scott?
36: Yes.
0: Wow. Is that the only Ozzy ever played at Top 40?
36: Yes.
0: I thought so. That was a big one on rock radio, too. I would say that's a test of timer.
36: Yeah. Oh, I would, too. Yeah.
0: Yeah. Nice little solo from Zach Wilde in there. It's a good song.
36: Acoustic Wilde.
0: Yeah. The solo's not acoustic, though. Yeah. That's a tone there, baby. Okay, so I had that at one, but I got no problem with number one. Number one's a great song. There's a lot of good ones. Anyway, who's next, David?
1: Let's talk to Chris calling from Indiana. Hey, Chris.
4: Yeah, hey.
0: What's going on, Chris?
4: Working on a nice sunny day. Live in Indiana. We just had a big change in the elections with our state senators from not redistricting.
0: Oh, yeah, that was a big one.
4: I said, Queen, Tie Your Mother Down.
36: Yeah, that's a great song.
0: Making Indiana proud, bro.

0: That was fun.
1: I remember you guys playing that.
2: Oh, yeah.
0: Good times.
2: Did you ever hear the Lynch Mob version of that one?
1: You're not making that up either.
0: Right? I'm not either. But not as good as the Queen. Queen is the one, for sure. All right, David, who's next?
1: Let's talk to Charles in Washington. Hey, Charles.
3: Yeah.
1: What you thinking?
3: Hey, I was thinking Aerosmith, Mama Kin.
0: Yeah, Charles, that's a big one. Roll it.
1: I love that song. Keep it down, Mama.
0: Talking about this earlier, that whole first album, Steven Tyler sang in his lower register.
1: Yeah,
0: it's kind of weird.
1: It is weird.
0: It's
1: when you
0: good.
1: Mention it, really becomes obvious to me too. Yeah,
0: I'm down there. Yeah. Yeah, that's one like Aerosmith fans love. The old deep album cut,
1: the saxophone too.
0: Oh yeah. That's right.
1: Very rare for Aerosmith. But
0: all right, who's next, David?
1: Let's talk to, and I feel like you've called in before, and I always boot your name. Matty in San Antonio?
4: Matthew.
1: There's a big difference between Matty and Matthew.
2: Did you say Mahi or something?
1: Mahi. It's written as M-A-T-I-H on my screen, and I'm like, I don't understand this, but okay.
5: Johnny Mahi.
2: Matthew, it's been a while since David smoked weed, but the effects from college may still be there.
1: It's all these damn vape shops.
4: Who's a scrotum face that can't write my name down right?
1: Hell, scrotum face. Yeah. Oh,
0: man. All right, Matthew. What you thinking?
4: I've got your mama can't dance and your daddy don't rock and roll.
0: Yes, sir.
1: Number 3. Your mama don't dance and your daddy don't
0: rock and roll. You were
1: out when we had that the scrotum face reference, Jamie. That was James Carville.
5: James Carville.
0: Yeah. I heard that he was saying like about Trump, right?
1: Yeah, he claimed that a woman walked up to him and said that Trump's face looks like the backside of her husband's scrotum. I'm like, I just wanted to know if married women out there knew what the backside of their husband's scrotums looked like. Is that a thing? Can you pick it out of a lineup?
5: That's an interesting thing, yeah.
0: Yeah.
5: Hmm. Somewhat of a phenomenon.
0: Yeah, that's a new one. Mm-hmm. Now on with the countdown.
1: Let's get to Brian. It's either Brian or, I don't know, Bartholomew in Gresham. Hey, Brian.
6: Aloha, Friday, gentlemen. We could just go with Brianne today.
1: All right.
0: Aloha, Barty.
6: Scott Robbins sounded like a regular Roman Moroni off of Johnny Dangerously after the Hantavirus prank. My goodness, these friggin' ice holes. Jeez. Yeah. Three Dog Night, Mama told me not to come.
1: Oh, yeah.
0: Aloha, bro. That's a walk-off. Number 1.

0: told me not to come.
1: That's right.
2: Wow, Casey shows up early.
3: Yeah, he all loves right. that song. I think we all like that song.
2: Yeah, we do.
3: Yeah. That was a big hit. We were looking that up yesterday.
1: It was the number one song for 2 weeks in a row. And
3: how about that?
2: Written by Randy Newman.
1: Yeah. Wow.
3: It was one of the first albums I ever had. I just mentioned that not long ago.
2: Oh, I like those guys because there was enough of an edge to them.
3: Mm-hmm.
2: You know, there's always a guitar you could hear in there. And you know.
1: I didn't realize that was originally shopped out to the Animals.
3: I did not know that.
2: Yeah. I didn't know that either.
1: And they recorded it, but then it came I just blanked on the singer's name.
3: Eric Burden?
1: When he had his first solo album, apparently it was published.
3: Wow.
2: Didn't know that either. Yeah. Wow, David bringing it today.
3: No kidding. The story behind the song with David Van Camp.
2: Always welcome here. Yep.
3: And now on with the Friday Five Countdown.
1: All right, let's talk to Damon. Hey, Damon.
4: Hello.
3: Hey, Damon.
4: Hello. Yeah. Mamas, don't let your cowboys grow up to be babies. I mean, mamas, don't let your babies grow up to be cowboys. Waylon
3: yes,
4: Jennings.
3: Damon. There you
1: Number
3: go,
1: four.
3: Man.

0: That is a test of timer.
1: That's a great song.
0: Oh, yeah. You know, we're on that road trip to West Virginia, long road trip. I got, you know, there's a playlist with, I think it's like 2,600 songs. Lukenbach, Texas comes on, Waylon and Willie. And hold on a second. Anyway, oh gosh. And I just mentioned the first line of that song. It's poetic. The only thing in life that makes it worth living are guitars that tune good and firm and feeling women. That's poetry, isn't it? That sounds poetry. Like hair metal.
2: Like Walt Whitman there, one of his books, yeah.
0: All right, David, who's next?
3: Let's talk to Paul in Washington. Hey, Paul.
4: Hey, how's it going? Happy Friday.
0: And to you, Paul. Thanks for checking in, man.
4: Yeah. How you guys doing, all right?
0: Doing good. Great.
2: Yeah.
4: Good. I was going to say Mother and Child Reunion by Paul Simon.
2: Yeah. Oh.

0: Did you ever see Paul Simon live?
1: I never have. I'm not a huge fan, but I'm a fan.
0: You're definitely a fan.
1: I mean, a lot of his stuff I really, really like.
0: If he did a show with Garfunkel, would you go?
1: Sure. Yeah. If it was across the street or something, yeah. I mean, I'm not going to drive
0: hours. Say if you had to drive an hour.
1: Yes, I'd think about it. Yeah, I think I probably would.
0: Just out of curiosity.
1: I'll have to get me off the couch.
0: I thought you went to some musical not too long ago.
1: I did.
0: What was the musical for? Beetlejuice?
1: Beetlejuice,
0: if you'll get off the couch for that, I'm thinking you'll go to a concert.
1: Yeah, well.
0: All right. Friday 5 wraps up in a few.

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0: The monthly Van Camp and Robbins show. Jamie Markley, David Van Camp, Scott Robbins. We do have the Scott Robbins trifecta coming up, a news update. But first, we got to wrap up the Friday Five. Songs with Mom, Mama, or Mother in the title. That was an honorable mention there. We already had Loggins and Messina at number three, Tomorrow Don't Dance. That was a hit for Poison that you played at top 40, Scott.
1: I did.
0: You loved it.
1: No, I didn't.
0: Three Dogs Night. Mama Told Me Not to Come at number one. Ozzy, Mama, I'm Coming Home at two. Waylon and Willie, Mama, Don't Let Your Babies Grow Up to Be Cowboys at four. We're still looking for number five. The number's 1-888-485-MVCR. And back to it, David.
1: Well, we got Jessica in Virginia breathing a sigh of relief probably today.
2: Yes, I am. How are y'all doing today?
0: Doing good. Great, Jessica. How are you?
2: I'm doing great. I have got a song for you by the Rolling Stones called Mother's Little Helper.
0: Yep. Yes, I had it in my...

0: Am I the only one to have that in the top five?
1: Yes.
2: Yeah.
0: Yeah.
2: It reminds me of a Holly stop plugging in. Think you need that? It's got a kind of cadence to it.
0: I played that in classic rock radio.
2: You played this one?
0: Yeah.
2: Wow, I can't believe you played it.
0: You know who does a cover of this?
1: Mr. Big.
0: Tesla.
1: Tesla.
2: Of course. They did, really?
0: I'm pretty sure it's on Five Man Acoustical Jam. Heck yeah. Good one, too. Now on with the countdown.
1: Yes. Let's talk to our old pal, Scoot. Hey, Scoot.
2: Hey, Scoot.
3: How's it going today, guys?
2: Good, good. How's it going, Scoot, with you?
3: Oh, fantastic.

0: Beautiful right. day in the Pacific Northwest.
1: Gotta yeah. love it.
0: Hey, I'm going to go country on you today and throw out Merle Haggard's Mama Tried.
1: Yes.

0: You know how many songs that relate to dudes?
1: Yes.
0: There's a reason it was big.
2: Your old daddy, rest his soul.
0: Yeah.
2: My mom, a heavy load.
0: You gotta love some of that old hag. Mm-hmm. Classic stuff. All right, David, who's next?
1: Let's talk to Greg in Portland. Hey, Greg.
3: Kevin!
0: What's up?
3: How you guys doing? Hey, are you guys in Florida? I'm moving to Florida.
1: Yeah, parts we of Florida. Are. Parts of Florida, yeah.
0: Yeah.
3: I'm going down to Beverly Hills.
0: Beautiful. Are you excited?
3: Very excited. Me and Monica are going to enjoy our retirement down there. Scott, I want my foreskin back.
1: Okay. All right.
0: I love stuff out of context. Yeah. People are listening going, what is going on? That's great.
4: Scott Robbins, the foreskin thief.
1: Yes. Well, I wanted my own, but I said I wanted to kind of keep in a jar somewhere or something.
3: The song always goes out to Monica, my wife, my lovely wife, who's a mother herself, and it's Mother by Pink Floyd.
0: Oh yeah, man. It's a sad song. Good song though.
1: They weren't exactly fun songs a lot of times, but
0: good. Yeah. As a Floyd guy, David, you like this?
4: I do like this song.
0: Yeah, it's a good song.
4: Yeah.
0: Talk about tone. Yeah. It's just not your cup of tea, Scott. We all have these things.
1: It's all right. I mean, I don't hate it. I just...
0: Okay. All right, who's next? We're still looking for number five, by the way.
4: Oh, we are still looking.
1: Eyelids get heavy with that stuff after a while.
0: What'd you say?
1: That my eyelids get heavy after a while. I'm just starting to drift. Like, yeah.
0: Yeah.
4: All right, let's get to, don't see a name here, but if you hear the ksh, that means I'm picking it up. All right, line three.
1: Is the caller there?
5: Yes.
1: All right.
0: Who's this?
5: My name's Tony. I'm calling from Michigan.
1: Hi, Tony.
0: Tony, thanks for checking in. How's Michigan today?
5: Not as warm as it should be.
1: Yeah, no kid.
0: Yeah.
5: Yeah. Crap right. Weather in Michigan lately. Anyway, so, I have a song for today.
0: Yes.
5: How about Danzig's Mother?
0: Thank you, Tony. You show up, and all of a sudden,
6: number five.
7: Mother! Can you keep them in the dark for a while? Can you have a proper wedding world?
0: Let me guess, Scott. You thought I was responsible for this.
1: I did.
0: I am not responsible for this.
1: David?
4: That was me.
1: Wow.
4: I love Danzig, and I love this song.
7: Mother!
0: I'm not a fan of Danzig.
1: I'm not either.
0: I used to remember him playing a show with Marilyn Manson in the commercial for the concert.
4: The darkest night of your life, Danzig Live.
1: No kid.
0: You know, kid.
1: Wow.
0: This is the Markley Van Camp and Robin show.
4: Is your soul for sale? Join us. What is he, like 5'5 or something like that?
0: 5'4, I think.
1: He's a tiny little guy.
0: Yeah. I'd love to see a basketball game against him and Prince back in the day, battling underneath for rebounds.
1: Oh, Prince would have whooped him.
0: Yeah, I think so.
1: And Prince had a game, yeah.
0: Yeah, I think that's true. There were some honorable mentions we didn't have a chance to get to yet. For Mom Song. That's a good one. Yeah. Fountains of Wayne. Oh, yeah. And then for Robin, you had Genesis.
1: Yeah, it's a strange song.
0: There's a couple other honorable mentions we need to get to as well. Coming up in a few. News update and the Robin's Trifecta all coming up.

0: News, I'm John Saucier. The tension simmering in the Middle East as U.S. forces are on exchange fire in the Strait of Hormuz. Secretary of State Marco Rubio telling reporters in Rome the U.S. needs to defend itself.
1: Only stupid countries don't shoot back when you're shot at, and we're not a stupid country.
0: Well, this comes after Secretary Rubio got together with Pope Leo XIV at the Vatican, highlighting their shared commitment to promoting peace and human dignity. It was a stronger than expected April jobs report, the U.S. economy adding 115,000 jobs last month. Kevin Hassett is director of the White House National Economic Council on the Fox News channel with reaction.
2: The fact is that people still don't have faith that the golden age is upon us, that Trump policies are working, but it keeps showing up in the data. And it's really astonishing, like what record-setting numbers we're starting to see.
0: The unemployment rate remained unchanged. 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
4: Your AccuWeather forecast this afternoon. Expect cloudy skies with a chance of a shower and a high temperature of 58. Tonight, anticipate periods of rain with a low of 50. Tomorrow will be rather cloudy, turning breezy in the afternoon with a few showers and a thunderstorm possible. Gusty winds and small hail may occur with any downpour, and the high will reach 68. Tomorrow night, there could be an evening shower. Otherwise, it will be mostly cloudy with a low of 48. With the AccuWeather forecast, I'm meteorologist Jason Caterina for News Talk 1480 WHBC.
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15: All right. The Markley Van Camp and Robbins Show. Jamie Markley, David Van Camp, Scott Robbins, got the Robbins trifecta coming up in just a few. News update, David Van Camp.
16: Oh, man. So California is going to be facing a gas crisis, it appears. I mean, they're already like $2 above the national average there.
15: Yeah.
16: Because

0: of taxes, and also, I mean, they've closed a lot of refineries because of environmental laws and regulations.
1: Yep.
0: So they're just not producing what they could. They import about 60% of their oil. And I love how one article from MS Now frames it. Well, they can't build pipelines because of the geography. Well, they could build refineries, but they keep closing them. Like, they could actually just produce it themselves. The stat here from KCRA, California leaders are bracing for even higher gas prices statewide within a matter of weeks if the war in Iran persists and the closure of the Strait of Hormuz. They've got enough oil and gas supply for 6 weeks. Beyond that,
2: buddy,
0: I don't know what's going to happen. And there are some experts talking about this. This is the Chevron El Segundo refinery director, Brian Stock, says he's never seen anything like the current supply situation in nearly 30 years on the job. It's like, look, I mean, 20% of the oil that comes in is from the Middle East. And so California is going to be seeing a pretty bad thing. And the questions after the 6 weeks of reliable supply is, you know, you're talking several more weeks to get oil to the state.
2: Oh, dude.
0: I mean, this is where bad policy does come into play in a huge way. Now, hopefully, another complication is the Jones Act, where basically we can't export oil from Texas and put it in California. It's crazy. So hopefully the Trumpster can handle that, but can, you know, get rid of that once and for all. But, they're in a world of hurt. And as I mentioned yesterday, you know, you look at the stats of the whole green weenie stuff that California is all about.
2: Yeah.
0: They're getting blown out of the water by Texas in terms of solar and wind production and storage. And the only difference is that Texas says, hey, yeah, you want to build it? Build it. You want to spend the money? Spend the money. Do it.
2: Yeah.
0: That's cool. We're just not going to mandate it.
2: Can you name one place where left-wing policies work?
0: No,
1: you can't. And that's the thing. They keep voting over and over again for these people. Same people. And they're harming you. And sometimes the chickens don't come home to roost right away. It takes a while. But it gets there.
2: It's there. It's not sustainable.
1: No, it's not.
2: That's what you keep finding out.
1: You can't keep spending other people's money and expect them to hang around.
0: It is just really sad, too, because California, just as a whole, is one of the most beautiful places in America, if not the most beautiful place in America.
1: No question.
0: And just especially Southern California, you got great weather pretty much all the time.
2: Yeah.
0: And the left has just ruined it.
2: I know. No, I've talked about it before. You know, my wife and I are honeymoon in 95, driving down the coast from San Francisco down to Los Angeles, Route 1. It's awesome.
1: Mm-hmm.
2: There's so many cool things to see, and, I mean, there's a lot of great people. And, unfortunately, it's run by a bunch of imbeciles.
1: Yes.
2: And it rules. There's, you know, a lot of places like that. And it is. You see more and more people moving, not just Texas, Florida, Tennessee. Now you're seeing South Carolina.
0: South Carolina is leading the league. Yeah.
2: Yeah. And we just heard from some friends on the Friday Five moving to Florida. And it's not like Florida doesn't have some issues, but they're just different.
0: Yeah.
2: Did you hear the story, out, by the way, up from Florida? And this was WINK News.
1: On your side.
2: This woman thought she had intruders in the house. It wasn't intruders. It was something different. That's one of the things about Florida. You got to watch out for it.
3: Emma. Now, this wasn't just a close call. This was a nightmare for a mother who had her baby just sleeping feet away from that door. She said the noises that she heard would send anybody running, thinking it was an intruder.
2: Yeah. Can you see it?
1: That's it?
2: Oh, my gosh.
3: It
2: two
3: started
2: big
3: with
2: gators.
3: The noise getting louder by
2: they're
3: the
2: fighting.
3: Second.
4: I thought somebody was breaking in because I never thought that the gators were going to enter my porch.
3: When she looked outside, two large alligators were locked in a violent fight.
2: Oh, yeah.
4: It looked like they were fighting over territory or something. It wasn't like a mating ritual that I had seen because there was blood and it had its hindquarters like in its jaws through the
3: door. The gators
2: Yeah.
1: Oh, my gosh.
2: Well, it was the Crips and the Bloods. It was crazy. I'll tell you that. One, they're lucky the cops got there before he busted out that nine.
3: Rammed into the screen enclosure, tearing through it.
5: My kids play here.
3: Leaving behind twisted metal and shredded mesh.
4: It was scary, and I just warned everybody else in the neighborhood, like, watch your kids, watch the dogs, because it was fast, and they were powerful.
3: Wildlife experts say this kind of behavior, while alarming, isn't completely unheard of, especially during mating season, which is right now.
6: There's gators that are showing up in places they wouldn't normally for a couple of reasons. One, big males are chasing out younger males in competition. Younger males are looking for new habitats. Mm-hmm. Males are looking for new habitats and territories. And sometimes the females are caught in the crosshair. They get scared off and go to new areas.
3: Experts.
2: The toxic masculinity that started with white guys and got passed down to the gators.
1: Well, it's two gators fighting over a female gator. I mean, it's as old as time.
2: Yes. And the weak ones, they get rooted out.
1: They do. They go hightail it and wait for some damsel in distress, I guess.
2: There you go.
1: Poor gators.
0: Now they identify as crocodiles.
2: Yeah.
1: Just want to say, what happens? Guys, just,
2: yep.
1: Up your game a little bit. You don't have to do this.
2: Oh, a couple of holdovers from Friday Five. Songs with Mom, Mama, mm-hmm. Mother, the honorable mentions, right before your trifecta. LL Cool J.
1: LL Cool.
2: Did you play Mama Knock You Out?
1: Yeah, I did.
2: You didn't play a ton of rap.
1: Not a ton, but this thing.
2: That was a big one, huh?
1: Kind of left ahead of everyone else at the time.
2: Yeah.
0: Yeah.
1: And Biden loved LL Cool J, too, which.
2: I forgot about that.
1: Yeah, remember that? Because he had a big, he was a big fan.
7: LL Cool J.
2: That's right. Yeah. I forgot all about that.
1: Oh,
2: it's incredible.
1: That's still cracking.
2: Every time.
1: Yeah.
2: Yes.
1: Slade.
2: Yeah. Did you play Slade?
1: No.
2: Did you play the Quiet Riot?
1: Yes.
2: I bet you hated that. Because you were a fan of Slade back
1: in
2: the day.
1: Yeah.
2: Hilarious. Yeah, there were a bunch of them. Oh, yeah, one other thing. I had mentioned that it happened to be, and I don't think you believed me, that someone had covered Mother's Little Helper from the Rolling Stones, and it was, in fact, Tesla. That's live in concert. Just so you know. See, it's fun. It's well done, isn't it?
1: I tend to. A great bar band. They're one of the best bar bands in the world.
2: They have great originals, Scott. Even Casey would agree, right, Casey?
8: Yeah.
2: Thank you.
1: He probably
2: Casey's
1: played
2: ready.
1: A couple of those.
2: Oh, you better believe he did. He's ready to.
0: Yeah. Are you ready? It's the three most important news stories of the day.
9: I hit the trifecta.
0: Well, at least according to Scott Robbins. It's the trifecta on the Markley, Van Camp, and Robbins Show.
2: Every day about this time, Scott Robbins' top three stories helped by his hero.
1: I'm Casey Kasem. All right, Casey, weekend is upon us, man. Big plans? You got big plans?
10: Yes.
1: Anything that would involve me?
10: Nope.
1: Okay, that's what I thought.
2: He's busy.
1: Typical. Every weekend. I wasn't going to ask this week. I wasn't going to invite him anywhere. I thought maybe he'd invite me, but never does.
2: We're having a Tesla listening party. Some of the songs he played on Top 40, Signs and Love Song and stuff like
1: all
2: that.
1: The cover, all the cover songs. He played all the cover, all the originals, too.
2: Mm-hmm.
1: Is it going to be like one of those kind of weekends where he plays the original, then plays the cover?
10: Nope.
1: Okay.
10: I'm ready.
1: It'd be entertaining.
2: He's got to get going.
10: Three.
1: Right,
0: number three, a Georgia Mary that really loves his wife or is really afraid of his wife?
1: I think a little bit of both. Mayor of a small Georgia town has axed the entire police force, which was like two or three guys. Why? Because they upset his wife. Hey, you're gone. She was accused of creating a hostile work environment. She worked for the city, too. And a lot of people frowned upon that. The town is called Colhuda. The mayor there, Ron Chinook, shut down the police department and fired. I guess they had 10 people that were employed there. I don't know how many were actual police officers, but alleged they made inappropriate comments about his wife on Facebook. He'll have none of it.
2: Oh.
1: The PD has been dissolved and all personnel have been terminated. Don't make fun of my wife. I won't stand for it. And they said, well, hey, your wife's awful. That's why people were making fun of her. She's a terrible person. We had to work for her, and she's awful. And that's why we went on Facebook and said, this person is awful.
10: She threw a fit.
1: Yeah, it erupted last month. Several of the officers lodged formal complaints about her. She is, by the way, the former clerk. She has since resigned, but she's still the mayor's wife, and the mayor is still there, and they're making fun of her, and he'll have none of it. And man standing up for his woman right there. You got to like that, huh?
5: Now, on with the countdown.
2: Scott Robbins, trifecta, top three of the day, up to number
5: two.
0: Number two, a Florida woman took a man home.
1: I hate these kind of stories because these guys are so stupid. They just fall for this stuff. A blonde, very attractive Florida woman was arrested after allegedly messaging a man on social media, really, and inviting him to her Miami apartment. Hey, I really think you're cute. I think we'd make a great couple. Why don't you come to my apartment? Okay. So he did. Nicole Kane, 30, that's her name, faces charges of false imprisonment and strong-arm robbery after inviting this guy over to her luxury condo. She said, be here by 8. Okay. She asked the guy over Instagram if he'd like to come over and have a couple of drinks with her just to meet up, and quickly took a bad turn, really. The victim was on her balcony, and she was with him. They were out there having a cocktail or two. Two other women come from outside the bedroom and joined them, and they started to confront him. And they demanded money. Give me your money! He's like, I don't have any cash. They said, okay, we'll just take your, okay, we're going to pay one way or another. So they took a $300 gold cross pendant and a couple of other things off of him, a couple of rings. And he finally fled the apartment, screamed for help. And the police came and they did arrest these three women that were doing it.
10: Bad girls.
1: Guys, here's the thing, all right? Look in the mirror and then look at the picture, okay? And say, how does this attract that? Simple. They're going to rob you. They're going to steal things from you, you dope. Don't be led around, okay?
2: Well, wouldn't you have to know if you saw the guy? Did you see this guy's picture, or are you just imagining?
1: I'm assuming.
2: Yeah.
1: I can assume all day, but this always happens. These guys are like, yeah, all right. And they think that some random woman out of nowhere just happens to glance at them and go, boy, that's the guy I've been waiting for.
2: Really? Because when he was younger, he read some story. I never thought this would happen to me.
1: Right. It's all part of Penthouse. It's really. It's undermined an entire class of men for years.
0: Maybe she really likes my Knight Rider posting.
1: Exactly, Dave. Exactly.
2: Oh,
1: and usually it's
2: man.
1: A picture of them with a Knight Rider poster behind them.
2: Oh, yes.
1: And then she'll say, I love Knight Rider, too.
2: Yeah.
1: Okay.
2: Kid is so sexy.
10: And the countdown continues.
0: I think The Rock is overrated, too.
2: Scott Robbins trifecta.
1: Oh,
2: top three
1: man.
2: Today.
10: And finally, one.
0: Number one. Democrat Representative Ted Lieu is issuing orders because apparently he thinks he's got that kind of power.
1: Well, Ted Lieu says that he is a red line because he was asked, who are you going to support for the Democratic nomination in 2028? Here's what he said. The person that I get behind must pledge to remove Trump's name from every single federal building. That's my red line in determining who I will support. That person must commit to it. Remove the stain of Trump's name from every single federal building and kick it off with a grand public ceremony doing so. You think I'm kidding? He said, I am not kidding. That's your top priority, huh, Ted? TDS is so strong, the first thing you want to do, a president to do, is to remove names off things. That is aspirational right there. That's going to help the country a lot. You dope.
10: And there you have it.
2: Scott Robbins trifecta, top three today.
1: Yeah.
2: You're not a big fan, are you?
1: No, he's a jackass.
2: Don't you think, Case?
10: Yeah.
2: Okay.
1: You should think that.
2: All right. Scott Robbins, trifecta. Well done, as always, Scotty. Got to get to a news update and a great Nimrods of the News coming right up.
10: It's really been an honor for me.

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0: The Mark McGain Camp and Robin Show. You know, if you thought about losing some weight, like significant weight, 10 pounds or more?
1: Yep.
0: And you thought about some of the injections that people have gotten because they got great results, but you don't like needles.
2: That's right.
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2: News update, David Van Camp.
0: Well, one liberal woman was taking the Virginia Supreme Court ruling very, very well. She was protesting. It was a rally of one because the Virginia Supreme Court said you can't, what you did with redistricting is illegal. No, you're not getting a 10-to-1 map in favor of Democrats. Here she is, though. Just walking by herself, screaming shame.
2: Who's the lucky guy?
1: Somebody's there. You know that.
2: No, I don't.
1: No, somebody is.
2: I don't know,
1: man. Just happy to be there.
2: Oh, boy. We got to get the Nimrod. There we go.
3: When the going gets tough.
4: Damn it, this is too hard.
3: The dumb get dumber.
5: All right, Dean.
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4: I love the poorly educated.
2: All right. Nimrods in the News. We're going to go a state over, West Virginia, Ward County. Cops got a call. Like, what happened again? This lady shot at me. She shot at you. Apparently, what had happened is this dude's rolling by this woman's house, and one of her chickens gets out on the road. He hits the chicken.
1: Oh, gosh.
2: She freaks out. She gets in the truck. She follows him. He gets out and starts, takes her gun out, starts firing it at the guy.
1: Dang.
2: Yeah, that's Nimrod's hit the news.
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5: 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We are, in fact, at 320 Market Avenue, home of the Doubletree by Hilton in beautiful downtown Canton. 55 degrees in the heart of the Hall of Fame city, and let the heart in love fest continue.
14: Oh, yeah. We're at a bar. It's the 330 Bar and Grill. I may need drinks by the time this show's over, talking about that crappy performance by the Cavs, but more specifically James Harden last night, as he shoots 3 of 13 from the field, 0 of 4 from three-point range, 4 turnovers, doesn't score in the fourth quarter, and he got beat like a drum every time on defense by whoever had the ball for Detroit.
5: I don't know what more else there is to say about that terrible performance last night, other than the fact that he was so bad, it kind of made you forget about how bad Evan Mobley was.
14: And it's true. A 7-footer,
5: basically. You can't laugh. I mean,
14: right?
5: What are you going to do?
14: He's a 7-footer, 6'11 and some change, and he had one more rebound than you and I did yesterday, Evan Mobley. One rebound in the whole damn game.
5: Cavaliers just look like a little league team at times. They start off the game, and just like they did in game one, 6 turnovers in the first quarter, and then all of a sudden it went away. And you thought, hey, maybe they can hang around just enough,
14: right?
5: Just enough to maybe get close in the fourth quarter or take the lead in the fourth quarter.
14: Right.
5: And then, of course, like they did in game one,
14: right,
5: it all just came crashing down around them.
14: They did take the lead at one point, right? They went up by 2 points. I think it was 81-79, and timeout J.B. Bickerstaff. They come out, Detroit. They go on a 5-0 run, regain the lead, never gave it up. Cavaliers lose. Final was 107-97. Cavaliers now down 2-0 to the Detroit Pistons. The good news, I guess, because they are undefeated at home in the playoffs, 4-0, right? They come home for the next two tomorrow, 3 o'clock here on WHBC, and then Monday we'll be there for the 8 o'clock start on Monday night, the next two games at Rocket Arena.
5: I don't know what there is other than the home court advantage to feel confident about if you're a Cavalier fan.
14: Right.
5: When you look at the way that they've played, they have done nothing different than they've done the entire season. Forget about the Toronto series. Forget about this series right now.
14: Yeah.
5: This team, for what it's worth, when they make changes at the trade deadline, they don't seem to work. And I don't know in history if there is a history of it working when you make a deal like that and try to get up over the hump. Because let's remember, the trade deadline is the first week of February. That gives you basically a couple of months to really formalize your new team. Know where this guy's going to be on the floor. When I watched this offense, it was non-existent because they just don't move. Maybe that's lack of practice. I don't know. Maybe James Harden doesn't know his new teammates well enough. I'm not making excuses, but the thing is, this team needs to know where they're at on the floor, because you drive the ball into the corner, or a different point guard comes in like Schroeder, drives underneath the basket, looks to throw it to somebody, and they're not there.
14: Yeah, the James Harden offense, Brian, can you cue up and play the J.B. Bickerstaff quote from his press conference last night when I asked for it? Because I watched everything last night, right? Mm-hmm. And the great thing about it, you can go to YouTube after the game and pull everything up, right? So I'm doing my Riding with the Roadman last night and today, and that's up on social media. You can check that out on my Facebook page, right? And I'm looking for, you know, comments and quotes and things of that nature. And I found this from J.B. Bickerstaff post-game last night. After game two, somebody asked him about Tobias Harris and what's making him so effective in this series against the Cavs. And he answers that, but he also, in my opinion, tell me if I'm wrong when you hear it, he also takes a shot at James Harden. Listen.
19: He's got a spot. He knows his game, right? There's so many guys that think dribble, dribble, dribble, dribble, dribble, dribble, dribble is a game, right? And Tobias knows he's going to get you in the post. You know, he might back you down. He might face you up. But he's going to get to the same spot and raise up and knock it down.
14: I tried counting how many times he said dribble, dribble, dribble, dribble, dribble, dribble. I think it was 6 times he said. To me, that's the opposing coach taking a shot at James Harden, saying thank you for letting our defense not have to do anything but stand in front of you. Thank you for not having to double team you, because all you're doing is dribble, dribble, dribble, dribble, dribble, dribble, dribble, and it plays right into their hands defensively.
5: Second series in a row where you can look at Kenny Atkinson and say, you're really being outcoached. Now, we expected this from J.B. Bickerstaff just due to the fact that he knows his team inside and out.
14: Right.
5: Now, he doesn't know James Harden as well as he knows Donovan Mitchell, but he was wired for sound during the game, and you could hear him when they would show him on the sideline. He's like, Donovan Mitchell cannot out rebound you, and he's getting in and he's challenging his own players, and they deliver.

0: favored. Now, maybe they're supposed to because it's at home. I just don't, you know, after game one, we looked at some positives that we could carry into game two. I don't know anything positive about last night.
1: How about this? Not positive. James Harden in two games so far this series, 9 of 28 from the field.
0: Yeah.
1: 32%. Even worse, JT. Are you ready for this? Hall of Famer James Harden, 1 for 11 from three-point range. That's not even double digits.
0: Yeah.
1: I mean, he makes Bo Naylor look like a Hall of Famer with that average. His ad, 9%.
0: Yeah.
1: He's shooting 9% from three-point range.
0: Well,
1: he has more turnovers, 11, than assists, 10.
0: You warned us about this when they made the deal. Now, I didn't like it at first either, but the one thing that we did like was the fact that he could be available. But, boy, wouldn't it be nice if you had Colin Sexton on this team?
1: I won't.
0: Or Darius Garland. Well, I'm just saying. I don't think Colin Sexton would turn the ball over at a rapid pace.
1: He'd shoot
0: ball,
1: it.
0: I don't think. Well, it's fine.
1: Yeah.
0: I would rather see James Harden miss shots
1: than
0: only, you know, have more turnovers than miss shots. It was James Harden's 182nd career playoff game.
1: Jeez.
0: 36th time he's had three or fewer made field goals, nearly 20% of his career playoff games. It was the 46th time that he's had as many or more turnovers than made field goals.
1: Wow.
0: More than 25% of his career in playoff games. That's terrible.
1: Yeah, it is. And along with him being terrible, the Cavaliers in the first quarter as a team are terrible, JT. Game one, they trailed the Pistons 37-21. The quick math, they were down 16 points. Game two, yesterday, they trailed the Pistons 25-18. Do the math, 7 points. They've trailed by 23 points combined just out of the first two quarters. So they're playing uphill after the first quarter on. And by the time they, remember, they tied it in game one. They took the lead in game two. But by the time they get there, okay, where they've taken the lead or they've tied it up, they've emptied the tank.
0: Yeah.
1: They've used so much energy just to get back in the game that then, who was it? Cade Cunningham proved that he was the best player on the court yesterday, where he scores 10 points down the stretch and took over that game and led the Pistons to a 2-0 series lead.
0: Cade Cunningham is not the best player on the Pistons team, though. You know why?
1: What do you mean?
0: That would be James Harden.
1: Oh.
0: With all those turnovers leading to fast break points or other points, James Harden is helping out the Pistons more than he's helping the Cavaliers.
1: I agree with that. And that's why, and I did it my riding with the Roadman today, if I'm Kenny Atkinson, okay, I'm either A, benching James Harden, taking him out of the starting lineup, okay, B, all right, if you're going to start him, you cut back his minutes. If he's hot, you leave him in. If he's not, you sit his ass on the bench. You give Jalen Tyson run. You give Keon Ellis run. You give Dennis Schroeder run, even though I don't want Schroeder shooting anything but a layup. Okay? Or C, you just bench him all together. Now, that's not going to happen because he's a Hall of Famer, and the front office won't let that happen because they traded for him, and that will make them look bad. So that option, even though I don't have a problem with it, that's not going to. So it's got to be either option one or option two, where you limit his minutes or you take him out of the starting lineup and bring him off the bench.
0: Well, the real bad news is what you mentioned earlier. Cavaliers were down 16 points or whatever it was in game one. They were down 11 points at halftime of game two.
1: Yeah.
0: So, I mean, there's enough blame to go around, but it's such a glaring weakness with James Harden that it makes it a tougher pill to swallow. Easy to jump on his back, but the rest of the team didn't help out either. The only person yesterday, in my mind, that really had a passing grade, there was two.
1: Yeah.
0: Jared Allen, Donovan Mitchell.
1: Yeah.
0: You're not going to win 2-on-5.
1: Now, having said that about Donovan Mitchell, there were times defensively, and they were all over social media, right, where he, you know, didn't fight through a screen. He didn't give effort on defense. Now, in fairness to him, if I'm expending all my energy because I'm the only guy that can score on offense, somebody needs to help me on defense so I can. Mark Price, one of my all-time favorite players ever for the Cavaliers, right? Mark wasn't a great defensive player.
0: Right.
1: So, yeah, he took some, I guess, trips down the floor off on defense. But he knew he had Hot Rod and Larry behind him. Well, you're thinking you got Jared Allen and Evan Mobley behind you, and they weren't helping him.
0: Mark Price is the master of the pick and roll. He kept things moving. This offense doesn't move. We talked about it yesterday. If the point guard can get into the paint and either pick and pop or pick and roll, you have a chance. In this instance, it's one and done. They shoot one time. There's an occasional offensive rebound, but for the most part, start, one and done. And when you're not shooting extremely well, you can't afford to do that. Cavaliers, I've never seen a historically worse three-point shooting contest from this team than I saw last night. Where they go 7-32, and they made two of them in the first quarter.
2: Yeah.
0: So that means you went almost the entire game and didn't do squat from three.
1: Yeah, awful. Absolutely awful. And in fairness, as I'm sitting here ripping on James Harden, and he deserves it, okay, there was a post where somebody took four snapshots in the fourth quarter of wide-open jump shots the Cavaliers had, okay? So there were opportunities. Jalen Tyson, I think, hit the side of the backboard. Evan Mobley missed a shot. Donovan Mitchell missed two three-points. So there were four wide-open threes that could have equaled 12 points that they just flat-out missed.
0: It's easy to point out, too, now when you watch it, because there's a couple of plays that come to mind. There were a couple of turnovers that James Harden had. One was a fast break where he threw the ball past Evan Mobley. It goes out of bounds.
1: Right.
0: The other one was he's breaking free on a fast break and decides not to go up with it, dribbles into the corner and gets pickpocketed.
1: Yep.
0: You got to shoot the ball, man.
1: Go to the basket, hope you get fouled, because the only way you're scoring is at the free throw line. I screamed at my TV on that specific play. He had a fast break opportunity. He's on his strong hand, his left hand on the left side going to the basket. He looks at the back. You know what he reminded me of right there? Ben Simmons. I don't want to have anything to do with shooting the basketball.
0: But the difference is this. He's either too slow and he knows he's going to get the shot blocked, right?
1: Yeah.
0: He's intimidated, right? So he's not going to take the shot, so he dribbles out. He's not fast enough because he's too old.
1: Right.
0: So obviously, you knew that you weren't going to go up with that. He should have looked to give the ball up to somebody else before he dribbled into the corner, just like he did at the end of the game with 50-whatever seconds left.
1: Right.
0: Dribble, dribble, dribble, turnover. And you look at it and say, man, but the Cavs didn't turn the ball over 20 times last night.
1: No.
0: What happened? They wouldn't shoot the damn ball.
1: And when they shot it, they missed from, you know, three-point range. And it's not just us, okay? So, you know, some people is, oh, you guys are being too hard. You're, it's, you know, the James Harden hate show. It's not just the Kenny and JT show that is saying that, okay? We gave you JB Bickerstaff audio from his post-game press conference, kind of taking a shot at James Harden. How about Kendrick Perkins yesterday? All right. Kendrick Perkins on James Harden with Scott Van Pelt. This is national on ESPN. Brian, if you got that one, cue it up and roll it so everybody can hear. It's not just us saying this.
3: Perk, I think numbers we can use to tell whatever story we want, especially with the NBA. If you hate a guy, you're going to say this. If you like a guy, you're going to say the other. James Harden in two games has more turnovers than made buckets. And I'm not a hater. I'm just reading numbers, Perk. Go ahead. I see you leaning back in your chair.
4: Because, Scott, it's not hating. It's facts over feelings. And it's facts over feelings. And we're not in our feelings, and he shouldn't be in his feelings, because we're going to state the obvious. The obvious is that he should not be playing the minutes that he's playing right now. James Harden is being a liability on both ends of the floor. He's not there. He's costing his team's possessions. And on top of that, he's not defending anyone. They tried to put him on Cade Cunningham, and Cade just went to work on them. And again, we're not taking anything from James Harden of the past, but we're talking about the James Harden of now. And Kenny Atkinson had some interesting comments after the game in his post-game interview, Scott. He said, it's on me. I'll take the blame for only getting James Harden two shots in the fourth quarter. And I'm sitting up here listening, and I said, what? What? That's what you come to the podium talking about? No, how about a lineup adjustment and taking him out the game? And, Scott, let me say this. Last but not least, Evan Mobley is the most important player on the Cavs team, in my opinion. We know Donovan Mitchell is arguably the best player. There's no way in hell he leaves out of that game with one rebound, knowing that you got to bring a certain level of physicality and tenacity in order to beat the Detroit Pistons. Unacceptable. No excuses whatsoever from a former Defensive Player of the Year.
1: How about that from Kendrick Perkins?
0: Simple.
1: And even Scott Van Pelt, who doesn't offer many opinions a lot of the time, and even he was, you know, telling you how bad James Harden was.
0: Yeah, this isn't sports hate. This is the 36th time he's had three or fewer made field goals, nearly 20% of his playoff games. Who was it that said, the tuna? You are what your record says you are.
1: There you go.
0: That is James Harden to a T in the postseason. And let's face it, what do they do during the regular season? Games don't seem to matter as much. But when we get into the postseason, we get into the playoffs, we know what that film dictates. And we know how to go ahead and, you know, game plan for these players. And it's working to a T. Now, I will say this.
2: What?
0: This is the National Basketball Association. Do not be surprised if the Cavaliers don't serve court, protect this house, win one, if not two, home games,
2: yeah,
0: and this thing still goes six, maybe seven games. Not saying it will, but don't be surprised if it does.
1: And you know what? These two teams have no chance of winning the NBA championship after watching the Spurs.
0: But injuries happen.
1: Let me rephrase.
0: All right.
1: Without major injuries to the Spurs and Oklahoma City, these two teams have no chance of winning the NBA championship. If OKC and San Antonio stay healthy from this point forward, one of those two out west is going to win the NBA championship. So because of that and the fact that there is no real great team in the East, maybe a good team in the New York Knicks, you're right. This probably will go six or seven games and be decided, you know, on the road by the Cavaliers, where they are now 0-1, 2, 3, 4 on the road, right? 5-0-5
0: Yeah.
1: They lost 3 to Toronto and now 2 there at Detroit. So they're 0-5.
0: Everything looks hard for the Cavaliers. You heard Kendrick Perkins talk about tenacity.
1: Yeah.
0: Tenacity is a word that we first heard from an 8-year-old cousin of mine who says when you want to give up, you don't give up and you keep playing until the whistle blows. Now, here's the thing. If everything looks hard for the Cavaliers, it's impossible not to notice a difference between the Pistons and the Cavaliers through the first two games. Pistons are calm and composed. Cavaliers look like chickens whose heads have been cut off. There's no rhyme or reason to this game plan, especially offensively. When you look at it defensively, okay, fine. It seems like the rotations are better. The Tyson movement looked good. And again, you're missing one of your sharpshooters and Sam Merrill. But I don't think it makes that big of a difference had Merrill played yesterday.
2: Right.
0: They've got to figure out a way to get better in the paint and not let the Pistons respond with buckets and let them feel a little bit of nerves. You know what I mean? When the Cavaliers made that rush in game one, it was an 11-0 run. They got back into the game. Last night when they took the lead in the fourth quarter, only to let it evaporate and then get beat, that ain't tenacity.
1: 11 turnovers is a number I can live with every game in the playoffs.
0: Yeah.
1: Okay, that's
0: right.
1: 8-9 less than what they had in game one. Well, guess what? You got to make shots then. If you're that's a positive. They've cut the turnovers down, but then they go, what was it again? 7 for 32 from three-point range, 34 for 81 overall from the field.
0: Shot 42% to the Pistons, 49%, but at three, this is the game. This is the total game.
1: Yep.
0: Cavaliers shot 22% to 50% from Detroit, who is not known to be a good three-point shooting team.
1: But what are we learning? Because the Cavs' terrible three-point defense makes you better from beyond the arc.
0: They're pros.
1: Toronto was better from three-point range than what they were in the regular season. Detroit is better from three-point range through two games than they were in the regular season, and it's supposed to be the opposite.
0: Right.
1: It's supposed to go down in percentage, not go up.
0: When you don't move and you don't get to the open spot or create, this is what happens. And you've got athletic, long defenses in Toronto and Detroit, and let's face it, Kenny Atkinson got out-coached in both series, even though they had a little bit more talent. We were a little bit deeper to beat Toronto. Had Toronto had both their starters not been injured, you might not win that one either. And I got to look at it and say, you know, I'm not going to be surprised if the Cavaliers don't hold court, but I can't see them advancing. Can you see them beating this team?
1: I can't bet on the Cavaliers to win a road game because they haven't, and I won't until they do, and I don't know if they will.
0: Therefore, you can't win the series. Yes. You can't win the series if you don't win a road game.
1: Right.
0: And if that's the case and they get eliminated in the second round again, major wholesale changes as far as I'm concerned. And you know where it's going to start? It's going to have to start. I just mentioned it. It's going to have to start with Kobe Altman. In two seasons in a row, you have the highest payroll in the NBA.
2: Right.
0: This team should not be eliminated after the second round. You think the Dodgers get eliminated with the highest payroll in baseball? Do you think the Browns get eliminated with the highest payroll in football? Wait a minute. They do.
1: Yeah, they don't even make it to get eliminated.
0: It's terrible. You know?
1: It's
0: amazing.
1: It really is. It's frustrating because there, and Clark Kellogg coined this phrase many years ago doing college basketball, spurtability. Remember that? He came up with that phrase, spurtability. Gonzaga's got great spurtability. North Carolina's got great spurtability. Well, the Cavaliers have some spurtability, but not enough. There's 48 minutes, and if you're going to give me 6 minutes of spurtability in the entire game, that's not going to win you a road game. They have yet to play from the opening tip to the final buzzer sounding a complete game on the road or anywhere in this postseason. Okay, at times they tease you and make you feel like, see, that's the Cavaliers team that's going to make it all the way to the NBA Finals. And then they come out and allow Cade Cunningham to score 10 points in the last 5 minutes and own you and lose the game.
0: It's a great word, spurtability. I'll use another one that I've used all season long. Well, even when the season was young and we said, you know, the first couple of months, oh, it's early. It's frustrating. And this team has been frustrating all season long.
1: Yeah, that may be the best word to describe this team. The absolute best word to describe the Cavaliers is frustrating. Right, what else is coming up today? It's not just going to be three and a half straight hours of ripping on James Harden, only 3 hours. We've got some talk on the Browns with Scotty Petrak from brownzone.com. They're having their rookie mini camp, and some signings and some injury news came out today from Berea. We're going to tell you all about that and talk about it with Scott Petrak. We will talk with another Hall of Famer. You've got your Green Bay Packers jersey on today.
0: There's a reason I've got the Brett Favre jersey on, because when Jerry Kramer was acknowledged at the NFL honors, do you know who made the announcement?
1: No. Brett Favre did.
0: Brett Favre.
1: Really? Nice.
0: Right, there he is.
1: So from the Hall of Fame class of 2018, Green Bay Packer legend.
0: Mm-hmm.
1: In town as part of the Hall of Fame residency program, Jerry Kramer is going to join us.
0: He's not in to play the Dolphins, you dumbass.
1: That would be Brett Favre. So Jerry Kramer will join us here at the 3:30 Bar and Grill around 4:30, and we'll talk to him about his unbelievable career. Five-time NFL champion, Hall of Famer, Jerry Kramer today on the Kenny and JT Show. And then we got Sam Amico to talk more Cavs, get a local and national perspective from Sam Amico. And if that's not enough, JT, Guardians on a two-game winning streak. They're back home finally. They'll take on the Twinkies from Minnesota tonight. Pre-game here on WHBC comes your way at 6:35. How about this? First pitch tonight, because it's an Apple televised game tonight.
0: By the way, Amazon Prime froze on me last night. Did it freeze on you?
1: Yes.
0: Yeah, another reason that this just isn't fair in the postseason. Don't get me started.
1: I know, but it's an Apple TV game tonight. 7:15 is first pitch tonight. The Guards welcoming the Twins. Cleveland 20-19. They are a game and a half up on the Detroit Tigers in the Central Division. Parker Messick, my guy, on the bump tonight. 3-1 with a .240 earned run average. He'll be opposed by Connor Prelip, a left-handed starter for Minnesota, so we'll see how that affects Kenny Atkinson's. Stephen Vogt's starting lineup tonight, but we've got a lot to get to, a lot to talk about. You want to join us? Hey, you can today. Come out and see us. Maybe stop by at the 330 Bar and Grill here at the Doubletree in Canton. Grab a drink, grab something to eat, come over, talk some sports with us. We'd love to do that with you. If not, sit back, relax, enjoy our shows. 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
9: From News Talk 1480 WHBC, a Wayne County woman riding a bicycle on Harrison Road south of Worcester yesterday killed when state troopers say she made a left turn in front of a pickup truck. 68-year-old Emma Miller of Fredericksburg was dead at the scene. Troopers say she did not signal her intentions.
10: A health diagnosis revelation from the Cleveland Browns first lady this week revealing Dee Haslam lives with a form of leukemia. The Haslam family also announcing a donation of $12.5 million to the Oxford Harrington Rare Disease Center at University Hospital seeking development of drugs for treatment of chronic lymphocytic leukemia, or CLL.
11: Knowing what Harrington was doing, it was just a perfect fit for our family to invest in UH.
10: Yeah, we don't know when we might see a SARTA sales tax issue again, but the transit service responding to the rejection of the sales tax renewal and increase in Tuesday's primary election, interim CEO Ralph Lee says they are disappointed but remain committed to providing safe, reliable, and widely available public transportation. Vacuum Weather says periods of rain tonight around 50, tomorrow breezy, couple of showers or a thunderstorm in the afternoon, the upper 60s. Jim Michaels, WHBC News.
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7: Here's your AccuWeather forecast. This afternoon, expect cloudy skies with a chance of a shower and a high of 58. Tonight, anticipate periods of rain with a low of 50. Tomorrow will bring rather cloudy conditions, becoming breezy in the afternoon with scattered showers and a chance of a thunderstorm. Be prepared for gusty winds and small hail possible with any downpour as the high reaches 68. Tomorrow night, brace for an evening shower. Otherwise, expect mostly cloudy skies and a low of 48. With the AccuWeather forecast, I'm meteorologist Jason Caterina for News Talk 1480 WHBC.
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9: Tenacity. It means never give up, and if you try to give up, you still keep doing it instead of giving up.
10: Boy, ain't that the truth, said an 8-year-old a couple of years ago, now 10 years old, about to join us here, and I'll introduce him in a second, but right. We're broadcasting live today at 320 Market Avenue, home of the Doubletree, downtown Canton, Ohio, the Kenny and JT Show. Kind of bittersweet for me. It's my first time back to the hotel since we lost a real good friend of mine, Susan Campbell. Sue Necco passed away about 3 months ago, so it, like I said, bittersweet, but the show must go on, and she'd love it that way as well. So I mentioned myself, okay, an 8-year-old knows about, or now a 10-year-old, knows about this game a little bit better than a 58-year-old Kenny Atkinson. So with that being said, my cousin Sammy Joseph is joining us now. What's up, Sam?
11: How are you?
12: I'm good, and I have a question for you.
10: Well, let's. Before you get to that question, how do you feel after watching the Cavaliers last night? A little bit upset?
12: Oh, yeah, I'm upset. I'm a bit nervous about this game.
10: All right, tell us why.
11: You and me both, yeah.
12: Why is Harden still in the game?
10: That's a great question. That's a great question. Why do you know more about the Cavaliers than a 58-year-old head coach of the National Basketball Association?
11: So you're not a big Harden fan right now, huh, Sammy?
12: No.
11: What would you do? What advice would you give Kenny Atkinson?
12: If I was helping coach Kenny Atkinson,
11: yep.
12: I would put Harden in for... whatever, 15 minutes.
11: Okay.
12: If he was doing good, I'd let him play.
11: Okay.
12: But if he's still making fumbles and stuff, get him out of the game. Bench him.
10: Amen.
11: Amen to that. You and yep. I are in agreement on that 100%, mm-hmm. Sammy. And I've been saying it. I've warned JT when they traded yep. for him, okay? And now everybody's seeing the true James Harden, right? So we're in agreement there. Are there any other questions you have or any other things about the Cavs that worries you?
12: No, I think it's just Harden.
11: Oh, well, there you go. It's on James Harden.
10: It's easy to look at it. I mean, the turnovers speak for themselves. The lack of offense, that, you know, that speaks for itself. Now, they brought him in to be a point guard, and obviously. Yep.

0: He can't handle the load. Get him out.
1: So if a 10-year-old Cavs fan, right, Sam Joseph, can see this, hopefully Kenny Atkinson and the entire front office, right, can see this, swallow their pride, and do something, either bench him, like Sammy said, cut his minutes down, like Sammy said, mm-hmm, do something with James Harden, because he's not helping you win games.
0: You stay up all night to watch that game last night?
2: Yeah.
0: Yeah, that's a tough one.
2: But I do have another question.
0: Oh, all right, what is it?
1: Go ahead.
2: Why is Mobley and Allen acting like they're not tough enough to...
0: Because they're not tough enough. Mm-hmm. They don't take karate classes like you. They don't know about tenacity.
1: What is tenacity again? You told us that years ago. What's tenacity again?
2: It means never give up.
1: There you go.
0: There's your answer.
1: That's it. And yep, one rebound. Do you realize that Evan Mobley only had one more rebound than you did last night? He had one rebound for the game yesterday.
2: No, I did not.
1: Yeah, I think, you know, how tall are you? You're about, how tall is he, Joe? He would get one rebound, yeah, at his size, at his age, at least in a game, I would think, playing against, you know, kids his, yeah, own age, right?
2: I don't know.
1: I have faith.
2: But if I had tenacity, I bet you I would.
1: There you
0: know,
1: go.
0: The good thing is, Sam, mm, even if the basketball season ends after Monday's game and they get swept, it's baseball season now, and I know you're a huge, huge baseball fan. Who's your favorite baseball player?
2: Aaron Judge.
0: There you go. See?
1: All rise.
0: Yep, all rise.
1: The judge, mm-hmm, is in court and holding session. What position do you play, Sammy?
2: Shortstop.
1: Of course he does, right?
0: He's
1: best athlete,
0: too.
1: Shortstop. Do you pitch?
2: Yes.
1: Yeah? Right-handed or left-handed?
2: Right-handed?
1: Okay. And who's your? Are the Guardians your favorite team, even if Aaron Judge is your favorite player?
2: Yes, the Guardians are the Tribe, and they're the home team.
1: Yeah, okay. The Tribe. He's still calling it. Everybody calls it the Tribe. That's all right. That's outstanding. Well, Sammy, you make some great points, yep, some great questions. Hopefully the Cavs will listen to you.
0: Yeah.
1: All right, make those changes, yep, for tomorrow's Game 3.
0: Do you have any other questions? Do you have a baseball question, maybe?
2: Nope.
0: No baseball. They're playing well. They're in first place, right?
2: Yes.
0: Beautiful.
1: Yeah, there you go.
0: Okay.
1: All right, so there it is. It's not just Kendrick Perkins. It's not, right, just J.B. Bickerstaff.
0: Nice
1: it's
0: job,
1: not
0: Sammy.
1: Just Kenny and J.T. It's Sam Joseph, a 10-year-old Cavs fan from Canton, Ohio, who
0: that?
1: Sees the writing on the wall and says, yeah, get Harden the heck out of
0: he there. Knows more about that team than his Jiddy sitting right over there. It's amazing.
1: Yeah, no doubt. Thanks for stopping by, Sammy. Good luck in baseball, all right?
2: Thank you.
1: There he is. He came with a list of, yeah, questions for us.
0: He's the number one draft pick in his baseball league right there.
1: I see.
0: For a reason.
1: Shortstop pitcher, of course.
0: He's unbelievable. I mean, yeah, he hits better than Stephen Kwan right now. Let's put him in the leadoff spot.
1: Oh, my. Brian, do we have time, since Sammy was giving Kenny Atkinson some advice there, do we have time to play Kenny Atkinson right here from the post game from last, yeah, night? All right. Cavaliers lose game 2 last night in Detroit, 107-97. Let's hear what Kenny Atkinson had to say after that loss.
3: I just took a 81-79 lead early in the fourth quarter, and from that point on you were outscored 28-16. How come you weren't able to build upon that momentum early in the quarter?
4: I really wish I had the film. I could like watch it real quick, but I think the thing that stood out to me was the offensive rebounds. I think they had 8 offensive rebounds in that fourth quarter, and that's a lot. The rebounding was, I thought we got some good stops, made some good defensive plays, and then we couldn't come up with the rebound. I thought the big one was out of the timeout. You know, we said, man, just we got to get this, you know, our box out responsibilities on the free throw, and they, you know, they missed. They get the offensive rebound, and they score. So, I don't know, we got to fix our rebounding. I think that's the main thing. I will say the positive about this. We plus 3 in a possession game. We gave ourselves a chance. Unfortunately, it was not a night where we shot the ball well. 7-for-32 from 3. That was a factor too.
3: You guys trailed by as many as 14 tonight, and you've fallen behind by double digits in 7 of the last 8 games that you played. How come this team is seemingly always fighting an uphill battle?
4: I know, and another. Listen, Dan, another, you know, not a great start, you know, for that starting group. So, you know, we know the deal here. I got to look at everything. You know, is there a jolt from somewhere? Do we? We just got to look at everything. We tried to change up our coverages. Tried to be a little more aggressive to get our mojo going. You know, I don't know what it is with the start of games. I mean, they came out super aggressive, of course, but it's playoffs. So obviously haven't figured that one out. Still back to the drawing board.
5: What are you saying for James right now? 3 of 13, didn't score in that fourth quarter.
4: Yeah, I feel, you know, I, you know, on me. You know, he took two shots in the second half. I'll put that on me. We tried to, I think the idea in the second half was to push the pace, you know, and try to play quicker and get the ball up the court. And he was doing a great job getting off it. But our offense isn't at a point now, like, when him and Don get off it, it should come back to them at some point. You know what I'm saying? You know, and I felt that didn't. Both him and Don, you know, didn't kind of circle back to him. So we got to look at it. We can't have our Hall of Famer taking two shots in the second half. I'll take that one.
5: Don was able to get going a little bit more tonight. Kind of what did you see from him, and kind of as far as him and James sort of working together, is there something as far as synergy to get those both guys both?
4: Yeah, I mean, we got to get them both going. I mean, I thought Don was super aggressive tonight, driving the ball, right? I don't know how many threes he made. I don't care. You know, he was in the paint. He lived in the paint. You know, we talked about a pregame, how important that is for him. You know, I think, I'm pretty sure we have more free throws than them. Is that correct? I think so. So I thought we were aggressive to the paint. So that was a positive too. But again, I think Don had a good, you know, his drive rate was higher tonight. Paint rate was higher.
6: JT and Dennis gave you a huge lift there in the second half. Did you have any consideration of maybe closing with them at that
4: point?
6: Thought
4: about it.
6: Yeah.
4: Especially Dennis, another ball handler. And but, you know, thing is, when you do that, there's not a great Cade matchup, you know, the way they're set up. So that was, you know, it was still a 4 or 5 point game. You know, kind of wanted to keep the Dean matchup with them or the Max, just keep some size on them. So I was afraid of downsizing because we were getting kind of destroyed on the boards. So, but you could argue offensively, we could have used that. You know, Dennis was really good handling the ball for us.
6: And then Tobias has really been getting downhill and getting to his spots these first couple of games.
4: Yeah.
6: Is there anything that you guys can do better? I know that you guys have all that attention on Cade, but he seems like he's hurting you guys.
4: Yeah, he's hurting us in the post. I think he's hurting us on closeouts, too. We're scrambling, and he's hurting us on closeouts, and he's hitting timely threes. So he's been he's played great in these first two games. I'll just say I think we found some stuff tonight that gives us some, you know, positive feeling going into game three, you know, tactically. And then, like I said, despite that fourth quarter rebounding, I thought we, you know, we won the possession game plus three, only two turnovers in the second half. So, you know, a lot of positives in that second half.
7: Kenny, hey, Cam. You mentioned pushing the pace in the second half. For you guys, it felt like those offensive sets were developing early in that second half. What felt different after halftime, and maybe how did you approach going into that second half in terms of getting your offense operating?
4: Yeah, I think it was, you know, pace in everything we do, right? Not just in the fast break, pace in our cuts, pace in our movement off the ball, all of it. And higher outlets, all of it. And I think that helped us. I think we got helped us get out of their clutches, you know. First half, we're kind of bogged down. You know, they're high pickup points. We're having trouble, you know, creating separations. And, you know, second half, too, I felt like we got, you know, stops, too, right? That frees you from getting out and running when the ball's going in all the time. It's harder.
7: And then your bigs, Jarrett, felt like he had a really solid game.
4: Yeah.
7: It felt like there was some ups and downs for Evan in different capacities. What did you see from them, and what did you like from them?
4: I love both of them. you know, going to keep doubling down on playing those guys, just especially together. You know, I just implore both of them to rebound better, right? Like, and it's not just on them. I don't want to put those eight offense over here, but, you know, them and the collective, we have to make a commitment to rebound better. And it's just that simple. You get really good stops in that fourth quarter and the second chance opportunities. It just takes the wind out of your sail. You know, you play for 18 seconds and the shot clock miss. Offense, and I know that's their strength, but we got to do a better job negating it. And it you know, that starts with those guys, you know, our big guys, and then our guards got to do a better job rebounding.
6: Kenny, you mentioned the slow start. Just what needs to change in your mind to stop having that kind of happen to you guys? Is it a lineup thing? Is it an energy thing?
4: We got to look at it. We just got to keep looking at it. There's lineups, there's tactics, there's, you know, even more aggressive, you know, defensive tactics, you know, pushing the pace earlier in the game, maybe running less sets, although we don't run a ton of sets. So, but something I think, you know how these things go, everything's on the table, you know, everything. We got to look at it all.
6: And then when James is having sort of a rougher night on the floor for you guys, how do you kind of strike that balance between knowing you need his contributions and you want to keep relying on him, but also not letting it become almost a detriment to you guys on the floor when he's struggling?
4: Listen, I think to me, you know, they have their best defender on him a lot of the times, and sometimes the best play is to get off it. And you know, you guys are going to look at like, oh man, he only had two shots. I'm going to look at, man, you made this simple play, you know, 11 times, and maybe that's why our offense was better in the second half. I'm not going to see the film, but sometimes as a great player, that's what the game, you know, calls for. So yeah, he should have more than two shots. But I'm also proud of him. Like, man, I was just hitting the next open man. Sometimes that's it when so much attention is being paid to you. You know, I'm not thrilled that he only got two shots. Like I said, that's I got to do better. We got to do better to help him. But I thought he got off it and made a lot of good plays. I know when I'm going to look at him, like, yeah, that was the right play. That was the right play. And, you know, in the stat sheet, you're going to say, man, he only had two shots. So I'll give you more feedback when I watch the film, but that's kind of my gut.
8: Going off Cameron's question, Jarrett's activity on the offensive end really picked up in the third quarter and the second half.
4: Yeah.
8: Is there anything you saw that you can kind of carry into the next two games?
4: We just got to keep rewarding him, reward our bigs, keep hitting them in the pocket. You know, they're obviously we're guard heavy with our talent and our scoring and you know, keep giving those guys the ball, keep rewarding them, and it helps us on the defensive end. That's the message to the team.
9: Hey, Kenny.
4: Chris.
9: What did you sense Donovan dealing with from an injury standpoint in the second half, if anything?
4: I don't know. I didn't get to talk to medical yet. I know he went down and that, you know, down on the far end, saw him take a fall, but I didn't get any feedback from the medical staff on anything.
9: You did take him out right around the midway point of the fourth quarter. Is were you managing that?
4: No, that was planned. Just wanted to get him we usually get him 2 minutes there and then bring him back. Ran him some longer stints previously, so it's kind of usually like to have him fresh for end of game. All right, thanks everybody.
1: There it is. Kenny Atkinson post-game last night after the Cavaliers fell to the Pistons 107-97 at Little Caesars Arena in Detroit, Michigan. The Cavaliers now down 2-0, and will return home for tomorrow's Game 3 at 3 o'clock right here on WHBC Radio. How about that?
0: Yeah, I don't know what to expect. I can't tell you.
1: I wish I could sit here and tell our listeners, here's what's going to happen tomorrow,
0: right?
1: That I'm confident that this is going to take place tomorrow and that this is definitely what's happening, and don't fear it. Cavaliers are going to be fine, yada, yada. I can't tell you that because I don't believe it. I don't know what team is going to show up tomorrow.
0: Just show up and play hard, for crying out loud. I mean, the lack of it, I hate to continue to use the terminology of tenacity.
1: Yeah.
0: It just doesn't show up. It doesn't show up in the box score.
1: Right.
0: And you know, it's easy to sit here today and look at James Harden and say, you played terribly in the last two games, but has Evan Mobley showed up yet? I mean, come on.
1: 9 points yesterday, one rebound in 36 minutes. So while they traded for Harden for this specific point in the playoffs, and he is not delivering, so that's why I'm on him more than anybody else. But Evan Mobley's got to play better.
0: Now, Harden isn't part of the plan. Evan Mobley supposedly is.
1: Well, we'll see if either of those guys rise to the occasion in Game 3 tomorrow at 3 o'clock, and then Monday night, Game 4 in Cleveland as well at 8 o'clock. We're going to break in right now. It's the Kenny and JT Show. We are coming to you live from the DoubleTree Hilton in Canton, Ohio. 330 Bar and Grill is where we are located. A little bit later on, Hall of Famer of the Green Bay Packers, Jerry Kramer, going to join us. But when we come back, we're going to talk some Browns rookie mini camp, some signings, some injury news, all that with Scott Petrak from BrownZone.com next.
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12: 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Just weekend hours for now, though, 9 to 8.
13: 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We're really looking forward to it.
12: 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We don't have many months of warm weather activities in the area, so it's no surprise Canton Parks and Rec's Sweat Now, Wine Later adventure race on the middle branch of Nimishillen Creek and on the middle branch trail tomorrow is booked solid. You ride a canoe down the creek from Martindale Park to Schreiber and then get on the trail from there and head up to Gervasi Vineyard for a bit of vino. Pittsburgh-based Giant Eagles voluntarily recalling roasted turkey items sold in its prepared foods department for the possibility of the presence of metal fragments in the product. Macu weather says tonight periods of rain around 50, tomorrow breezy, couple of showers or thunderstorm in the afternoon in the upper 60s. Jim Michaels, WHBC News.
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12: 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And if you want to watch it tonight, that game's on Apple TV. All right, Parker Messick on the hill for the Guardians. We'll talk more about the Cavaliers' struggles with Sam Amico, NBA senior writer for HoopsWire.com, coming up at 5 o'clock. We'll also have Hall of Famer Jerry Kramer from the Packers join us at 4:30. 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Scotty, how are you today?
13: I'm not bad. How are you guys?
12: We're great, man. Thanks so much for making time for us. For our listeners out there right now, Scotty, tell them exactly what's going on in Berea as the team is kind of back at it.
13: Yeah, we had, well, today's rookie minicamp. So it was.

0: draft picks, the unsigned, I'm sorry, the undrafted free agents that they sign, the rookies, and then there are guys here on a tryout basis. So they practice for an hour and 45 minutes this afternoon. They'll be back out here tomorrow and Sunday. The media get to watch tomorrow. So it's the first time that the rookies have been on the field since they were drafted or signed.
1: All right. How many of the rookies have signed their contracts, and are all rookies, whether they're signed or not, there?
0: They're all here, and 8 out of the 10 draft picks signed. Casey Concepcion and Emmanuel McNeil Warren are the two that haven't signed yet. But, you know, nowadays everything's slotted, so, you know, I don't think there's any concern there. You know, it's just a matter of when they figure out the contract language.
1: Is that just upfront money, guaranteed money? Is that why those two, since they're early picks, is that why they haven't signed, you think?
0: Yeah, I mean, that would be my guess is, you know, the top guys probably get it all guaranteed, and then at some point it switches to not all of it's guaranteed, or I think actually last year it might have all been guaranteed through the second round, and that was, I think, the first unprecedented. I think that was the first time. So, you know, some of it's offset language. It's weird how the teams and agents always find something to disagree about that delays something.
1: Right.
0: But, you know, nowadays, just aren't any holdouts. Everything gets done. So it's a nice change from when I started this however many years ago, because you did have rookie holdouts, and that became a big-time story.
2: Just taking a look at BrownZone.com. Browns signed 12 undrafted rookies, including Spencer's brother, Logan Faneau. When you look at this, Scotty, is this just signing guys so you can have enough people, enough bodies in camp? Do you ever really latch on anybody that ends up being a formidable player in the league?
0: Oh, yeah, definitely. Now, there's a couple different categories. The undrafted rookies that they sign, they like these guys. These are guys that could have been sixth or seventh round picks. They wind up going undrafted. They sign him. You know, a guy like, you know, I think it's Tayshaun Gibson. Ronnie Hickman, the starting safety, was undrafted. Mamu Diabate, who started games at linebacker, he was undrafted. I mean, Rodney McLeod played forever in the league. There's a bunch of guys that make it as undrafted free agents. The tryout guys, that's more rare. I think Adam Thielen was a tryout guy back in the day with the Vikings, if I'm not mistaken. So, you know, you never know. But, yeah, the guys that they signed right after the draft, at least I would say a handful of those guys, they think have a shot to make the roster or at least the practice squad. And I would think that Logan Faneau is one of those guys. You know, it's not just because he's Spencer's brother. You know, he played at Utah. He played at BYU before that. He was hoping he would get drafted. And I watched him today, and he's a big, tall guy that is coming off the edge. The Browns have an opening at edge, so we'll see how he sticks, but he's one of those guys that I do think has a chance to stick around.
2: You have him listed at 6'4", 252?
0: For Logan? Yeah.
2: Yeah. Wow. Yeah.
1: That's a big boy. And, Scotty, you mentioned, you know, defensive end. That's a position where either an undrafted free agent like that or maybe looking for a veteran to add to the rotation, isn't it? I mean, who else is out there, you know, or on the roster, I'm sorry, besides Miles and Alex Wright?
0: Yeah, they have Isaiah McGuire coming back. But then, you're right, there is a spot, and I don't, you know, I'm not staring at the complete roster right now. I'm sure there's other guys on there.
1: Right.
0: You know, they brought back, I think, Julian Okorah, they brought back. But, you know, they tried to sign, or they were planning to sign, A.J. Epenesa, and then he failed his physical. So they certainly think there was an opening there, and I wouldn't be surprised if, you know, they could see how the offseason goes and see what the guys in the building look like. But that could certainly be a position that they address, you know, before training camp or at least before week one.
2: Scotty, they still haven't committed to a quarterback on this team. And then you look around and you say, okay, well, you've got a guy that at one time was one of the better quarterbacks in the league. You've got a young guy that you're really not committed to and a third younger guy. But what they told us was there might be a possibility of adding another veteran. Could that someone else, if you're looking for a free agent, after the UFL season is over, be Dorian Thompson-Robinson? He's tearing it up with the Birmingham Stallions right now.
0: I'm not trying to insult DTR, but that feels like the league he's best suited for.
1: There you go.
0: Andrew Berry, after the draft, said, unless something changes, this is his quarterback room. Not unless it changes. He doesn't expect anything to change. And he expects this to be his quarterback room, you know, heading into at least training camp. I think the plan would be the season with one of these guys on the practice squad and the other three guys on the active roster.
2: Stallions play Saturday night, 8 o'clock, I believe, on ESPN. We're going to watch that game. We're going to ask you the same question next Friday.
1: You can watch that game. Why not? I ain't wasting my time watching the useless football.
2: Would you rather watch that or watch the Cavaliers?
1: Oh, I don't know.
2: The Cavaliers will be already done.
1: Scott Petrak, our guest from BrownZone.com, breaking down what the Browns are currently up to, and that's rookie minicamp. They're in Berea and some signings and everything. But the other news that came out today, Scotty, was they officially announced that JOK is done for the year. That's not a surprise, correct?
0: It's not. Last time we talked to Andrew Berry about JOK was at the Combine in late February, and he was asked if he thought, you know, JOK would ever play again, and he wasn't optimistic. He didn't rule it out, but you know, you could just tell by his tone that he didn't think that that was likely. You know, then the Browns put a story on their website a while back about how he got accepted to go to Harvard graduate school, and you know he's supposed to go in the fall. So it's like, well, he's probably not playing this year. So it's not a surprise. I don't think anybody's ready to say he's never going to play again, but you know, it's certainly leaning that way, and that's the expectation. Which is sad, because he had a promising career. He's a likable guy, and he's playing really well.
2: So the next thing in their pecking order would be, we already know who the opponents are, but the schedule release is when?
0: Thursday night.
2: Okay. Yeah.
1: So, and Scotty, you probably are more aware of this than I am. I thought I saw something where they ranked, regardless of who they play and when, they ranked all the schedules, and the Browns have, like, one of the weakest schedules this season. Is that accurate?
0: Yeah, I think it's top five. Easiest, and it's just based on win-loss from the previous season, right? So, you know, the Browns finish in, they were last place, right, in the AFC North last year, so they get the last-place schedule, so then you play, you know, the Jets and the Raiders, like those types of teams, right? You play the other fourth-place teams inside the conference in addition to the same games you play as everybody else in your division.
1: Right.
0: And that's what usually skews the schedule. And then, you know, they rotate which division you play in the NFC and the AFC. So some years you get the tougher divisions, and some years you don't. What separates you from the other three teams in the North is that first place, second place, third place, fourth place schedule.
1: Scott Petrak, our guest, BrownZone.com is where you can read him on a daily basis. You can also follow him on Twitter, at Scott Petrak, talking Browns with us. All right, Scotty, let's get to the quarterback situation here. More rumblings out there, about the pecking order of who's number one, two, and three right now. The rookie's number four from Arkansas. We know that. Any new news on Deshaun Watson as the number one guy after talking to Todd Monken today?
0: No, it actually didn't come up today. This is all about the rookies. So
1: Okay. They're
0: back. The veterans are back on the field. Everybody, veterans and rookies, will be on the field together for the first time 2 weeks. So the media is out here for the first time May 20th. Is an OTA practice. I think their first OTA practice is the 19th. So that's when everybody gets out here again. That's when Monken will be asked about the quarterback reps and the quarterback inside tracking, the pecking order, and all of that. I believe there's people in the building that think it should be Deshaun Watson and it's going to be Deshaun Watson. I tend to disagree with those people. I think it doesn't make sense. We've talked about it 100 times on here. I think you got to see it. If there's anything to like in Shedeur Sanders, like if they haven't ruled him out, then I think you have to give him every chance, because I just don't think Deshaun Watson is the answer. I know he's not the long-term answer. I have serious questions about whether he can make it through the season healthy. So I just think it makes more sense with Shedeur Sanders to play. And I think there's some potential there. Now, they could feel differently, and they are paying him $46 million, so I understand part of that. But, you know, that's kind of how I feel. And the other part of it is, you know, they've been on the field for 3 days, right? They've had other, you know, workouts and stuff, but they've had three real practices. That's way too early, in my opinion, to give anybody in this grouping an inside track.
1: No, I'm with you 100% on that. I've said I don't think he'll ever play again. Well, that's in jeopardy, but I'm with you. His final year of his contract, what are you going to do? Pay him more money if he has a decent year to come back, right? No, no chance. And you're up against it salary cap-wise, so by keeping the rookie quarterback, it helps you. And if you have a lousy year, guess what? You're probably drafting a quarterback next year, right, Scotty?
0: Yeah, I just don't see – like, the best-case scenario is it's hard to figure, right? Because you win 10 games, and then you let him become a free agent anyway because you really can't recommit to him. And then you win 10 games. It's hard to argue with that, and I get it. Todd Munch, the first-year coach, you probably want your best quarterback to play. But it's not just – it's the fact that do you really think he could win 10 games? What's he shown you in the time he's been here that he can win that many games and stay healthy? It's been 6 years since he was consistently good. It's just difficult for me to picture. And I could be wrong, and maybe the new Achilles and the new shoulder, and he's a new man, but – I'm going to have to see a lot more before I'm ready to say that.
2: What about another quarterback that's out there? I'm not saying that the Browns would be interested, but if he doesn't go to the network and he doesn't go sign with the Jets, what about a Russell Wilson? You hear anything about Russell Wilson? Will he retire? Will he play anywhere?
0: Yeah, I think he's still got some football on him, but I thought he was going to be good for the Steelers last year or whenever that was, and he was.
2: Right.
0: Then he went to the Giants, right? So, I keep thinking, man, this guy was too good to not be any good anymore, but I'm not sure that's true. You know, I think maybe, you know, he had to play a specific kind of game at that size for it to work for him, and maybe he doesn't have that anymore. Right? He lost half a step that doesn't allow him to do what he did when he was, I mean, he's probably a Hall of Fame quarterback, right? I mean, I know that was discussion at some point, went to Super Bowls and all that, and I thought he still had it in him, but I'm not convinced he does anymore. I think a team could sign him if he still wants to play. It makes sense. I think he can certainly play, you know, be a backup in this league and spot start or, you know, help you out if your guy gets hurt, whatever. But I think that ship sailed here.
1: Scotty, he's James Harden. It's time. Father Time. Father Time's kicking his butt. They're both done. Stick a fork in James Harden. Stick a fork in Russell Wilson. That's the way I'm looking at it.
2: What about Aaron Rodgers in our own division then?
0: These playoffs make you look old, don't they?
1: Oh, sure, when you see those young kids getting after it, and they love your step back, but they don't fear you anymore because, well, you're 37 in August, right? And they know you're slow, and they don't have to double-team you. That's the rest of our show for later, Scotty. I want to talk Browns with you. Scott Petrak is our guest here on the Kenny and JT Show, brownzone.com. Scotty, what's the latest on DeJuan Jones and where he's at physically as they get ready for those upcoming camps in a couple of weeks?
0: Sure. Well, you know, they restructured his contract, and he accepted a pay cut. He got more guaranteed money because it wasn't guaranteed, so he got close to $1.5 million guaranteed. But that just fits with his role. You know, right now he looks like he's going to be the swing tackle, and there's probably a little bit of a competition for that job with Austin Barber, the third-round pick, but I would think DeJuan Jones is going to be that guy. As far as his physical, Kenny, it's a voluntary minicamp they had, whatever that was, a couple right the draft week. He was limited, so he's coming off that injury. But he was out there and doing stuff. He just wasn't doing everything. But, you know, I think as we get to minicamp in June, he'll be 100%. You know, he might even be 100% by OTA. So that doesn't feel like it's going to be a problem.
2: What about the rest of the backfield, Scott Petrak? Quinshon Judkins, what about that injury? He comes back. And we remember last year what a great rookie campaign he had, but sometimes we forget that he missed the first game, had some off-the-field issues. What's the running back situation?
0: Well, they're counting on him. They're counting on Quinshon Judkins. Now, he did not practice during that voluntary veteran minicamp. He's still coming off a dislocated ankle. And maybe a broken ankle and dislocated something. Like it was lower foot or lower leg, suffered in December. But they're optimistic he's going to be ready to go at some point during the offseason program. But he's their guy. You know, I mean, they still have Dylan Sampson, who they drafted a year ago in the fourth round. He's a change of pace guy. They have Raheem Rocket Sanders, who was, you know, they picked up toward the end of camp last year. He's a big body guy. They have Amani Marshall back from last year as an undrafted guy. But, you know, they didn't draft anybody, and they didn't sign anybody. So they're counting on Junkins, and they're all young guys, right? Now, maybe if you look around the room in July and go, hey, man, we really could use a veteran. There's usually one out there because the veteran running back market is weird. You know, so many teams go with young guys. But for right now, it's a really young room for the Browns.
1: All right, forget running back, Scott Petrak. What about fullback? Does Todd Monken want a every down or a regular fullback that starts for this football team?
0: He does, and every down is probably too much. Right? He can't do every down
1: right
0: these days. But, yeah, he wants one, and he thinks that's important to his offense. And it reminds me of Kevin Stefanski. So that was one of the things Stefanski wanted when he got here and then kind of morphed away from that. And I don't know if that was a roster construction decision or a Stefanski decision. But Munkin does, and they went out and signed, and the name's slipping me right now, but they signed a veteran guy that had been with the Broncos, didn't play last year because he was hurt, but has been in the league for like 12 or 13 years. So they have a guy, assuming he's healthy, feels like he's going to be the guy. Now, they drafted a couple of tight ends. Maybe you can get one of those, that Carson Ryan that they drafted in the seventh round at BYU. He looks bigger to me than Joe Royer, the Cincinnati tight end that started his career at Ohio State. You know, maybe you can try him at fullback. But there's a difference between a hybrid tight end and a fullback. And the guy they signed a couple weeks ago, right after the draft, right? They didn't draft one. And there weren't many, but there were a couple guys. I thought one of them out of Michigan they might draft as a fullback. That didn't happen, so they went out and signed a veteran. And if he's healthy, I would count him on this roster because Munkin has been clear that he wants a fullback on this team.
2: Kenny's doing a promotion tomorrow with Harold Fannin Jr. downtown Canton at a brand new ice cream shop. And I was wondering about Harold Fannin Jr. because we were talking about it all week long. Now, obviously, he's a benefit of having a great rookie campaign. But when you consider the Browns and how lousy the passing attack was last season, how much of that is based on the fact that we don't really have any great wide receivers?
0: Well, yeah, I mean, it comes down to quarterback and receivers, right? They didn't have great quarterback play and they didn't get good receiver play. So, you know, Fannin was certainly a huge bright spot. I think he has a really high ceiling. You surround him with other talent, it should help him. Now, maybe the targets go down because he was the top targeted guy a lot last year. Maybe that changes with Casey Concepcion and Denzel Boston, but I don't think it changes his impact or his effectiveness at all. And it might take some of the spotlight away and really free him up. Maybe we see some bigger plays down the field from Harold. Because he was one of the bright spots last year on that really sad offense.
1: Scotty, we always appreciate the time and the insight. Thanks so much for joining us. Keep up the great work there at brownzone.com, and we'll talk to you next week.
0: Thanks, Paul.
1: 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Get your daily updates on what's going on with your Cleveland Browns, courtesy of Scotty. And, of course, every Friday he joins us here on the Kenny and JT Show. Break time for us. We'll come back with more. We're live here at the 3:30 Bar and Grill at the Doubletree Hilton in downtown Canton. We'll be here till 6:30. And coming up at about 4:35, we're going to talk with Pro Football Hall of Famer Jerry Kramer of the Green Bay Packers. So you don't want to miss that.
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4: From News Talk 1480 WHBC, surprise resignation announcement yesterday from Attorney General David Yost, stepping down June 7th. He'll join the nonprofit Alliance Defending Freedom. Governor Mike DeWine thanking Yost for his public service. It's up to him to name a replacement. Democrat candidate for AG in the November election, John Kulowitz, believes Yost was pushed out, giving his willingness to call for accountability by Jobs Ohio and its connection to former Ohio State President Ted Carter. And for the 20th year now, the local Better Business Bureau office offering a community shred and e-cycle event in Perry Township tomorrow. It's from 9 to 1 in the Central Catholic High School parking lot on West Tusk. E-Cycle Solutions of Ohio out of North Canton will take pretty much any smaller appliance or electronics item. There is a charge for some of the devices.
5: The refrigerators, the smaller ones, I guess they have a $10 charge. And then TVs, all types and all sizes, have a $20 charge. That's just, it costs them money to dispose of it.
4: And Peyton Dougherty with Canton BBB says bring your really old tax returns and other financial documents to be shredded.
6: AccuWeather says tonight periods of rain around 50. Tomorrow breezy, couple of showers or a thunderstorm in the afternoon. The upper 60s. Jim Michaels, WHBC News.
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12: Let's go. Make no excuses now. I'm talking here and now.
13: Hey, Browns fans. Hey, ice cream fans. Pay attention. You need to get the two scoops in Canton tomorrow for a huge live event with hometown NFL star Harold Fannin Jr. and yours truly. I'll be there 2 to 4. The event runs 2 to 6. And where is it at? It's at Two Scoops in Canton. Where's that located? 138 5th Street Northwest in Canton. Harold Fannin Jr.'s got his own flavor of ice cream that's debuting there. It's 6-7 Crunch. So when you come see Harold, he's going to be the celebrity scooper tomorrow. Tell him you want his 6-7 Crunch, and you'll love it. JT and I had it already. And here's the other thing. This is dairy-free. This is gluten-free. And it tastes like ice cream. You wouldn't know the difference. So come on out tomorrow. Join me and Harold Fannin Jr. All right? Again, it's at Two Scoops in Canton for a big event. And a shout-out to the owner, Dave Beck, and the manager, Kelly Vissers. They were in studio with us earlier this week telling us all about it. They're excited. I'm excited. You should be excited. Get there tomorrow between 2 and 6 at Two Scoops in Canton, 138 5th Street Northwest, and have some ice cream and see he's a rookie, what did he say, a rookie record for the Browns, most receptions and yards and touchdowns and all that, and he's a bulldog. So it's a win-win situation, ice cream and Harold Fannin Jr. Tomorrow. Coming up here in a little bit, we're going to get another opportunity to talk to a Hall of Famer, JT, and we met him earlier, Jerry Kramer with the Green Bay Packers, legendary offensive lineman, and so many different questions I have for him, and I know you've been doing your research on him as well, so we love

0: getting these guys to join us. Do you remember who the last guy we had from the Hall of Fame residency program when we did it here at the 3:30 Bar and Grill at the Doubletree Hilton? Do you remember who that was?
1: Yes, I do.
0: Who was it?
1: It would have been one of the Barber brothers.
0: There you go. Rondé Barber joined us here because he was staying here, and we had a great time talking with Rondé, as we have with all the Hall of Fame residency guys, right? And so Jerry Kramer, Google him, man. You talk about a legendary Green Bay Packer, five-time champion, right? We always say, hey, Otto Graham played 10 years between the AAFC and the NFL, and he played all 10 years for championship and won seven. Well, this guy won five NFL championships and was coached by the legendary Vince Lombardi.
1: In my mind, another one of the players that are in the Pro Football Hall of Fame that had to wait extremely way too long to get in. But then again, it's, again, the way we look at some of these former players that have played on some of the most, you know, best teams in NFL history.
0: Right.
1: They're a product of their own teams being so good. There are 12 Packers in the Pro Football Hall of Fame. 12. He's number 12.
0: Yeah.
1: So, I mean, there were so many, just from the Lombardi era alone, I should say.
0: Right.
1: Not just Green Bay Packers, just from the Lombardi era. So, you know, it's unfortunate that you wait that long. But, again, what the Pro Football Hall of Fame does is it acknowledges greatness, and thank goodness they got it right. He was inducted in 2018. I can't wait to speak with him.
0: Yeah, it's going to be a lot of fun getting into the Packers sweep with him, being a Hall of Fame finalist 10 times, not getting in, and finally getting that call in 2018. I'm sure he's got some Vince Lombardi stories for us as well.
1: Not only that, he's one of the handful of players from the Ice Bowl that we've had the opportunity to talk to. Bob Lilly.
0: Yeah.
1: Robinson was in there
0: Dave
1: Robinson. And now, of course, the great Jerry Kramer. I can't wait to get his take on the Ice Bowl and so much more.
0: We got a break in right now. We'll come back with plenty more of the Kenny and JT Show, including Jerry Kramer, live here at the 3:30 Bar and Grill. And that's located inside the Doubletree Hilton. Come join us.
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4: I'm Susan Lee, and this is the Fox Business Report. The major averages ending higher for the day and week, with tech leading the charge and boosting the tech-heavy NASDAQ, which surpassed the 26,000 level for the first time and notched a new record close, as did the S&P 500, as investors digested a surprisingly strong April jobs report. 115,000 new jobs were added last month, despite an economic shock from the Iranian conflict, while the unemployment rate was unchanged at 4.3%. The magnificent seven big cap tech stocks were mostly higher, led by Tesla and Apple. Shares of Apple rose nearly 2% and notched a record close. The Dow winners, United Health Group, Goldman Sachs, and Boeing. The Dow decliners, McDonald's, Microsoft, and Home Depot. The Dow rising 12 points, the NASDAQ higher by 441, S&P 500 up 62. That's your Fox Business Report. I'm Hillary Barsky, invested in you.
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6: Your AccuWeather forecast this afternoon. Expect cloudy skies with a chance of a shower and a high temperature of 58. Tonight, anticipate periods of rain with a low of 50. Tomorrow will be rather cloudy, turning breezy in the afternoon with a few showers and a thunderstorm possible. Gusty winds and small hail may occur with any downpour, and the high will reach 68. Tomorrow night, there could be an evening shower. Otherwise, it will be mostly cloudy with a low of 48. With the AccuWeather forecast, I'm meteorologist Jason Caterina for News Talk 1480 WHBC.
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8: I didn't feel the cold as much that day as I would have on a normal day. I was excited about the game. We had a great deal of emotion, a great deal of adrenaline running through our bodies, and we had a job to do. We had other things on our mind. And that particular day, we were worried about Dallas. We weren't worried about the cold.
9: How about that? That's awesome. Yeah, an old clip from the Ice Bowl, and the voice you heard is the voice you're going to hear right now live with us here at the Doubletree Hilton in town as part of the Hall of Fame residency program from the Hall of Fame class of 2018, legendary Green Bay Packer guard and place kicker, Jerry Kramer, joining us right now. Thanks for making time for us. How are you today?
10: I'm doing just fine. Thank you very much.
9: So when you hear yourself like that, reflecting back on that old Ice Bowl, what pops into your head when you hear Ice Bowl and you hear yourself talking about it?
10: Locker room, guys, team, coach. The area around the stadium in Green Bay. We had our practices in the stadium, and there's where most of our guys gathered and come together and had our 2 or 3 hours of time and scooted. But it was, and Coach Lombardi was an overwhelming presence there. He, bright man, committed man, guard. So
9: helped you, right?
10: Yeah. Absolutely. He knew what I was doing, and I knew what he was doing. But he's a wonderful coach, and took us a long way. He took us by hand almost, you know, but took us to the playoffs, took us to the championship, took us to three, four, five titles.
9: Right.
10: It's just a wonderful experience to be with Coach Vincent Thomas Lombardi.
11: Man, absolutely an honor to have the opportunity to speak with you, not just because you're a Pro Football Hall of Famer, because Kenny and I are old enough that we experienced the greatest eras, what we believe, in the National Football League. Yeah. And it started in the 60s with you guys for us, because we're not old enough to remember the

0: 50s, but the 60s, we had the Green Bay Packers. The 70s, he had his Pittsburgh Steelers. The 80s, the 49ers. The 90s, maybe it was, gee, I don't know, the New England Patriots and now the Kansas City Chiefs. But when I think about the NFL and I think about great games, obviously we talked and we heard a little bit about your comments from the Ice Bowl. But what I really didn't understand is the fact that playing the Dallas Cowboys in the Ice Bowl was the second year that you guys qualified for the first two Super Bowls. So what is bigger, beating the Dallas Cowboys in back-to-back years to get to the Super Bowls, one and two, or winning the Super Bowls, one and two?
1: I had to get there before you could have a good time.
0: That was the NFL championship.
1: Yeah, had to achieve that position to play in the Super Bowl. And so I think probably more, I don't know, there was pressure on us everywhere we went and every game we played. But playing in the big game, and plus the weather joined us there in Green Bay, below zero and 13 below or something like that, and it was just god-awful, yeah. But we reached down and grabbed a little extra energy and commitment, consistency, pride, character, tenacity, grit.
0: There it is. Tenacity is our word of the day today.
2: It is.
0: We're speaking with Jerry Kramer, class of 2018, Pro Football Hall of Fame in Shiny. Great member of the Green Bay Packers, number 64 in your program, number one in your heart, and we are so proud that you were inducted in 2018. And we met other members of that class, like Robert Brazil. And it's hard for me to imagine that that was almost 10 years ago already.
2: I know, hard to believe, but it was a long wait for you, so it wasn't as long as your wait to get into the hall, right?
1: Exactly right.
2: Yeah.
1: Yeah. That was a wonderful moment of time when Mr. Baker, who was 6 foot 10 and 8,000 pounds, when he knocked on the door, you heard him knocking on the door. He was just a monster.
2: Yes.
1: But I opened the door knowing it was him because it was pounding on the door and it was so loud that there's only one man that could do that.
2: Right.
1: And I opened the door and he's smiling and I said, "You are the most beautiful thing I have ever seen."
0: That's awesome.
1: He literally was 6'10", 400 or something like that.
0: Yeah. You know, a little bit bigger than Jethro Pugh maybe?
1: A little quicker.
0: A little quicker? You wouldn't have been able to block him. Was that the tush push in the Ice Bowl?
1: The what?
0: The tush push. That's the play that they run in Philadelphia on the quarterback sneak. I mean, this was like a no-brainer that you guys would run a quarterback sneak with, what, 13, 15 seconds left in the game?
1: Yeah, 13, I believe.
2: Yeah.
1: And there wasn't any need for a tush push.
0: Knocked him out.
1: We took care of business.
0: I want to ask you about Super Bowl I, because one of the greatest memories growing up, about a mile away from the Pro Football Hall of Fame, I was spoiled. I got to watch all of the fantastic NFL films. And obviously, we remember Super Bowl I, and I have to ask you about Max McGee. Because Max McGee, not supposed to play, and I have his stats here, he went 7 receptions, 138 yards, and 2 touchdowns. Hungover?
1: Max was a special guy. He was really a brilliant guy that threw it off all the time. He was always defending himself. And he was extremely good at catching the ball. And he caught a couple balls in that game back behind him.
0: Uh-huh.
2: Yep.
1: The ball was 3 yards back there, and he's reaching back with one hand to grab the ball. And he does.
0: Yeah.
1: And he was a really talented guy that had a lot of fun. And he was always giggling and always playing tricks and always messing with people's mind or trying to.
2: Right.
1: I had a defensive tackle inside like Leo Nomalini, who was 6'8", 285, professional wrestler, and did not giggle when he played.
2: Yeah. Oh,
1: I remember very vividly blocking him outside. I wanted to stop him from traveling. Kramer, you're holding me. You've been holding me the whole game. Ref, get in here.
2: A whiner, huh?
1: Yeah.
2: Oh, that's fantastic. Yeah. Jerry Kramer joining us as part of the Hall of Fame residency program here on the Kenny and JT Show. We're live today at the Doubletree Hilton 330 Bar and Grill. And Jerry, I look back on it because, as he mentioned to you a little earlier, I grew up in Pittsburgh, so I'm a Steelers fan. So I had a nice run in the 70s when I was a kid. And we always talk about the greatest draft class ever, you know, with when they drafted Jack Ham and Mike Webster, and they Donnie Shell was an undrafted free. They had a, but your draft class, I was looking this up. You were a fourth-round pick in 58. You came in with Jim Taylor and Ray Nitschke. There's three Hall of Famers from that class. That's not a shabby draft class, is
1: no,
2: it?
1: No, that's a very good draft class. Nitschke was, we were all a little maybe immature. We were still childish ways and maybe not exactly grown up.
2: Right.
1: But we soon experienced a fellow named Lombardi,
2: mm-hmm.
1: and that sobered everybody up. I mean, and he would scream at you. You know, I didn't take the game that seriously. I was having a good time, and I'm across the field from him, and I miss an assignment. I didn't remember it, right? So he comes running across the field about 60 yards, and he gets about 10 inches from my nose. Mister, concentration period of a college student is 5 minutes, high school is 3 minutes, kindergarten is 60 seconds, and you don't have that? So where's that put you? Put me checking my shoe shine.
2: That's Lombardi.
0: You know?
2: Oh, man.
1: Yeah. So we break up practice 15 minutes later, or 20 or 30, whatever, but they release the offensive lineman from practice. So I'm up in the locker room, chin on my hand, elbow on my knee, checking the carpet, wondering where I'm going to stop.
0: Right.
1: You know, am I done? You know, he just chewed me unmercifully. And so he comes in the locker room after the rest of the team has finished practice, and he sees me sitting by myself on the bench, head down, checking the shoe shine, checking the carpet,
2: mm-hmm.
1: and thinking that maybe it's the end of my Green Bay career. And he comes down to the area where I'm sitting, and he messes up my hair and slaps me on the back of the neck, and son, one of these days you're going to be the best guard in football.
0: Boy, wasn't he right?
1: Well, he was, mm-hmm. but at that time it was such an incredible compliment from mm-hmm. the man.
0: Right.
1: Yeah, wow. Not an assistant, it was from the man. And so it just filled me up with an energy, a dream and a vision and the whole package.
0: Right.
1: And I went to work and I started running 100%. I started blocking 100%. I didn't save anything.
0: Right.
1: I was ready to go, and I believed in him. He started me believing in me.
0: Right.
1: And I believed in him. So we got along very well. From that point on, because I gave him every ounce of energy I had, and he took it and used it and smiled at me and patted me on the back and committed and chatted. And
0: right.
1: It was just a wonderful endearment by him and me. He came to me and told me I was going to be a great football player. And he didn't deal in garbage or odd moments. He said what he believed. And now when he believed in me, I started to believe in me. And I took that moment and changed my attitude.

0: downhill play, and that's our bread and butter. And he was slow. And Hernandez, boom, you're slow. You got to get around the corner. Hernandez, move, Hernandez, sit down.
1: I get it. Oh, right.
0: And he cut Hernandez that day.
1: Wow.
0: Because he didn't listen. He didn't take coach seriously.
1: Yeah.
0: He continued to stagger around the field. And didn't really understand where the hell he was.
2: Wow.
0: And so he just got released that day after that practice. And so I guess he could be saying that something to other people, but he just really didn't have time for kindergarten.
1: Okay. Okay. Let me ask you this then, Jerry Kramer. You're in practice with the Green Bay Packers. And we all know the sweep. We know what we're going to do is we're going to run between this and we're going to get in the alley. A seam here and a seam here. Okay, fine. You got to go up against Ray Nitschke in practice. Would you rather block a regular running play or run the sweep and get around that dude?
0: Ray Nitschke and I had a chat. Late afternoon, evening, we were in a pub and Ray was drinking a little more than he should have. And we had had a couple tiffs kind of along the way. And he's getting loud and a little obnoxious and a little drunk. And I get in his face and tell him that he better shut his mouth or sober up or get the hell out of there and go home. Well, who's going to make me? I am. Yeah? Yeah. So we yeah-yahed a little bit, and I invited him down the stairs, down to the first floor. And I look over my shoulder as we're just about to the end of the walkway, and Ray's right behind me. And he's right on my shoulder, right? And I'm going, whew, I guess I better state my condition. I better, you know, explain my place.
1: Right.
0: And so I turned around just as we got there and grabbed him by the throat and put him up against the wall and said, "You mother, you want some of me? No, man, I don't want to fight you. You're my teammate. And shut up and watch away and do behave yourself and take care of this and do that." I did a bunch of to-dos, right?
1: That's incredible.
2: Wow.
0: Yeah.
1: Oh, but man.
0: Ray and I made up a couple months later. But we had a tough tussle or two in the blocking, the one-on-one blocking, or
1: right,
0: whatever that happened to be. But Ray got a girl, married a girl, invited me over to his house for a drink, and Ray and I got together and had a great chat.
1: That's awesome.
2: Yeah. Fantastic.
1: Great story.
2: Yeah, it is. Yeah. Happy to have with us stories like that. You're not going to find anywhere else. The legendary, and I mean legendary, Jerry Kramer from the Green Bay Packers in town for the Hall of Fame residency program and here on the Kenny and JT Show. Why was it important for Jerry Kramer to come back and be a part of this Hall of Fame residency program? Because you're about up to 65 Hall of Famers we've interviewed now. So a lot of the guys are coming back for this. Why was it important for you, Jerry?
0: I think there's a few concepts or reasons for success. And I would love to see the world successful. Fairly, squarely, decently, by the rules, but successful. And I spent 11 years working for that and trying to get it right and trying to do it the best I could possibly do it. And it hurts when guys throw away their talent or don't take it seriously or for a variety of reasons fail. And I don't want them to fail. I think there's a way to live your life fairly, squarely, decently, by the rules, but successfully.

0: And I guess I'm really talking about success.
1: Okay.
0: And the instruments or the parts of the puzzle, and one of them is burn, hunger, want, fire, drive, passion. A dozen of those concepts, philosophies, errors will make you a pretty good run. And I came from a small town and a small family. I grew up to seven. When I was seven, jeez, I was down in Montana, and I was we were living in Jordan, Montana, which was a town of about 70.
1: Wow. It's a couple families, that's it.
0: Yeah. Yeah. I had a big uncle who was 6'8" and a cowboy and just a wonderful human being. And Uncle Bud, give me a ride. He never would let me on his horse, but I'd pester him. I'm going to give you a ride right on the end of my boot if you don't shut up and get out of the way.
2: Yeah.
0: So I learned from Uncle Bud and Bobby, his wife. They're both in the Cowboy Hall of Fame.
2: Really?
0: By the way, yeah.
2: Damn.
0: Yeah, he was a legend. I mean, he was such a giant. And they staged rodeos, and he would be riding a steer, and he'd have his legs crossed underneath the steer's belly,
2: mm-hmm.
0: And when he whistle blew, he would just undo his legs and stand up.
2: Unreal.
0: The steer would run out from under him, right? But he was a giant, really. Wow. In that situation, that area. And they were very successful. They both got into the Cowgirl Hall of Fame and had a wonderful life and just impacted everywhere he went. Kind of
1: obviously impacted you, too.
0: Sure enough, you know, he was Uncle Bud.
1: Yeah.
2: We're so happy to have you in the Pro Football Hall of Fame. Jerry Kramer, class of 2018, fantastic Green Bay Packer. You played in the late 50s, early 60s. My brother and myself, as lifelong NFL fans, when we think about guys that played in that era, we think about, okay, the NFL, the modern day era NFL, and we like to consider that it starts back at Super Bowl I, but we all know it started way before then, but we also know that it wasn't the NFL that we see today. And he asked me, I said, Nick, do you have a question for Mr. Kramer when we see him today? He says, yes. Ask him what his job was when he played football. Did you have to have another full-time job when you were playing football for the Green Bay Packers to make ends meet?
0: Absolutely.
2: What was it?
0: Well, I was making $7,500, almost $8,000. So I was heavy on the hip. But I went back to Idaho and I worked in the woods. I was skidding and loading logs. I did that through high school.
2: Unreal.
0: Yeah. And I up and down the hills, you know, you're on the side of a mountain and you got lumber this big around and you damn well better be quick on your foot, you know.
2: Right.
0: Because the jammer puncher is, we got a guy and a device that has a cable system to bring the logs up to an area where they can stack them and load them. And they had a cable about 1 inch in diameter, right?
2: Mm-hmm.
0: And he'd get ever stuck on a rock or stuck on a log or a stump or a variety of things, and he'd start to reef on the problem, and sometimes he would snap the cable.
2: Right.
0: This is coming up at you, and you better be down, or you might have your head taken off by that cable ride. It was very difficult work up the hill, down the hill, around the hill, grab the tongs. We got about a 90-pound pair of tongs to get back to the log.
2: Unreal.
0: And hook the log, and you get the hell out of the way before they start dragging the log up the hill and dragging you with it. Right, so
2: man,
0: we were making good money.
1: Yeah. Right.
0: Yeah, and
3: you could spend it if you survived, right? Oh, Jerry, great stories, phenomenal stuff. We'd love to do this again with you because we're just scratching the surface of the stories that you could tell. But seriously, thanks so much for joining us here on the Kenny and JT Show. We look forward to doing this again with you.
0: Great to be with you. Enjoyed it a lot. Thank you very much.
3: There he is, legendary Green Bay Packer, Hall of Famer, two-time Super Bowl champ, five-time NFL champ, five-time All-Pro first team, two-time All-Pro second team, 1960s All-Decade team, NFL 50th anniversary all-time team. And we didn't even get into his place kicking for Vince Lombardi and the Packers. That'll be next time.
2: All right.
3: Jerry Kramer.
2: Perfect.
0: Thank you, thank you, thank you.
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6: From News Talk 1480 WHBC, a Wayne County woman riding a bicycle on Harrison Road south of Worcester yesterday killed when state troopers say she made a left turn in front of a pickup truck. 68-year-old Emma Miller of Fredericksburg was dead at the scene. Troopers say she did not signal her intentions. A health diagnosis revelation from the Cleveland Browns first lady this week revealing Dee Haslam lives with a form of leukemia. The Haslam family also announcing a donation of $12.5 million to the Oxford Harrington Rare Disease Center at University Hospital seeking development of drugs for treatment of chronic lymphocytic leukemia, or CLL.
7: Knowing what Harrington was doing, it was just a perfect fit for our family to invest in UH.
6: Yeah, we don't know when we might see a SARTA sales tax issue again, but the transit service responding to the rejection of the sales tax renewal and increase in Tuesday's primary election, interim CEO Ralph Lee says they are disappointed but remain committed to providing safe, reliable, and widely available public transportation. Vacuum Weather says periods of rain tonight around 50, tomorrow breezy, couple of showers or a thunderstorm in the afternoon, the upper 60s. Jim Michaels, WHBC News.
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8: So much fun talking Hall of Fame football with a Pro Football Hall of Famer, Jerry Kramer, legendary Green Bay Packer, joined us here on the Kenny and JT Show. We always appreciate that, and a shout-out to the Pro Football Hall of Fame, Mr. Porter, Mr. DeRozier. Thank you so much for including the Kenny and JT Show as part of the Hall of Fame residency program that's a huge hit here in Canton, Ohio. Feeling great about that, but not feeling so great about the Cleveland Cavaliers and where they are right now. They're 0-2 in the second round of the NBA playoffs, trailing the Detroit Pistons. And to break down the first two games and what has to change tomorrow in Game 3 in Cleveland, let's go to the hotline right now, bring in the NBA senior writer for HoopsWire.com. He's also a podcaster, a TV star. He does everything. You can follow him on Twitter, at Amico Hoops. He is Sam Amico. Sam, how are you today?
9: I'm doing well, Kenny. How about yourself?
8: Not bad, and I really wanted to talk to you today. So on short notice, thanks for joining us. I need you to help me understand who the hell this Cleveland Cavaliers team is, Sam, because I've covered this league for a lot of years, and I'm befuddled. I don't know what the hell to expect from quarter to quarter, let alone game to game.
9: Yeah, possession to possession, really.
8: Right.
9: You don't know?
8: Yeah.
9: You know, I mean, you're wondering which team you're going to get. And I was just thinking, I think we had the same conversation last week, you know, against the Toronto Raptors. It was the same story. Yep. Can they win the scrums? Can they keep, the opponent off the offensive glass.

0: Can they be physical enough? And the biggie, can they take care of the basketball? You know, these are the same questions we're having about them again and again. And, you know, last series, they emerged from that series somehow, some way. And right. Now, you know, now here you are down 0-2 in a must-win situation. It's, you know, you go down 3-0, forget it. So they're a hard team to figure out because they don't play with the same poise on the road. They haven't done that, obviously, in any of their three, well, now five road games. And both times, both series on the road, they stayed within striking distance the whole way. And then the details, you know, get them every time. And that's where they are today.
1: Yeah. You know what, Sam? I look at this team, okay, and we talked about this earlier. Spurts, spurtability. It's a Clark Kellogg term, right? There are spurts. There's that spurtability where you go, damn, there's that team that can challenge in the Eastern Conference and get to the NBA Finals. But then you look and you go, nope, they got no chance of getting to the NBA Finals because they can't do that on a regular basis, a consistent basis. Is that the talent? Is that the coaching? What do you think it is that's leading to this inconsistency?
0: Well, I don't think it's the talent. I think it's, and I can't even really totally blame Kenny Atkinson, but I will say, you know, they put this roster together as the highest paid team in the NBA.
1: Yeah.
0: And, you know, it's just been the same issues over and over. And I just listed them. They're yep. losing the scrums, the 50-50 balls. They're not keeping opponents off the glass on a regular basis. And even if the Cavs do win the rebounding battle, they lose the big rebounds, the important ones, the backbreakers. We saw that in game one when Jalen Duren got some big offensive rebounds. And then, you know, they take care of the ball for a little bit, but not nearly enough. And that really has killed them because you've done a pretty decent job if you're the Cavs defensively in the half-court offense. But you're giving up the ball. You're giving up fast break points, easy buckets. Those things are killers, especially on the road. And the bad news for them is they're not creating turnovers themselves and getting those fast break points. So, you know, I think that said, Kenny, you know, they could be up 2-0 in this series had they not just played terrible in each of the first quarters. You know, so they're right there. And they were right there in those games in Toronto, you know, the R.J. Barrett shot that mm-hmm. bounced way up. I mean, and then one game they lost 93-89 in Toronto. These two games they've lost by 10, but, you know, they've been tied in the fourth quarter, even had a lead last night in the fourth quarter. So it's so hard to pinpoint, you know, why aren't they living up to what their standard is supposed to be, and I just think it's the same thing over and over and over. The effort's there, but the execution has been very, very sporadic.
1: All right, Sam, I want to get to James Harden. I hated the trade because I knew what I was going to get in the playoffs, and everybody gave me a bunch of crap. And I went and did a deep dive and brought up game sixes and game sevens and elimination games. And hey, 17 years in the playoffs, that's great. But guess what? 17 years without a championship, that's not great. You got that many chances, you don't have one ring, you've been to the finals one time. That tells me all I need to know about. Some guys have it, some guys don't. Some guys are winners, some guys aren't. So when they traded for him, I understood it. And I was okay getting rid of Darius Garland. And if nothing else, if it doesn't work out, it's going to help them salary cap wise. So that's the silver lining in all this. And guess what? I don't think they have a chance of winning a championship. So that's going to help us in the future. But it's so damn frustrating to watch James Harden play basketball. I hated watching him when we played against him because I hate his style of play, and I hate it even more now, Sam. And he's living up to what James Harden does in the playoffs. What do they do with James Harden?
0: Yeah, that's a great question. You know, this series is going to answer a lot of that. You emerge from this somehow, some way. You know, then you make that decision. But right now, through these two games, you think, gosh, there's just no way you can bring him back, right? Not at this age.
1: Yep.
0: And looking, Kenny, like he's, he's not washed up, but he's borderline, you know, and turning the ball over like he did in the first quarter, both games, has really hurt them. He had a really key turnover late. Where he's just getting stripped. These aren't even like passes. It's just him dribbling against defense and losing the ball. So, you know, listen, I was never a big fan of his style either, but he's not doing the things that he used to do to overcome turnovers. And Kenny, you have the stats. You know, we've seen him in game sixes and game sevens.
1: Ugh.
0: And it's been brutal. And that's when he was younger, you know.
1: Right.
0: And now he just kind of looks like slower. His reflexes aren't as fast and he's getting stripped a lot. I don't know. Yeah, I'm with you. They're not winning a championship this year. You know, so
1: yep.
0: You're going to have to make that decision and that call at some point. And, you know, they don't get out of the second round again. There's going to be a lot of calls made for them by ownership. So I think it remains to be seen, but I don't see how you run him back next year unless he suddenly turns it around somehow.
1: Yeah, I don't want him back no matter what happens, okay? And they can buy him out. I think he has a player option for $42 million, but he's only guaranteed $13 million. They can cut him and be done with him, and I hope that's what they do, Sam Amico. But I want to go back to Game 3 tomorrow, 3 o'clock, right here on WHBC. If I'm Kenny Atkinson, I'm doing one of two things. This is just me, aggressive gambler, Dewey Oxberger, Mr. Vegas, all right, from Strength. I'm either not starting him and bringing him off the bench because maybe he'll fare better against the second unit, right? Or if I do start him, I'm monitoring his minutes. And the minute it starts going bad where it's turnover after turnover, I'm taking him out and I'm going to a Keon Ellis. I'm going to a Jalen Tyson. I'm going with the younger, more athletic, the longer guys because these young kids from Detroit, they may love his step-back jumpers and all that and remember him from yesteryear, but they don't fear him right now and they don't even have to double-team him, Sam.
0: No, that's what made him successful when he first got here, Kenny, was the other teams were blitzing him. And
1: yep.
0: With guys like, you know, Thompson from Detroit and Ron Holland and Jenkins even, these guys are young enough that they don't need to double team him. Cunningham, they just, you know, let's see you take me one-on-one, which he's struggling to do. And that really... We talk about the turnovers, but that disrupts the offense, too, is that he can't get by yep. guys like he used to. And so, therefore, you know, the big men, the opposing big men, aren't leaving Evan Mobley or Jared Allen, and they're forcing them to – they could kind of pack the paint, the Pistons, and the Raptors did the same thing with R.J. Barrett and Scottie Barnes on Harden. So that's been a big part of the problem. I think that for the most part, you're right. You know, if it starts to get away from you a little bit early, you let Mitchell handle the point and you put in
1: yeah.
0: Strus or Tyson or Keon Ellis or all of them and see how you can go about that way with the backcourt that's Mitchell kind of running the show a little bit. Now, there are other guys, you know, other guys can bring the ball up. Like you said, Keon Ellis, Tyson. They're not right. great penetrators, and they don't do a great job of creating offense, but they keep things in check, and they steady, you know, they would certainly steady the offense more than Harden has been doing lately. It's weird to say, but that's just the truth.
1: Sam, it's not just the offense. did you see the stat from yesterday where there were 7 opportunities of one-on-one coverage by James Harden and Detroit scored all 7 times going to the basket? So it's not just the turnovers in the offense. He's a liability on defense. They said they don't respect him anymore. Standpoint now, not only don't they have to double team him on offense, they know they can blow right by him on offense.
0: Yeah, on defense. Yeah, they
1: or on defense. I'm sorry. Yeah.
0: You know what, Kenny? Like I said, the defense in and of itself, the half court defense has been pretty good, but that's the one weakness. That's it. You know, I mean, Detroit saw that and sort of broke him down. And, you know, the Cavs put him on Thompson because Thompson can't shoot at all.
1: Right.
0: So, you know, then if Thompson drives by him, then all of a sudden, you know, you've got Mobley and Allen standing back there or whoever. But when he got matched up with Cade Cunningham, that was trouble, you know. And Cade Cunningham's a lot to handle for anybody. But when Harden got switched on to him, it was money for Cade Cunningham. So,
1: yeah.
0: You know, these are areas that if you're the coach, you're pretty much, you don't get out of second round. I mean, you're coaching for your job here, so you can't worry about feelings and all that.
1: Amen.
0: And, you know, at some point you've got to just say, James, we got to go with somebody. You know, Jalen Tyson's done a nice job on Cunningham. I don't think, while Dean Wade's done a good job defensively, that's a bad matchup for him. Cade Cunningham, it wasn't like Ingram or Barnes. Cunningham's just too good for Wade, but Tyson's done a nice job on him. So, you know, if you're Kenny Atkinson, you look at that and say, one thing that they can do is defend the Cavs if they buckle down, and they've done a nice job of that on the road. But if you're Kenny Atkinson, this is it. You got to drop a game plan that works, and you got to get 2 at home.
1: Well, I hope he's true to his word where he said everything's on the table, which means doing something with James Harden. But also, I hope he lights a fire under Evan Mobley's ass, because there's no way a 6'11", defensive player of the year can play as many minutes as he did last night and have 9 points and 1 rebound. Sam, that's 1 more rebound than you and I got yesterday.
0: Yeah, it's inexcusable. He played 36 minutes. Ron Holland played 9 minutes for the Pistons and had 2, and he's a small forward. So, you know, to me, it's inexcusable. And here's the thing that's bothersome and worrisome to me if I'm the Cavs. Evan Mobley hasn't played well since he didn't play well in Game 7. He didn't play well in Game 1. He played one of his worst playoff games ever, if not his worst, in Game 2. So you're looking at, like, okay, 4 games ago, this guy was impactful. We've got to find a way to get him going. And not just offensively, but listen, this has been a problem all year. One of the announcers called him out. I think it was Brent Barry called him out the other night. He said, that rebound, that offensive rebound, is on Evan Mobley because he stood there and watched. And he does that too much. You got 17 assistant coaches, Kenny. Have one of them pull him aside and say, I want you to go out there and get 15 rebounds, and here's how you're going to do it. Because there's just no excuse when you're the tallest guy on the floor, incredible athlete. And it's not like, I mean, Durant's the real deal. He's an all-star. But that's it.
1: Right.
0: Isaiah Stewart's not been really great on the glass for them. And who's their power forward? If you know, Tobias Harris, I mean, he's like 6'7".
1: Right.
0: So
1: yep.
0: There's just no excuse for that. And, you know, you can't dance around that. And if you're, you know, I mean, you got to get it figured out, because you don't get out of the second round again. Dan Gilbert's going to say, why am I the only team next season, already next season, going into the second apron? We're the only team. And we can't get out of the second round. So, you know, safe to say, and short, and as kind as possible, heads will roll if they don't get out of this round and they don't get better play from their stars.
1: Sam Amico is our guest here on the Kenny and JT Show, NBA senior writer, Cavs beat reporter, HoopsWire.com. Follow him on Twitter, at Amico Hoops. Sam, last thing, and we'll let you go, and thanks for joining us here today. When you look at these next two home games, I still think, after everything we've discussed, right, I'm not sold on Detroit, though, and that's why I still have a little bit of hope. As you pointed out astutely, in both games, as bad as the Cavs played, they tied game one in the second half. They led in game two in the fourth quarter. So that tells me, as bad as the Cavs look at times, Detroit's not really putting you away like they should. So is that the glimmer of hope that, hey, Cavaliers come home for the next two? This thing could be 2-2 going back to Detroit for game five.
0: Absolutely. Kenny.
1: Okay.
0: We just covered. I mean, I sat here, we covered everything that the Cavs aren't doing. And they've had a shot in both of those games on the road, right? So let's flip the script here for a second. Last series, Cavs go up 2-0. They go up to Toronto and drop both those games, and we're ready, as fans and media, we're ready to burn down the house. You know, it's 2-2 now. You know, we should have won that game in Toronto. Should have won game six in Toronto. You just take care of business at home. This team eventually, I'm assuming, is going to win a road game. They're going to have to, but I think they can. Whether that's
1: okay,
0: game.
1: You have more hope than I do, Sam, but go ahead.
0: Right. No, I do. I do. Because of what you just said.
1: Okay.
0: The Detroit Pistons don't scare me that much.
1: Okay.
0: I saw two games at their building. They should have won those games. I was sitting there watching the game. I'm like, it feels like Cavs are down 25. They're being so outplayed. They're only down six. You know, so I think that's the hope. And, Kenny, I went on the big play or the full court Cleveland show today with Booby Gibson, and I said Cavs and stuff. So we'll stick that back. And then you can burn the tape of this podcast if that doesn't happen. But that's my pick.
1: All right, Sam, we always appreciate the time and the insight. Keep up the fantastic work on all the different platforms. I love having you on the show. Thanks so much.
0: All right, Kenny, thanks for having me. Have a good weekend. We'll talk to you soon.
1: All right, there is Sam Amico again. Follow him on Twitter, at Amico Hoops. Back with more of the Kenny and JT Show. Time for JT to sprinkle the infield. That's next. 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
7: 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Just weekend hours for now, though, 9 to 8.
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7: 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We don't have many months of warm weather activities in the area, so it's no surprise Canton Parks and Recs Sweat Now, Wine Later adventure race on the middle branch of Nimishillen Creek and on the middle branch trail tomorrow is booked solid. You ride a canoe down the creek from Martindale Park to Schreiber and then get on the trail from there and head up to Gervasi Vineyard for a bit of vino. Pittsburgh-based Giant Eagles voluntarily recalling roasted turkey items sold in its prepared foods department for the possibility of the presence of metal fragments in the product. AccuWeather says tonight periods of rain around 50, tomorrow breezy, couple of showers or thunderstorm in the afternoon in the upper 60s. Jim Michaels, WHBC News.
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26: Here's your AccuWeather forecast. Tonight, expect periods of rain with a low of 50. Tomorrow will bring rather cloudy skies, transitioning to breezy conditions in the afternoon with a few showers and a chance of a thunderstorm. Gusty winds and small hail may accompany any downpour. The high will reach 68 degrees. Tomorrow night, anticipate an evening shower, otherwise mostly cloudy with a low of 48. Moving on to Sunday, expect considerable cloudiness with a couple of showers and a high of 60. With the AccuWeather forecast, I'm meteorologist Jason Caterina for News Talk 1480 WHBC.
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27: Cavaliers let one slip away last night. They could have won that game, could have, would have, should have. That didn't get you anything but down 2 games. But tonight, we've got basketball, in fact, in the association over the weekend.
29: Yep.
27: Here's your lineup. Prime Video tonight, both games, which, by the way, mine froze last night. Not too happy about that. Not too happy about the way the Cavaliers played either, though.
29: Right, yeah. Not a good night last night for Cavs fans anywhere, no matter what the TV did or did.
27: 7 o'clock tip tonight, the Knicks at the Philadelphia 76ers. Knicks lead that series 2 games to none at 9:30. San Antonio, Minnesota, series tied at 1 game apiece. Who do you like here?
29: I like the Spurs to win the series, so I'm picking them to steal one of the next two and then wrap it up in 6.
27: This is ridiculous. Tomorrow, the Cavaliers play at 3:30.
29: Right. What the hell, man?
27: It's a weekend.
29: I know. Come on.
27: We can't get a night game? 3:30 on NBC and the Peacock. Pistons travel to Cleveland, game 3. We all know what's going on there.
29: Yeah.
27: 8:30 tomorrow night on ABC. Mm-hmm. Oklahoma City Thunder at Los Angeles Lakers, game 3. Did you see the end of that game last night? LeBron and all of the Lakers surrounding the officials?
29: Austin Reeves started that, went over, wanted to talk to them about that. And then J.J. Redick, who's going to get fined, had a lot to say after the game, too.
27: More on referees a little bit later on at Sprinkle the Infield. So on Sunday,
29: yeah,
27: there's 1 game scheduled. It'll be 3:30 tip.
29: Okay.
27: It will be San Antonio at Minnesota.
29: Interesting.
27: 3:30 okay. Eastern. I wonder what time it is in Minnesota.
29: Yeah,
27: 2:30, something like that?
29: I got a D in geography.
27: Hockey tonight, 7 o'clock on TNT, Montreal at Buffalo. 9:30 tonight, Vegas at Anaheim. Tomorrow, 6 p.m. on TNT. These games are all on TNT except for Sunday. Tomorrow, 6 o'clock, Carolina at Philadelphia. 9 p.m., Colorado at Minnesota. Sunday looks like game 3 at 7 o'clock on ESPN. Buffalo at Montreal, 9:30. Vegas at Anaheim. That'll be game 4.
29: All right.
2: Somebody that you know send you a text about Ohio Stadium putting in red turf?
29: Yes.
2: Which is totally bogus.
29: Yes.
2: Well, Boise State's Smurf Turf.
29: Yes.
2: That's the team that plays on the blue field. Mm-hmm. That field's being auctioned off.
29: Is it really?
2: Have you heard these stories?
29: Yeah.
2: You have heard it?
29: I've heard it was being auctioned off. I didn't know how.
2: CollectBSU.com capped off its first blue turf auction by selling a 400-square-foot sheet of the playing surface, which will be professionally installed in the winner's home for $25,000 at auction.
29: Really? For used turf?
2: It's your carpet.
29: I guess.
2: You're going to have to vacuum that. Probably use money for some NIL deals. And speaking of NIL, we now know a little bit more about Fernando Mendoza's NIL deal at Indiana. And it was funded by Mark Cuban, who paid off at least $2.6 million. I don't know if he had any other deals, but Cuban paid him $2.6
29: million. Wow.
2: Former NFL quarterback Johnny Manziel could use some money.
29: Yeah.
2: He's leaving the football field behind and entering the squared circle, the boxing ring.
29: Oh,
2: on Thursday, Brand Risk Promotions announced on Instagram Manziel going to make his boxing debut against Bob Menery on May 23rd at the UFC Apex in Vegas. Look, people, boycott that fight. That ain't no fight.
29: We're going to kick his A.
2: Come on, man. This thing's also going to air on YouTube, Kick, Twitch, X, and TikTok.
29: All that stuff.
2: I hope he gets his ass kicked.
29: Hey, he's going to make money. That's all that he cares about.
2: An idea for potentially realigning Major League Baseball, and Fox suggests it could look like this. I'm not going to go through the entire league.
29: All right.
2: But here's what they have in the AL, especially as it pertains to the Cleveland Guardians.
29: Okay.
2: Put them in what they would consider the AL Mid-Atlantic, and I'm not a fan of this. The Guardians, the Pirates, Washington, and Baltimore.
29: Okay.
2: If I can't have the Yankees in Detroit, I don't want to be. I don't want to play baseball.
29: Come on.
2: Nope. I want the Yankees.
29: They don't have the Yankees in their
2: division. Want Boston.
29: You're not going to get them because
2: we used to be
29: the money, JT.
2: We used to be in the East.
29: It's about market size.
2: Okay. Well, the AL Northeast would be the Yankees, the Mets, the Boston Red Sox, and the Philadelphia.
29: There you go.
2: Wow.
29: Yep. Money talks.
2: Man, that would be nice though. Philadelphia Phillies.
29: Very good.
2: PSA reveals the most forged autographs. You're going to like this. You're back into collecting,
29: yes.
2: And I know this.
29: Yep.
2: From 2025, the World of Sports Collectibles Professional Sports Authenticator, or PSA, is one of the most respected names in the authentication business.
29: Okay.
2: Trading cards, memorabilia, autographs, etc. Here are your top 10 most forged autographs.
29: Okay, let's go.
2: From 10 to 1.
29: Lay it on me.
2: Muhammad Ali.
29: All right.
2: At number 9, Willie Mays. At number 8.
29: Okay.
2: Ready for this?
29: Yeah.
2: Donald Trump.
29: Really?
2: At one time, he owned a USFL football team.
29: Okay.
2: At number 7, Shohei Ohtani.
29: All right.
2: Number 6, most forged autographs.
29: Yeah.
2: Babe Ruth.
29: Right.
2: Number 5, Ted Williams.
29: Okay.
2: Number 4,
29: ooh,
2: Kobe Bryant.
29: All right.
2: Number 3, Joe DiMaggio.
29: Interesting.
2: Number 2, Michael Jordan.
29: Really?
2: And the number 1 most forged autograph.
29: Okay.
2: Mickey Mantle.
29: I had one out of those 10. And I know it's real because I watched him sign it, and that's Michael Jordan.
2: I don't think I have any of them. NFL and the referees have reached a new agreement. It will run through 2032. So in 6 years, we can think about hiring replacements again.
29: Or robots.
2: I like the robot idea. It is May 8th, 2026. Today in sports and pop culture history.
29: What happened?
2: 50 years ago today, it's 1976.
29: Yeah.
2: The theme song from Welcome Back, Kotter, from John Sebastian, hit number 1 on the Billboard Hot 100. And here it is. Welcome Back,
3: Welcome
2: Kotter.
3: Welcome back.
2: Post it.
3: Your dreams were your ticket out.
2: He was the former lead singer of the band Lovin' Spoonful, John Sebastian.
29: So he has a number one hit, but Bruce Springsteen does not.
2: Correct.
29: Journey does not.
2: But he's still touring. Who's laughing all the way to the bank? Springsteen.
4: Up your nose when you've ever owned.
2: Your nose is never owned. Then he boom, boom. Vinny Boom Boom, what's his name?
29: Washington.
2: Vinny Boom Boom Washington had more boom booms in his name than J.B. Bickerstaff talking about dribble, dribble, dribble, dribble. 42 years ago today, it's 1984, and Russia announced they're boycotting the L.A. Olympics. They blame it on security concerns, but it's basically payback because the United States boycotted their Olympics in 1980.
5: Screw them.
29: There you go. I was going to say, my response would be the same as Herb Brooks. Screw them.
2: So this is kind of like half the infield. Didn't know what we're going to be doing time-wise.
29: Yeah.
2: So I got one mic drop birthday for you today, and

0: Pam Cook.
1: Okay, what is it?
0: Bill Carr, 69 today.
2: Let's go!
1: Power.
2: Hey, Cornell, let's play. I know you can hear me.
3: 1995. You guys got called for 12 men on the field. You take the printout of the play and you stuff it in the referee's pocket.
2: I am not proud of that, but it did feel good at the moment.
4: I don't assess how I thought we played. The bottom line is we didn't win today. Did that answer your question?
5: Pretty much.
4: Good.
6: Let's deliver, not accept.
0: Then he spit all over the whole team.
1: Carr.
0: Former Cleveland Brown.
1: Going downtown to see Coach Carr.
0: He's pro football Hall of Famer.
1: Carr Parr.
0: Yep.
1: Yeah.
0: So if today's your birthday, you share it with Bill Cowher. He's 69.
1: Say it right.
0: The Carr.
1: There you go.
0: We are downtown.
1: Downtown.
0: Come join us. We're at the Doubletree downtown Canton. Going to be broadcasting till about 6:30 today. And then it's almost time for Guardians baseball tonight, right?
1: That's right.
0: Taking on the Twins. So that's how you sprinkle the infield.
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9: From News Talk 1480 WHBC, surprise resignation announcement yesterday from Attorney General David Yost, stepping down June 7th. He'll join the nonprofit Alliance Defending Freedom. Governor Mike DeWine thanking Yost for his public service. It's up to him to name a replacement. Democrat candidate for AG in the November election, John Kulowitz, believes Yost was pushed out, giving his willingness to call for accountability by Jobs Ohio and its connection to former Ohio State President Ted Carter. And for the 20th year now, the local Better Business Bureau office offering a community shred and e-cycle event in Perry Township tomorrow. It's from 9 to 1 in the Central Catholic High School parking lot on West Tusk. E-Cycle Solutions of Ohio out of North Canton will take pretty much any smaller appliance or electronics item. There is a charge for some of the devices.
10: The refrigerators, the smaller ones, I guess they have a $10 charge. And then TVs, all types and all sizes, have a $20 charge. That's just, it costs them money to dispose of it.
9: And Peyton Dougherty with Canton BBB says bring your really old tax returns and other financial documents to be shredded. AccuWeather says tonight periods of rain around 50, tomorrow breezy, couple of showers or a thunderstorm in the afternoon, the upper 60s. Jim Michaels, WHBC News.
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5: Harden fumbles it, got it back, tosses it to Harden. Harden out front, Harden against Harris. Harden steps left, fumbles the ball, it's popped up, and out of there with it comes Detroit. Turnover, Cavaliers. Cavaliers for two games here in Detroit with costly turnovers.
6: You hear that in the background? Detroit basketball. Tim Alcorn with the call yesterday of that costly turnover by James Harden with 33 seconds left, down 6 points.
7: You know what's worse than all the turnovers was Detroit had an answer for everything the Cavaliers did.
6: Yeah, his name was Cade Cunningham. He did everything. He scored 10 points in the last five minutes, and he stopped James Harden. He's the best player of both teams. And sorry, Donovan Mitchell, if I'm picking, if I have one player to pick from both teams, I'm taking Cade Cunningham 10 times. He's emerged as a superstar, and in the same draft, Evan Mobley has not.
7: Well, that's exactly true, but that Thompson was killing us on the boards early on. He gets into foul trouble. He gets you 8 of the first 18 points for Detroit, and you're thinking to yourself, okay, now all we have to do is take away their best player, and they couldn't do that, and they didn't even take away their third best player. They had an answer for everything. I never heard of this Robinson character. I never followed Detroit basketball. I know they're stars, right? But I didn't expect this from them, and I expect them to win both games going away, even though I thought yesterday's game would have been at least either a Cavaliers victory or at least a cover. But once it got down to it and the Cavaliers couldn't respond in the fourth quarter, it was obvious that they're going to pull away because you start fouling and the game gets out of hand. It's not necessarily a double-digit lead, but you were behind so much and it took so much energy to get back into that game, just like game one. It's no wonder they lose by 10.
6: Yeah, James Harden in two games for the Cavaliers against the Pistons. 32 total points, that's 16 points per game. 9 of 28 shooting, 32%. 1 of 11 shooting from three-point range, 9%. 14 rebounds, so 7 a game. 10 assists, 5 a game. 11 turn. He has more turnovers than assists. And JT, even worse, he has more turnovers than field goals made in two games.
7: I know. And, you know, I understand the fact that Detroit's game plan, we're going to blitz your backcourt. Okay, fine. Someone should flourish, and that someone should be who we thought was going to be the leader of this franchise in Evan Mobley. What did he do for you yesterday?
6: Yeah, 9 points and one rebound. But for me, that's got to get better. But for me, it's on James Harden. And let's hear what he had to say about his performance and the team's performance after the game yesterday.
8: James, what were the biggest breakdowns tonight?
9: I think we won a possession game. We just didn't make shots. You know, we had opportunities. In this, you know, three-point game, we gave up offensive rebound 8-3. So, you know, we had plenty of chances.
8: What did you make of the offensive rhythm?
9: It was good at some points of the game. Some points we were a little slower, you know, which they capitalized off of. So it's got to be much faster consistently.
8: I'm sure you guys are ready to play at home since the road's been a struggle. But what are you telling the team right now, you know, when you're down 2-0?
9: I mean, 2-2. I mean, 2-0. They did what they did at home, you know. So we get an opportunity to go home and do what we're supposed to do.
8: Biggest thing you need to correct before you head home?
9: I think our defense was pretty solid, just rebounding the basketball. Second half, we did a better job of not turning the basketball over. And then, you know, just make some shots.
10: This is the second straight game where you've been in a clutch situation as a team, and then they won the clutch 10 minutes. What are you seeing in those moments?
9: Offensive rebound. You know, just small things. It's not really like a lot of, I think we're getting a shot up. It's just, you know, the things that we can control. We get a rebound, give ourselves a chance to score a basket, and either tie the game or cut it to 1 point game. So it's not much of a huge margin, you know what I mean? Like, it's our error is small.

0: limit turnovers, rebounding basketball, and that would be fine.
1: Offensively, what do you think you guys found in the second half? Seemed like there was a little bit more of a flow.
0: Yeah, just moving the basketball, you know, making an easy pass, simplifying things.
2: You were 3 of 13 just for yourself tonight. Just kind of what, how did you feel out there? What do you sort of, you know, think you led to your struggles tonight?
0: Just missing shots. Second half, I think I took 2 shots, but I think the ball was moving and we're getting better shots. You know what I mean? So just picking and choosing my spots and figuring out what works, what doesn't work for the betterment of the team.
2: Kenny kind of took it on himself saying like that, you know, they said the ball was moving and we took, got the 2 shots in the second half. Did you feel like you should have been more aggressive kind of looking back on it?
0: I mean, it's me, you know, it's a team game, you know what I mean? So if the ball is moving, you know, we should just comment on the ball moving, we're getting shots, you know, then that's for the betterment of the team, you know what I mean? So just, I think the best thing about it is just getting really, really good shots and, you know, and then kind of finding a combination of, you know, when to be aggressive and when to, you know, get the team shots.
2: They got up to a lot of big, like long defenders and they try to wall off the paint. Just what's the difficulty challenge for you?
0: It's just the playoffs, you know what I mean? So I don't think necessarily it's just difficult no matter what, you know what I mean? Like we faced that, you know, last series as well, you know what I mean? So I think it's just making the right play once you get, you know, in the paint. Or even if before you get to the paint, you know what I mean? Just simplifying the game and creating a domino effect. So, yeah.
3: Do you take any positives from these 2 games?
0: Yeah. You know, we had chances both games in the fourth quarter. Either tie the game up or had the lead. So just the small things. Like the margin, like I just said, isn't very, you know, isn't a large margin. You know what I mean? Like we take care of things, control the rebounds and do the things that necessary. And, you know, we should be in good hands.
4: Can you mention
5: last question.
4: The pace in the second half? That was one of the keys for that offensive success. How important is it to not only continue that through the rest of the game, but to maybe start the game a little faster?
0: Like in our pace, our spacing on the floor has been, the first 2 halves has been like, you know, really tight. Like we haven't really given each other space, you know, to operate. So that's been key. That's the most important thing. Like they are a good defensive team, but you know, if our spacing isn't right, they're even better defensive team. Anybody is. So just give each other space, which I think we did a better job in that second half and just, you know, be aggressive.
6: You buying what he's selling?
7: No, I'm not, okay. Because the numbers don't lie, and the history doesn't lie either.
6: Right.
7: It was James Harden's 182nd career playoff game. It was the 36th time he's had 3 or fewer made field goals.
6: Yep.
7: Nearly 20% of his career playoff games. It was the 46th time that he's had as many or more turnovers than made field goals. More than 25% of his career playoff games played.
6: Yep.
7: The history doesn't lie. It repeats itself.
6: Unfortunately, it is. And we're going to hear more about that from a Mavs analyst a few years ago when the Mavs beat the LA Clippers with James Harden on the team. Had some interesting things to say back then that kind of holds true right now. We'll hear that. We'll also hear from Donovan Mitchell and Jared Allen as the Kenny and JT Show continues here from the Doubletree Hilton in Canton, Ohio. We're at the 330 Bar and Grill, taking you up to Guardians Baseball at 630.
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6: Here's your AccuWeather forecast. Tonight, expect periods of rain with a low of 50. Tomorrow will bring rather cloudy skies, transitioning to breezy conditions in the afternoon with a few showers and a chance of a thunderstorm. Gusty winds and small hail may accompany any downpour. The high will reach 68 degrees. Tomorrow night, anticipate an evening shower, otherwise mostly cloudy with a low of 48. Moving on to Sunday, expect considerable cloudiness with a couple of showers and a high of 60. With the AccuWeather forecast, I'm meteorologist Jason Katerina for News Talk 1480 WHBC.
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6: We are broadcasting live today here, the Kenny and JT Show from the Doubletree Hilton downtown Canton at the 330 Bar and Grill. And there's some food that's smelling really good about now. I saw some fries that they had. They look, I'm a big fry guy. You know that. I may have to get some French fries to go, man, and chow down on those on my way home.
7: They have your favorites. They have pierogies here.
6: I had them for lunch, though.
7: Oh, I'm glad to know.
6: I did. I had pierogies for lunch, and the fries here look fabulous, so I may get some fries to go, and look who just
7: walked
6: in.
7: Speaking of looking fabulous, it's the one and only Nick Turk joining
6: us. There he is. Good to see you, Nick Turk.
7: You talk about football fans and guys that are volunteers at the Pro Football Hall of Fame. None better than my own brother, the one, the only, Nick Turk. What's up, man?
1: How's it going?
7: Never know if you're in town or not. I had no idea.
1: I got in town the other day, and I just parked on the street, and I ran in because I heard that I was going to have an opportunity to meet Jerry Kramer.
7: You are going to have that opportunity, and it's amazing because I told him that I had a question for him from you.
1: I heard you.
7: And it was just outstanding because, you know, we're so spoiled, Kenny and myself, to be able to have an opportunity to interview these legends.
6: Yeah.
7: And when we think of legends, we grew up through all of this. I mean, starting with you, you pass it off to me.
1: Sure.
7: We then took the ball. We've run with it. Think about this, Kenny. We've seen the best of football from the 60s to now.
6: I know.
7: I mean, when you talk about the Bart Starrs, the Jerry Kramers, all the way to the Patrick Mahomes, I can't believe there was, and I'm sure there are other Pro Football Hall of Famers. This isn't to take away from any of them, but we didn't get to see them. I believe this is the best era in football.
1: Well, the thing that I think about a lot, and I would never say it to these guys in person, but can you imagine how much more money, I mean, how many thousand percent more these guys make? Undrafted free agents make more than what they heard. Yeah. Hear what he said.
6: 8,500.
1: So I don't know what that is today. Maybe it's $75,000 today. I don't
6: know. Who knows? Yeah.
1: I don't know what it would have been. We can look it up, right? But come on. An undrafted free agent's making
6: having
1: six
6: to
1: figures,
6: work
1: right?
6: In the offseason, too.
7: That's why the question that I had, when I asked him, the NFL championship game, nobody knew what the Super Bowl was. Mm-hmm. We didn't know it was going to be the phenomenon. We didn't know it was going to be a national holiday. And commercials were going to spend more on a commercial than both teams and the television contracts made.
6: Yeah, unreal. Yeah. Unbelievable. Yeah. Who's Nick Turk's all-time favorite player? Football.
7: I got it. I know. I'm going to go out on a limb.
6: I know JT's is Vinny Testaverde. I need to know who yours is.
7: I'm going
6: to
7: go out on a limb. I'm going to say your favorite football. Tell me I'm lying. Bullet Bob Hayes.
1: You are. There's one A and one B.
6: Okay.
7: See?
6: Yeah. All right.
1: And he's one.
6: Okay.
1: And the other one's Roger the Dodger, and I'll tell you why.
6: Okay.
1: I'll tell
6: Mr.
1: Exactly
6: Cowboy
1: why.
6: Over here. Uh-huh.
1: And I met him. I got a chance to meet him at Gil Brandt's enshrinement party.
6: Okay.
1: And I got to meet him. I met him because I met his wife because she was a stewardess on a flight that I was on in on the way to China.
6: Wow.
1: And she walks up and she says, where are you from, sir? And I said, I'm from Canton, Ohio. And she says, Canton? We love Canton. I said, who's we? And why do you love Canton?
7: No.
1: And she says, my husband and I love Canton because he's in the football business. And she says, in a couple of weeks, he might be enshrined in the Hall of Fame. Now, I know who the candidates are, right?
6: Right.
1: And there's only two who are in the business. One was, what's his name from Denver? Pat Bowlen?
6: Yes.
1: Pat Bowlen and Gil Brandt. And I knew it was Gil Brandt because I had a glimpse of her name tag, and it said Brandt, right?
6: Right.
1: So, sure enough, I get there. I'm actually going to China, so I talk to her for about 5 hours. I get an invitation to his enshrinement party.
7: No.
1: Yeah. It's at Glenmore. So I walk in, and I'm in with my wife, Monica, and you've met her before. She dresses up real fine. She looks really good.
6: Right.
1: We walk in, and Gil Brandt takes a look at us, and he goes, you're my wife's friend? And I go, yeah. And he goes, I want to be your wife's friend.
6: That's a great line.
1: He was hilarious.
6: That's a great line.
1: So I got to meet. So I'm. These guys are from Dallas, right? These. They're not fans. They're like friends of family of these enshrinees.
6: Right.
1: And they're like, hey, let me show you around. And one guy shows. We walk up into this crowd of people, and there's Roger Staubach, and he's holding court. And so he's talking. People are asking him questions, and I say, Roger, do you know Jim McQuaid? He says, of course I know Jim McQuaid. And he looks at me like, who the heck is this guy?
6: Right.
1: Jim McQuaid was my roommate in college. He was one of my housemates. There were six guys. His father was Jim McQuaid, who was Roger Staubach's high school football coach at Purcell High School. And Jimmy used to tell me this story, and I'll tell you the story. It's very quick. But I never was sure if it was real, if it was legend or what.
6: Right.
1: So I said, if I ever get a chance at the Hall of Fame with all the volunteer stuff I do, if I ever get a chance, I'm going to ask him if this is true. And so he says, of course I know Jim McQuaid. He says, and he's looking at me like, what do you know? And I said, well, I heard a story between you and Jim McQuaid. And what I heard was that you walked up to practice, and he was the head coach at Purcell High School, and you walked up to practice, and you were a tight end. You went out for a pass, and you caught a long pass, and you flicked your wrist to the center, who was back by the coaches, and you're not supposed to flick your wrist and throw the ball 30, 40 yards. You're supposed to bring it back and hand it to him, right? And so he flips his wrist, the center catches it, and he comes back to the huddle, and the coach says, hey, Staubach, he says, what position do you play? He says, I play safety and tight end. And he signals over with his finger, and he says, come over here. You're over here with the quarterback.
6: Wow.
1: So my roommate's dad made Roger Staubach a quarterback.
6: And the rest is history.
1: So he tells this story in front of all these people, and these guys from Dallas, they're like, who the heck is this guy?
6: Wow.
1: And so then I see Bob Lilly across the way. Of course, we know Bob Lilly, right? Mm-hmm. So I go, excuse me, I need to go talk to Mr. Lilly.
6: Mr. Cowboy.
7: Name dropper.
1: So I walk over and I say, Bob, did you get interviewed this week by a guy from WHBC? He goes, yeah. He goes, do you remember him? He took you out to dinner a few years ago at a restaurant, and you and your wife. He goes, yeah. He goes, was that you? I go, no, that was my brother.
6: Oh, wow.
1: He gave me his number.
7: They're the best.
6: You're in with the Cowboys.
7: You have to come over here. You have to meet Mr. Kramer. You have to ask about the ice. It's unbelievable.
6: Yeah, he's the stories he told on the air, but off the air.
7: He's a real-life Walter Mitty.
6: Yeah, it's
7: everything.
6: Unbelievable. Wow. Nick Turk checking in with us here on the Kenny and JT show here. As 65, 66 we've interviewed now? How many?
7: I have no idea. I've lost track.
6: Yeah, been so lucky. And this is the funny thing, Nick. We always say, whenever we enter, that's our favorite guy. Then the next guy comes, our favorite. Yeah. Nope, that's
7: Dan
6: our favorite
7: Hampton,
6: Hall of Famer.
7: Jerry Kramer now is number one.
6: Yeah.
1: Well, I'll tell you the one I loved was Joe Klecko. That was that was hilarious.
7: Klecko is something.
1: And he
7: else.
1: Did so many different things. Wasn't he a boxer? And he was in movies with Burt
6: Wrestling
1: Reynolds or something?
6: And all that stuff. Yeah.
1: Unbelievable.
6: We fantastic. Get some good stuff out of those guys. All right, real quick, Nick, because we're going to hear from this report. Cavaliers, James Harden, do you bench him? Or do you not start him and bring him off the bench?
1: I heard what you guys were saying.
6: Yeah.
1: You can't argue with history. It's a fact.
6: Mm-hmm. Right.
1: And you're down two. You got to do something.
6: Right. I think Kenny's going to start him, but if it starts to go awry early, I think he's going to pull him. And then game four, you might see a different starting lineup. Let's hope it doesn't get to that.
7: I say they fake an injury.
6: Ooh.
7: He doesn't get the start tomorrow. Mm. And if you need him, he comes off the bench late in the game.
6: Okay, we'll see where that goes. Now, for everybody out there, if you've listened to our show for a while, when they made this trade, I liked it because they got rid of Darius Garland.
7: Can't argue.
6: I liked it because it saved them money, but I didn't like it because James Harden is terrible in the playoffs. And I warned everybody back then. Well, it's not just me. Today, Kendrick Perkins said that. J.B. Bickerstaff took a shot at him in the postgame last night. And then a few years ago, and let me put my cheaters on, there was an analyst, a TV analyst for the Dallas Mavericks. And this is when James was playing for the Clippers and they lost to the Mavericks. They blew a lead in the series. And after the game was over, Brian Damaris from the Dallas Mavericks had this to say about James Harden.
2: Ask the producer to pipe this into the Clippers locker room so I can talk to you, James. I hope you're taking notes. I'm telling you in advance, you're welcome for the wisdom I'm about to spew. Because, listen, I get on my knees every night and pray for someone to believe in me like Daryl Morey believed in you. You wanted a certain coach, they brought in Mike D'Antoni. You want to play a certain style, they played it. You wanted Dwight Howard, they brought him in and got rid of him when you were tired of him. You wanted Chris Paul, they brought him in and got rid of him when you were tired of him. They brought in your old friend Russell Westbrook. You want to go to Vegas on off days? They looked away. You wanted the team to stay over so you could go out at night? They changed the schedule, and it didn't work. And you know what? You said, I'm going to break up with my whoopee. Not good enough. I see the bright lights in New York. I want to go there. My old pal, Kevin Durant. It's going to work. The big three. And all after 1 year, you want it out. You realize, oh, my gosh, I took this guy for granted, the guy that believed in me. I went back with Daryl Morey. They traded Ben Simmons for you. How did they pull that off? And you know what? You went there, and you got a partner who got the MVP. He won the MVP. And what did you say afterwards? You said, they didn't hand me the reins. You're the point guard. You're holding the reins. And what did you do when you had the reins? You scored 9 points in game 7 against Boston. You blew a 3-2 series lead. So they fired their coach. Not good enough. You broke up with your guy, believed in you again. You said, the bright lights of LA, that's where I want to go. Let's see if that works. Listen, James, have you ever had those friends who had bad roommates? Over and over, they complained about their bad roommates. this guy's terrible, the bad roommate here. They never thought to be self-aware enough that they're the bad roommate. They're the problem. Hey, James, you're the problem. If this doesn't work this year in this system with this team, then you're going to go and point fingers at everybody else, and you're going to go back home, and you're going to start swiping right for another team, and there's not going to be anybody left. Because, James, you're not the beard. You're not the system. You're the problem.
6: And I agree 100% with that Dallas Mavericks analyst, Brian Damaris, D-A-M-E-R-I-S. That was said in 2023. It's 2026. And what are we seeing the same of? The same James Harden in the postseason, failing miserably. And it's going to be interesting to see tomorrow night what, or I shouldn't say tomorrow night, tomorrow afternoon, 3 o'clock start time right here on WHBC with the tip-off at 3 o'clock, what Kenny Atkinson does and which James Harden shows up. Is it the one? Because there are times in a series where he'll have one or two good games, and he puts up big points and assists, and it looks like everything is fine, and then, boom, the next game he disappears again. So I wish I could tell you which James Harden is going to show up tomorrow. I wish I could tell you which Cavaliers team as a team is going to show up tomorrow. I can't. I have no real feel for this team. And I know a couple of reporters have asked, you know, Kenny Atkinson, what is your identity? They don't have one. They do not have an identity. They're still searching for that identity. I don't know what it is. I wish I could tell you. I wish I could make you feel better about tomorrow's game three and then Monday's game four. The only thing I can tell you is this, okay? With this team, as Jekyll and Hyde as it is very simple to, you know, point one thing out. They are undefeated at home in the playoffs. They are winless on the road. So they've played four home games. They're 4-0, all right? They've played now five away games. They are 0-5. The next two games are at home. So, hopefully, home court does matter, and they get the next two and even this series at two wins apiece. The problem there is this. They don't have home court the rest of the way. They will have to win a road game in order to win this series if they tie it up at 2-2. Okay, they will have to win at least one road game to win this series. And they haven't proved they can do that yet. We'll see what the coaching staff does. We'll see what changes are made. And we'll see which James Harden shows up tomorrow for game number three, Cavaliers Pistons, second round of the NBA playoffs, 3 p.m. tip time from Rocket Arena right here on WHBC. All right, let's get a break in right now. We'll come back. We're going to get you ready. No Cavs tonight. Okay, no Cavalier basketball tonight. Day off, travel day. But the Guardians are back home, and they are playing the Minnesota Twins. We'll get you ready for that matchup and much more as the Kenny and JT Show continues here from the Doubletree Hilton at the 330 Bar and Grill in downtown Canton.
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21: From News Talk 1480 WHBC, a Wayne County woman riding a bicycle on Harrison Road south of Worcester yesterday killed when state troopers say she made a left turn in front of a pickup truck. 68-year-old Emma Miller of Fredericksburg was dead at the scene. Troopers say she did not signal her intentions. A health diagnosis revelation from the Cleveland Browns first lady this week revealing Dee Haslam lives with a form of leukemia. The Haslam family also announcing a donation of $12.5 million to the Oxford Harrington Rare Disease Center at University Hospital seeking development of drugs for treatment of chronic lymphocytic leukemia, or CLL.
22: Knowing what Harrington was doing, it was just a perfect fit for our family to invest in UH.
21: Yeah, we don't know when we might see a SARTA sales tax issue again, but the transit service responding to the rejection of the sales tax renewal and increase in Tuesday's primary election. Interim CEO Ralph Lee says they are disappointed but remain committed to providing safe, reliable, and widely available public transportation. Mackey weather says periods of rain tonight around 50. Tomorrow breezy, couple of showers or a thunderstorm in the afternoon, the upper 60s. Jim Michaels, WHBC News.
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6: Thanks, Sammy. Hey, just a reminder for everybody out there that's an ice cream fan and a Harold Fannin Jr. fan. Get the 2 scoops in Canton for a huge live event with hometown NFL star Harold Fannin Jr. and yours truly tomorrow. I'll be there 2 to 4 p.m. Harold's going to be there between 2 and 6 p.m. And you can try his flavor that he created at 2 Scoops, the 6-7 Crunch. JT and I both had it. It's delicious. So don't miss Canton's own and Cleveland's record-setting tight end Harold Fannin Jr. tomorrow at 2 Scoops. And I'll see you there. The address, 138 5th Street Northwest in Canton, Ohio. All right, a couple of notes to give out here before we get to the Guardians starting lineup for tonight. Don't forget, Sunday, 3 p.m., ABC, Wizards, Pacers, Nets have the best odds in the NBA draft lottery. Who will win the number one overall pick in the NBA draft lottery? Because if you win the number one overall pick, you get to decide if you want AJ DeBanza, Darren Peterson, Cam Boozer, Caleb Wilson, or Darius Acuff Jr. I would take Acuff Jr. He'd look great in a Cavalier uniform. But again, NBA Draft Lottery is this Sunday, 3 p.m. on ABC. Now, some other news involving the Draft Lottery. One of the top NBA prospects we mentioned, Darren Peterson, formerly CVCA High School right here in Ohio. Remember how he missed a bunch of games this year, JT?
7: Yep.
6: Seemed to be always hurt, and he was cramping a lot?
7: Mm-hmm.
6: Well, the story comes out today on ESPN, he went and had blood work done, and supposedly, okay, during his one and only year there at Kansas, he was taking too much of the supplement creatine.
7: Really?
6: He was double stacking it and trying, you know, to gain muscle, and that was leading to his body cramping so bad. After one practice, they had to call an ambulance to take him to the hospital because he had full body cramping.
7: Yeah.
6: But because of the HIPAA laws, Kansas couldn't say anything during the season. So this is finally coming out as to why he missed some of the games he missed, why he had to leave games early, and everything along those lines. So I think they wanted that out before the draft and right around the draft lottery, so people maybe would understand what was going on with Darren Peters.
7: Well, a lot of people were thinking.

0: it was load management, but you would think that at the collegiate level, somebody like that would have a nutritionist.
1: You would think.
0: That would know what you were taking, ingesting, and modify it.
1: Absolutely. So that's the story that came out on that. Another story that came out today, how about the Philadelphia 76ers? They're donating 500 tickets to area groups to keep the New York Knicks fans from buying the tickets and coming to Philadelphia for tonight's game number 3.
0: Isn't that interesting? And we saw yesterday that Dan Gilbert had busloads of fans going to Detroit.
1: Yes, so there were tickets available. Well, Dan probably could get as many tickets as he wants. He is Mr. Detroit and kind of Mr. Cleveland, right? But, yeah, so game 3 tonight, 7 o'clock, 76ers down 2-0. And the Knicks may be without OG Anunoby. Right hamstring strain after scoring 24 points in game number 2, listed as day-to-day or questionable for tonight's game number 3. Do you see Philadelphia coming back in that series?
0: I don't. Right now, I believe the best team in the East is the New York Knicks.
1: I do, too. And as much as it pains me to say that, I think they're going to represent the East in the NBA Finals this year. Now, one more thing on James Harden, then we'll get to the Guardians. I looked it up. James Harden's contract information, because I don't want him back. I've seen enough. I don't need to see any more James Harden. Player option for the 2026-27 season. That's next year. $42.3 million is his player option. He has the choice, player option, meaning he can agree to that or he can decline it and become an unrestricted free agent. If he accepts it, and is expecting to get $42.3 million from the Cavaliers, they can then cut him because only $13.3 million of that $42.3 million is guaranteed, JT. So they would save $30 million by cutting him, okay, and letting him become an unrestricted free agent. So if I'm James Harden, I'm accepting it. I'm forcing their hand because I'm not turning down $42 million because then I'll at least get $13.3 million and then go from there. So let's see here. I'm looking at this. In his career, James Harden has made $411 million. And add at least $13.3 million more to that because that's what he's going to get either way, depending on what happens with his contract situation. So,
0: well, I have the quick question, though.
1: Yeah.
0: The player option, does that mean they have to offer him that much money?
1: I'll give it to you again. The player option, if he picks it up, is for $42.3 million.
0: So they can only offer him $42 million is the question.
1: No, he can't make more than that for the next season.
0: Right.
1: Okay? He can accept it. Then it's up to the Cavaliers whether or not they want him next year, okay, and are willing to pay him $42.3 million. If he accepts it and they don't want him back based on what they've seen in the postseason, then they can say, we are not bringing James back. We will pay the buyout, which is $13.3 million, and allow him to become an unrestricted free agent.
0: I think that's the route you go.
1: Yeah, I do, too.
0: You just buy him out, because otherwise, you're going to be on the hook for a lot more money. It makes sense if you truly believe that you're done.
1: Yeah.
0: The problem is, I don't know if they really feel that way.
1: Oh, yeah, that's
0: you hear so many different excuses for, oh, we could have won that game. Oh, we were right there.
1: Yeah.
0: We could have won it. Had we done this and not done that, we may have won. Well, guess what? You didn't. Twice.
1: Yeah.
0: And more importantly, even from what we learned against Toronto, this guy is a liability with the turnovers and not being able to lead a team. Look, I don't, you know, you can talk about the past and what he did and what he didn't do, but the bottom line is this. He is now 36 years old.
1: Yep.
0: He's absolutely an aging star in the NBA. Notice I didn't say superstar.
1: Yeah, not anymore. Not my opinion. And he'll be a year older next year. So good riddance. Good riddance. All right, Brian Novak, real quick. Guardians and Twins coming up here. Pregame 6:35. First pitch tonight, 7:15 on WHBC. Give us the lineup tonight.
2: All right, going up against the lefty, just three true lefties in the lineup, including Stephen Kwan leading off. Angel Martinez in right field hits second, batting third. Jose Ramirez, Reese Hoskins at first will be the cleanup hitter. The DH is David Fry, and he's hitting fifth, batting sixth. The rookie, Travis Bezzana, playing second base. Shortstop, Brian Rocchio, hits seventh. Future Hall of Famer, Austin Hedges, behind the dish. And Speedy Petey Halpin in center field rounds out the lineup. Time to go.
1: Parker Messing, yeah, on the hill for the Guardians tonight. All right, there's your lineup. Good luck to the guards. That's coming up next. 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
0: Hall of Famer number 314 in the building, man. Outstanding interview. Great spending some time with him and his family. Also, I'd like to remind everyone you can join me at Jersey's, the Fulton Road location. Be there. Music starts right about 7 o'clock. Do it again tomorrow night. And, of course, the Mix Party airs Saturday nights, 7 until midnight on Mix 94.1. Have a great weekend, everyone.
1: Yeah. Thanks to everybody over at the Hall of Fame and here at the Doubletree Hilton in Canton for allowing us to broadcast here today. Enjoy your Guardians game tonight. Go Cavs tomorrow. We're back at it Monday at 3. See you, bye.
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3: 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That's all the time we have. 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
4: Here, AccuWeather forecast. Tonight, expect periods of rain with a low of 50. Tomorrow will bring rather cloudy skies, transitioning to breezy conditions in the afternoon with a few showers and a chance of a thunderstorm. Gusty winds and small hail may accompany any downpour. The high will reach 68 degrees. Tomorrow night, anticipate an evening shower, otherwise mostly cloudy with a low of 48. Moving on to Sunday, expect considerable cloudiness with a couple of showers and a high of 60. With the AccuWeather forecast, I'm meteorologist Jason Caterina for News Talk 1480 WHBC.
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